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4: Tavis Smiley and Gwen Carr, who is the mother of Eric Garner, founder of the ERIC Initiative Foundation. Her son's tragic death took place 12 years ago this Friday, and there is a continued fight for police accountability. There's so many of us, sadly, who are watching stories every day of others who are not allowed to breathe while black. And so I'm honored and humbled that Ms. Carr has chosen to give us a few minutes today on the eve of this anniversary of losing her son again 12 years ago tomorrow. Ms. Carr, you mentioned earlier the fact that we keep working to pass laws, and even when these laws are passed, they're not enforced. I don't want to indict law enforcement across the board. Certainly we want to indict those who were involved in the murder of your son. But I am curious as to how all these years later you view law enforcement. And I'm giving you as much canvas as you need to paint. It's just a broad question. But when you lose your son, not just to violence, but to the violence of those who are sworn to protect and serve us, is a little bit different. Tell me how you process. How do you view law enforcement in this country?
5: Well, I process it. Now, I feel that those officers who was involved in my son's death that day should stand accountable for his death. Now, only one officer was fired. That was the one who actually choked him. But there were so many others that was involved. There were some who looked the other way. There were some who lied on reports. And, you know, none of them were prosecuted. And I just feel like my son's death was on camera. The whole world seen him being murdered. And these guys walked free. That, you know, that is just a hurt in my heart, that police officers who are blatantly wrong could get away with that. Now, on the other hand, I am not against police enforcement. I have friends that are on the police force. Mm-hmm. I have some that call, even when it happened, they called me, you know, with this, you know, condolence and, you know, they, whatever they could do for me. And even in my neighborhood, a lot of people ask me, oh, are you, do you feel skeptical about living in Staten Island now? No, I don't. No one bothers me. The police, they don't bother me. You know, they'll call me and ask me still what they can do for me. So it's not all police officers that I am against, but I am against and want accountability for those who caused my son's murder that day.
4: Mm. Tell me about your family and his friends and your interaction with them all these years later around the murder of your son. How's the family, and how are his friends getting along? Tell me about that part of his life.
5: Yeah, well, my family and, well, his friends, I'm still in touch with some of his friends. Mm-hmm. Some of his friends still call me occasionally. Some of them still come over. Or when my daughter, she has, like, cookouts and everything, they will show up. They will show their support because they were true friends of his, okay? Mm-hmm. And the family, my daughter, she's so supportive of me. It's like she's become my mother. And she wants me to come and stay with her. And I told her, no, I'm good. I'm going to stay by myself like I've been doing.
4: Yeah.
5: No, Mom, but I could take care of you better if you were here.
4: Yeah.
5: You know?
4: No, I get
5: but,
4: it.
5: But, you know, yes, she, her and my grandkids, her kids are so, so supportive.
4: Okay. Yeah, that ain't nothing but love. You realize that ain't nothing but love. They just want you closer to them so they can keep an eye on you.
5: Yes, that's what it is.
4: Yeah,
5: that's I don't want to be there with you. I don't want to be in your business. And when you say, I was not being in my business.
4: I hear you, Ms. Carr. You love your family, but you want your independence. You want your own space.
5: Yes, definitely.
4: No, I hear that.
5: That is so true.
4: I hear that, and I'm mad at you about that. I am curious as to what you think. This is a difficult question, so please forgive me, but I want to ask anyway, see if you can uh-huh. respond to this. You mentioned earlier, and I suspect this is true for all of us, I think, about people I've lost. And I wonder what we might have accomplished, what we might have done, where we might have traveled, what we might have engaged in terms of our interaction over the course of all these years that they have been gone too soon. And since you raised earlier, you have these thoughts about, you know, what you all would be doing right now, you know, what you might have done over that 12-year period, how his life might have been different, how your life might have been different. These are impossible questions to ask, but I think they're worth kind of ruminating on. When you think about what you've lost over this 12-year period of not having him around, what do you think about?
5: Well, you know, I think about that. Okay, so now we know he's not here.
4: Right.
5: So the best thing I could do is to uphold his memory mm-hmm. and to keep his memory alive. And just like when it first happened, at first I just wanted to moan. I wanted to get in my bed, be in a dark space, and didn't want to get up until the horrible nightmare was over. But as we know, it was never over.
4: Yeah.
5: So I decided to turn my mourning into a movement
4: mm-hmm.
5: and sorrow into a strategy so I could keep his memory alive, try to change laws, not only for my son, but for other people's children, other people's nephews and nieces, the unborn, because we have to take a stand. And I think that we would do better in numbers, like if we all get together and try to do something. And a lot of families, they are doing something. A lot of families, people have never heard of before.
4: Mm-hmm.
5: A lot of them, they are out there on the front line, but people have never heard of their child. They don't know their names. So I just feel like when we get a platform, there's like a few of us that gets a platform.
4: Yeah.
5: We have to bring someone with us.
4: Yeah.
5: We have to let these people have a platform too. That's why when I have my events, I bring them to the forefront.
4: Oh, yeah. Yeah. You are one of many well-known advocates now in this country whose advocacy was had its genesis in tragedy. There is a way that tragedy leads to advocacy. And I think of Sabrina mm-hmm. Fulton, the mother of Trayvon Martin, who you know well, and so many others in this country, black, white, mm-hmm. red, brown, and yellow. I don't just mean black folk. I don't just mean police violence. But there's so many ways in which when people experience a tragic moment, it pushes them, it ushers them into a space of advocacy. And that's what you're doing with the ERIC Initiative Foundation, keeping your son's memory alive. But before I get to the foundation specifically and the work that you're doing through that foundation, before I get to the documentary about your son, I am curious for you to tell us more about this journey. You started this answer. I want to go a little deeper. Tell me more about your journey, turning that tragedy into advocacy, how you decided that was the path that you wanted to get on.
5: Well, it wasn't really my decision alone
4: mm-hmm.
5: because I had never experienced anything like this before.
4: Right.
5: But just speaking to different people, and at that moment, everybody is trying to pull you in different directions. Everyone is in your ear. You don't know who to listen to.
4: Mm.
5: You know. But then I think, you know, I just prayed about it, and I think the Lord put me with some very positive and influential people, such as the Reverend Sharpton.
4: Yeah.
5: And he's still with me today. You know,
4: I'm
5: still seeing him on a regular. And Kirsten John Foy and Pastor Bartley. So many who I started out with,
4: mm-hmm.
5: they're not there anymore.
4: Yeah. Yeah.
5: But those who are, they're still interacting with me and trying to help me still continue my advocacy.
4: Yeah.
5: So, and then the mothers, oh my God, that's a big part of it. Because we get together, we laugh together, we cry together, we encourage each other, we embrace each other. So all of this helps me on my journey.
4: Oh, yeah. It's funny you mentioned Al Sharpton, who I know very well. You and I have been, you know, friends and brothers for a long time, obviously. I was just literally telling some folk, I was at some meeting the other day, and his name came up in the meeting, and somebody asked me a question.

0: you know, iconic black leaders in Manhattan, in Brooklyn, all of the five boroughs. But there are just so many names of amazing black leaders that we know out of New York City. And so I said to Al, I said, with all these black folk around who had power, even at the time that you were coming along, how did you end up being that guy? Like, how did Al Sharpton end up being that guy? And I tease him, you walking around with a bouffant hairdo, you got your medallion on, you're overweight, you're wearing your tracksuits. How did you end up being that guy, Al? And he looked at me and started laughing. He said, there's a very simple answer to that question. I said, how? Because we got elected officials, we got power brokers in New York. How did Al Sharpton, Alfred C. Sharpton, end up being that guy? He said, Tavis, that's easy. I said, tell me. He said, because when the ambulance didn't show up, I did. When the cops didn't show up, I did. When the elected officials didn't show up, I did. And because I showed up and I was able to generate media attention around these tragedies, I became Al Sharpton. He said, but the simple answer is, and this is the message to all of us, Al said, Tavis, I showed up. That's how I became Al Sharpton. I showed up when they wouldn't. And here you hear Gwen Carr, the mother of Eric Garner, sort of echoing that story that she's still close to Al Sharpton all these years later. And we have our critique of Al Sharpton. You know, that's okay. But at the end of the day, the moral of the story here, the message is that you got to show up. And half the battle is showing up, especially for people in their time of need. And so Al told me that.
1: That's how became, so
0: yeah, I'm sorry. Go ahead, Ms. Carr. Go ahead.
1: No, I said, that's so true, because like they'll say, oh, here come Al Sharpton again with his big mouth.
0: Yeah.
1: And so he'll say, yeah, I'm coming again. And I want people to hear what I got to say. Nobody called me to be quiet.
0: That's it. That's Al Sharpton.
1: That's true.
0: Let me ask you right quick about you mentioned your faith and how you prayed and asked God for guidance and direction. And I believe he is a prayer answering God. Ain't no question about that. But tell me right quick what this experience has done over these 12 years for your faith.
1: Yes, my faith has strengthened because I do associate with a lot of faith leaders who have encouraged me, and I've learned a lot from them. And even the Reverend Al Sharpton, like he'll say, I don't have a church, but you know, the House of Justice and just going around, that's my church.
0: Oh, yeah.
1: Ministering to the people. And he is such a good black history teacher. He, you know, I've learned stuff that I never knew before about black history.
0: Oh, yeah. No,
1: he is on point, and he has a good memory.
0: Nope. He's a force for good. He has allowed himself to be used as a force for good. I give him credit for that. I got just a few minutes left here. My time's getting real tight. Tell me about this documentary, Garner, The Breath That Breathed a Movement. And I think there's a way that we can be helpful to you in this regard. I got 3 minutes left. Tell me all about it and how we can be helpful.
1: Okay. Yes. That's a documentary coming out, which we're going to have a fundraiser in Atlanta on August the 20th.
0: Mm-hmm.
1: And we would like everybody to come and see that. It's online. If you look up Garner, the documentary, you'll see it. And it's a like telling not only about my story, about how the world is today, how the communities are today, and the different people who are speaking. And like you said, there's a lot of people out there with power, which we have captured.
0: Mm-hmm.
1: And it's powerful, and I would love for everyone to see it.
0: Oh, yeah.
1: So please do see it.
0: Let me lay on that one more time for you. If you are in the Atlanta area listening to this program or headed to Atlanta around August the 20th, Thursday, August the 20th, at 6 p.m., there is a screening of this documentary at Buckhead Art and Company on Bowling Way Northeast. But Buckhead Art and Company is the location in Atlanta, Thursday, August the 20th at 6 p.m. If you're in the Atlanta area. The documentary, once again, is called Garner, The Breath That Breathed a Movement, An Evening of Impact. They're trying to finish off this project, and there are ways that we can lean in and help the Garner family, Ms. Carr and her family, to make sure this documentary is has the finishing touches on it and is received the way that we want it to be received in the telling of his story. So if you look up Garner the documentary, you can get all the information you need for how to support them in this campaign to push this documentary where it needs to be. Again, it's called Garner the Breath That Breathed a Movement. Just look up Garner the documentary, and you can learn more about how you can help them out.

0: this project in celebration of the life and legacy of her son, Eric Garner, who we lost, who was murdered, to be more exacting, 12 years ago tomorrow. Ms. Carr, I'm out of time, but thank you for your time. Deeply appreciate you coming on this program.
1: Yeah, thank you, Mr. Smiley. I appreciate you having me.
0: You are too kind. Thank you for coming on this program. I'm Tavis. More when we come forward.
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0: Oh, I thank Gwen Carr, the mother of Eric Garner, for giving us some time today. It must be difficult year in and year out, as I said to her, to have to revisit these conversations and the video of your son being choked to death by NYPD, but for her to tap into this program on the eve of the anniversary of that tragic death, 12 years tomorrow. Deeply grateful to Ms. Carr for spending some time with us. As promised now, a conversation with sports journalist Jordan Robinson about the present and future of the WNBA in advance of their All-Star game next week in Chicago. Jordan is in studio. Good to see you. How are you?
21: I'm doing great. How are you?
0: If I complained, I'd be an ingrate, and I'm glad to have you come in to see us. Let me start with this. I'll talk about the future of the WNBA in a second, which seems bright to me.
21: Mm-hmm.
0: But just assess for me the present. You have a beautiful book here. We'll talk about the book Court Queens, Celebrate the Players, Teams, and History of Women's Basketball. So I love this beautiful coffee table book that Jordan has produced. If you're watching us live right now, you can actually see the book on the desk here. We'll talk about that in a second. But it is a gorgeous piece of work, so congrats on that.
21: Thank you.
0: For starters. But talk to me about the journey of the WNBA and where they are now. How are you seeing this league in the present, in real time?
21: I think it is in a very special place, mm-hmm. because 30 years as a WNBA, as a women's basketball professional league, it is the longest women's professional sports league in America. Mm. So when we think about to day one, when it was 1997, and a lot of people were coming fresh off that Olympic team from 96, them winning gold, and Lisa Leslie, Cheryl Swoops, all the hype around that, to all the way to today, we have superstars, millionaires, mm-hmm. in the WNBA because of the new CBA. So I feel like the game is in really great hands. It's entertaining. They're getting paid what they deserve. And it's competitive, which is what we always love as sports fans.
0: I'm not going to lie. There was a couple moments when I thought it might not make it.
21: Mm-hmm.
0: I wasn't sure that expansion was possible. I'm looking at the turnout at the games initially. I wasn't sure this league was going to make it. What happened to prove me and the other doubters wrong about this league surviving?
21: I think it was marketing. Mm-hmm. Marketing got better, mm-hmm. because once the league realized that we can market the superstars that we have, the talent on the court has always been there.
0: Mm-hmm.
21: When you go back to Maya Moore in the 2010s, when you go back to the Cheryl Swoops, the Comets winning four straight championships, the first four championships, mm-hmm. in the WNBA, those crowds were packed.
0: Mm-hmm.
21: But then when you get to the financial crisis, 2008, then there was a dip. Then NBA franchises that own the WNBA teams, they started piecing out. They said, oh, this is getting a little, the stands are empty, mm-hmm. I don't know, and they started leaving, and that's when you started to see teams folding. And that automatically, I wouldn't want to go to a game if I know teams are folding. So now you get a new team in Toronto Tempo, they're in Canada. They go play a game in Montreal last week. 21,000 people are there. Set a regular season record. This isn't a playoff game.
0: Yeah.
21: And this is between the Toronto Tempo and the Dallas Wings. Caitlin Clark is not on the court. This is two teams that have superstars in their own right, and people, a city that doesn't even have a WNBA team is setting a record. So we've come a long way.
0: Yep. The money. There were, to your point, at a particular point, people pulling out,
21: mm-hmm.
0: Trying to protect their investment, trying not to lose money. Talk to me about the money. And I don't want to color that much more. There's money in terms of ownership, interest. There's money in terms of what they're paying the players. So there are a lot of ways. There's money in terms of what they're getting for TV rights. So there are a lot of iterations and layers for this money conversation. But just talk to me about the money and how that obviously has been central to this league surviving this long.
21: I think people looked at the WNBA and I think women's pro sports for so long as a charity. Mm-hmm. Like, okay, we'll give money to you so that you guys can, you know, give a thumbs up and good luck out there. Now we're seeing that they are getting a return on their investment. And women's sports fans are the people that spend the most money. Mm-hmm. The merch, the ticket sales, the events, people are spending money to support women's basketball fans. Putting WNBA players in advertisements, in commercials, it has a return on investment. And that's what we're seeing more than ever. When you're watching a WNBA game, then you can see a commercial for Asia Wilson's shoes. Mm-hmm. Then you see Caitlin Clark in a State Farm commercial. And then Candace Parker is in a Gatorade commercial. That wasn't a thing before. Mm-hmm. When you watch that for the NBA, that was always a thing of how to roll out a marketing plan off the court. So it feels like there's more money in the pot and more people are taking it seriously as a business investment than ever before.
0: So you're right about the fact that from the very beginning, there was always talent on the court. No, mm-hmm. no question, no debate about the talent. And yet I'm the first to tell you, and I think you'll probably agree, that the talent has gotten better.
21: Mm-hmm.
0: So they're always good, but they've gone from good to great. Just talk to me about what has happened. What am I missing here about how the women's game, the talent on the court, has gotten so much markedly better over the years?
21: I think it goes back to college.
0: Yeah.
21: And I would say that too for the marketing. Getting college fans, and you always see March Madness, women's mm-hmm. college basketball, those stands are always packed. How do we get those fans to care about that same player that they were cheering on, had their jersey, to go and follow them to the WNBA? And I think the talent wise, we're seeing that WNBA players were staying in college longer. They're mm-hmm. staying in there 4 years, 5 years, where on the NBA side, sometimes it's more of a one and done conversation. Or even back in the day, they were just coming straight out of high school. For women's college basketball players, they're going to these top programs, and it's not just UConn anymore. It's South Carolina, it's the Tennessees, it's the UCLAs, USC. All of those programs are making sure that they are developing pros. And I don't think that was always the mindset for college basketball. It was like, maybe we'll get one,
0: yeah.
21: maybe we'll have a superstar, and that's kind of it. But these programs are being produced like professional programs, and these coaches have an emphasis on what you need to do to be a pro player.
0: I want to talk about the coaches. Mm-hmm. I just heard a news report yesterday, today. There ain't no black ones right now. We'll
21: yeah.
0: talk about that.
21: Mm-hmm.
0: I want to talk about who is actually watching the WNBA?
21: Hmm.
0: Put another way, who's coming out to these games? Who's their fan base right about now? I think the fan base has shifted as well over these decades. But I want to circle back right quick to this money issue. I asked you the money question and said there are obviously a lot of layers, a lot of tentacles we could have talked about on the money piece. One thing we didn't talk about, which I want to come back to again right quick, is that one of the things that I think is aiding and abetting the growth of the league is that of all the major sports, their tickets are still affordable.
21: Mm-hmm.
0: They ain't cheap, but they're affordable. I'm putting that in air quotes for those who can't see me on the radio right now. It's affordable versus the NBA that is just pricing people out. I said on this program, which you will resonate with, I felt bad for the Knicks fans.
21: Mm-hmm.
0: Who for all these years watched that horrible team. Took them 50 plus years to do this again, right?
21: Yeah.
0: Watching a horrible team for over half a century. And then they finally get to the big dance, and the average New York Knicks fan can't afford a ticket mm-hmm. to go see the game.
21: Mm-hmm.
0: That broke my heart. Now, I ain't naive. That's how capitalism works. But it's not fair to the fans that they couldn't afford to go see those finals after all these are supporting that sorry team in New York City. But the women's game at the moment is still more affordable. That's got to, I think, be part of what's allowing this league to grow as well. Does that make sense at all?
21: Yes, absolutely. And it feels like, you know, there's a double-edged sword with growth
0: mm-hmm.
21: because there still are fans who have been there since 1997 mm-hmm. and saying, I was paying $20 and now my season ticket prices I can't afford.
0: Mm-hmm.
21: But you're happy that the league is growing mm-hmm. and you're happy that, I think of the New York Liberty, we're talking about the
0: sure,
21: Knicks.
0: Sure.
21: It's the exact same thing with those fans. There was a great article talking to those season ticket holders who said, you know, I've been here since day one. Don't you want to retain me mm-hmm. rather than going after those new fans
0: yeah.
21: who are kind of parachuting in, able to afford it? We get lost in the shuffle. But you're happy that your team is selling out an NBA arena
0: yeah.
21: and they're doing well and they're winning championships. So it feels like this
0: yeah.
21: weird scale where you're happy with the growth, but you're kind of a part of the people that get pushed out. So it's the same
0: yeah.
21: thing happening in the WNBA.
0: I'm like, like Mary J. and Jay-Z. I ain't knocking no hustle. I'm mad at them. I'm mad at them for getting paid. And I'm not even sure this issue even matters to them. Clearly, they're aware of it. Whether it matters or not, I don't know, because they're making money. And that's what capitalism is all about, making as much as you can. I am mad at them. But I do think that they got to get some consideration to that. When these people support these teams for year in and year out, and then they do well, and you raise the prices so high that they can't afford to come, that's problematic. I digress for now. When we come forward, we'll talk about these sisters who are doing their business, handling their business on the court, but no black head coaches on the sidelines at the moment. We'll talk about who the fan base is of the WNBA right about now. I'm delighted to have Jordan Robinson, sports journalist, in studio. Her book is called Court Queen, Celebrate the Players, Teams, and History of Women's Basketball. We'll go straightway inside that as well when we come forward. You're listening, and I'm glad about it, to Tavis Smiley.
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0: Tavis Smiley and Jordan Robinson, amazing sports journalist. Her book is called Court Queen, Celebrate the Players, Teams, and History of Women's Basketball. We'll do that in a few minutes here. My time is getting tight. So this story that breaks my heart. And again, this ain't our first rodeo. We've seen this in football at every level. We've seen it in baseball. We see it in sports, period. But the women should be better than us.
21: Mm-hmm.
0: Y'all should be better. This should not be a storyline in women's sports. I expect women to be better than us heathens. But y'all ain't got this right either. So here you have all these black women doing their thing on the court. At the moment, not a single black woman head coach in the WNBA. What is that?
21: I have no idea. Even as you say it to me, even though I've been watching every single game this season, it still doesn't feel real. Mm. And you think about a league that's over 70% black, and no black coach, no black woman coach to represent them is just absurd. And I think it's more of a story of the player to coach pipeline. Mm-hmm. That's what a lot of former players have, you know, complained about, is there's not opportunities even for the assistant coach to move to the head coach when you just hire former NBA assistant coaches for the men who are way underqualified than a player who's played in that league. And it just doesn't make any sense.
0: Yeah. Who's the fan base? Who's the audience? Who's buying these tickets? Who's going to these games right now? What is the WNBA audience right now? What's the fan base look like?
21: I think it's growing. I think it's definitely got more diverse, mm-hmm. but I would say that it is majority women. It's majority young women who are really excited about the WNBA and the players that they can connect to a lot off the court on social media. And when I talked about that college fan base, they are following, I think of AZ Fudd as a great example. She was the number one pick in the WNBA draft from UConn, won a national championship with Paige Beckers. They go to the same team. Dallas, their Instagram followers go up almost by a million. Like, that is the fan base that wants to be glued to the scene of players, not only on their basketball, not only on their stats, but them as people. And I think that young audience, but the men are coming too, because they're seeing the highlights, the crossovers, the logo threes, and they're coming over as well.
0: There'd be no reason for somebody like Dawn Staley to leave South Carolina to go to coach at WNBA. The money, she's got to be making a whole lot more money at South Carolina than she could ever make in the WNBA.
21: It's a a financial question that a lot of, I think it's a lot of question marks, because you have these top college coaches making millions, and they have full reins of their roster. Even though NIL is getting weird, there's still coaches that would rather stay in the college lane and want to coach youth and not professionals. We've seen a couple coaches make that leap over, but the WNBA is really a summer gig. Like, it's only a few months out of the year, whereas college, you kind of have that all year round. So it's the pay cut, and then you have people who were on the NBA side making millions of dollars even as an assistant, and they come in and now they're demanding that millions of dollars in the WNBA, and that doesn't always translate. So it can't be the stepping stone to the NBA. It can't be a step back from the NBA. You have to find somebody that's really at a sweet spot in their coaching career to take this job.
0: Don and Gino ain't the ones.
21: No.
0: Our remaining moments with Jordan Robinson when we come forward on Tavis Smiley.
5: 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Because the Kingian question, where do we go from here, starts right here.
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0: Tavis Smiley and Jordan Robinson for the next 3 or 4 minutes here. She's a sports journalist with a beautiful coffee table book called Court Queens, Celebrate the Players, Teams, and History of Women's Basketball. I didn't actually have a copy of this book. I had the manuscript to prepare for the conversation, but didn't actually see the book until she walked in and brought it with her. But this is a gorgeous book.
21: Thank you.
0: Tell me about the book right quick.
21: Oh, man. It is a 250-page historic context of the history of women's
0: full
21: basketball.
0: Full color.
21: Full color.
0: Yeah.
21: Not those early chapters, though. We go back to the 1800s,
0: sure.
21: We see women with dresses down to their ankles hooping all the way to 2025. And I think the coolest thing was learning so many things about the historic context, but also history actively being made while we were trying to finish up this book. So hopefully there's a volume 2 because there's way more history being made even just in this past year. But I love it. It's my life's work. I'm so proud of it.
0: It is a beautiful piece of work, and you tell a story in a way that has not been told. And again, the photos and the narrative weaves beautifully. Again, the book is called Great Gift, Great Gift, Great Gift, Great Gift, y'all. it's called Court Queens, Celebrate the Players, Teams, and History of Women's Basketball by Jordan Robinson. And so track that down. Again, I'm thinking of two people already who I know they'd be a great gift for. So I'm going to get a couple of these for friends of mine who I know love the WNBA. Let me close on this note. I was saying to Jordan, obviously, you can tell she's good at this. She doesn't just write books, but she knows this sport rather well. So you've got podcasts, you've got newsletters. Just go. This is the last 60 seconds. Brag about your stuff, girl. Brag about it.
21: I was like, how much time do we have?
0: 60 seconds.
21: No, a podcast called The Women's Hoop Show. That's on Odyssey. I also have a podcast called Girls Trip that I co-host with Allie Clifton. And then my newsletter comes out every Tuesday with The Guardian called WNBA 30. celebrating the 30th season of the WNBA.
0: So Jordan is busy, and there are a number of levels and ways to tap in to her work. Her name, again, is Jordan Robinson. She's author of this book called Queens, Celebrate the Players, Teams, and History of Women's Basketball. And so she is the go-to person. You want to talk WNBA? Call Jordan. I'm glad we called her. I'm glad she accepted the phone call and came in studio. Nice to see you.
21: Nice to see you. Thank you.
0: My pleasure. More of Tabitha Spotted when we come forward.
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1: That's Sam Cooke on Nobody Like Him. It's been true. I'm Tavis Smiley. Glad to have you with us in this third and final hour of our program today. In this hour, a conversation with civil rights organizer and chairman of the board for the SNCC Legacy Project as we commemorate the anniversary of John Lewis's passing this week, 6 years ago tomorrow. I said earlier on today's program that I had not processed this, in case you're just now tuning in. We had a conversation earlier on today's show with Gwen Carr, who is the mother of Eric Garner, who we all saw on that tragic tape being choked out by NYPD officers. The one officer who actually choked him was disciplined, fired, dealt with by the court of law. The others got away with it, stood around watching and didn't stop him. Ms. Carr talked about that earlier in today's show. But it turns out that I was preparing for today's show last night and realized for the first time ever that Eric Garner was murdered 12 years ago tomorrow, and we lost John Lewis 6 years ago tomorrow, both on the same day. Just an interesting factoid. And so I'm pleased to welcome to this program Cortland Cox, again, who is the chairman of the board for the SNCC Legacy Project. If you know anything about John Lewis's history, as you do, John Lewis is a part of SNCC, a very active part of SNCC. And so it makes sense to have Cortland Cox close us out today in this final hour. Mr. Cox, good to have you on the program. How are you, sir?
2: I'm doing fine. Yourself?
1: If I complained, I'd be an ingrate. That's me, man. I'm doing well. Yeah. And I'm glad to have you on. Let me start with, we'll get to SNCC and the Legacy Project and the work of SNCC. And we'll just have a good old-fashioned civil rights conversation in this hour. And the timing couldn't be more propitious given all the attacks that we see now on civil rights and voting rights, and for that matter, human rights. So I'll cut you loose for the rest of the hour to talk about all of that in a moment. But I want to start, obviously, with a tribute to John Lewis, given his connection to SNCC. So there's no real question there. Just talk to me, as you will, for a few moments about the late, great John Lewis.
2: Yeah, one of the things that people really need to understand is that he's one of the few people who really, real life exceeds his reputation, you know, and people need to understand that if it were not for John Lewis and a number of people, particularly some of the people out of Nashville, students out of Nashville, Tennessee, in 1961, 1962, and also as people talk about 1965, this country might look different, even in John's speech in 1963. Let me just tell you a couple of things about those points. In 1961, 1962, the Klan decided that it was going to use maximum violence against the black community to stop the Freedom Rides from coming south. Because, I mean, it was, this Freedom Rides were a great, great embarrassment to the United States after, you know, World War II. And because America wanted to always tell the world it was a democracy. And a number of countries in Africa, as you remember, were coming into independence, mm-hmm. not only Africa, but Asia. Mm-hmm. And so the Freedom Rides were a great deal of embarrassment to the United States. So John and the young people from Tennessee, Fisk University, were gonna, you know, gonna continue and work on the Freedom Rides. And the word was out that the Klan was gonna engage in maximum violence. The Justice Department called Diane Nash and the people out of Nashville and said to them, you know, these people intend to kill you. And John and Diane and the rest of those young people said, we know that, and we have already made out our wills. Mm. And so basically, when you, at the end of the day, one of the things that people do in terms of trying to intimidate you is to make sure that your will to resist what they're trying to do is really dealt in terms of violence, and they want to stop you that way. And when you tell them that violence will not stop you, in fact, their ability to control the environment and to control the narrative gets lost. So the second thing that I'd like to talk about, John, who, I mean, whose reputation is really, is not, doesn't do him justice, is in 1963 in the March on Washington, as people may remember, I mean, people remember Martin King's I Have a Dream speech.
1: Sure.
2: But at the same time, what happened was that the Kennedy administration did not like John's speech.
1: Mm-hmm.
2: And they sent a message through Archbishop O'Boyle, who was a member of the March on Washington Coalition, to tell them that John's speeches needed to be changed. And the Catholic Church threatened to pull out of the March on Washington unless John changed his speech. John Lewis, Jim Foreman, myself were up at the March on Washington, and it was, Bayard Rustin and A. Philip Randolph came to us and asked us to really consider making some slight changes because they needed to make sure that the coalition held together. So we decided to do some of it, but one of the things that was most important in 1963 that it's in his speech and we can go back and look at it.
1: Mm-hmm.
2: John called for one person, one vote in 1963. And he said it was the African cry and it must be the cry of African Americans in the United States. And then the final piece that everybody celebrates in terms of the Edmund Pettus Bridge. People need to understand that the Edmund Pettus Bridge, organizing in Selma and the Black Belt of Alabama had been going on for almost 2 months.
1: Courtland Cox, hold that thought. I'm looking at my clock here. I want to hear this Edmund Pettus Bridge story. I love how you're leaning into this first question. All I said was, tell me about John Lewis. And he's giving you some history about John Lewis you might not have known. We'll let him finish his point about the Edmund Pettus Bridge and push forward from there. You're listening, and I'm glad about it, to Courtland Cox on Tavis Smiley.
0: From the Merck Park with love, this is Tavis Smiley.
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5: 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We encourage you to listen in. It's a show where after the talk, you got to take action. And if you're a person who wants to take action, this is the show for you.

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11: You are indeed with Courtland Cox, civil rights organizer, civil rights pioneer, civil rights legend, and chairman of the board for the SNCC Legacy Project, who has been regaling us with some amazing stories about John Lewis. Tomorrow is the 6th anniversary of the passing of John Lewis, the 12th anniversary of the murder of Eric Garner, both on the same day, believe it or not, in case you've just tuned in. I made that point moments ago. But I asked Courtland Cox to, at the outset of this conversation, before we get into SNCC and the Legacy Project work all these years later, to just tell me about John Lewis as we celebrate his life and his legacy, his work, and witness tomorrow, Friday, on the 6th anniversary of his passing. And he's told some amazing stories already. If you missed the opening of this show, check out the podcast when it's posted later tonight. You don't want to miss the foundation that Courtland Cox is brilliantly laying in terms of how we view the life and legacy of John Lewis. And you were just at the point of talking about the Edmund Pettus Bridge and setting us straight on that regard, on that piece of history. So, Mr. Cox, the microphone is yours. Keep it going, sir. Keep it going.
12: Okay, so one of the things I said earlier, I mean, and people really, I want to emphasize this, John was much greater than his reputation. Even though people think he had a great reputation, those of us who were close to him and knew him, in fact, really his reputation doesn't do him justice. And I just want to talk a bit about what people generally celebrate in terms of what happened in 1965 in Selma, Alabama. So the campaign to get voting rights really started in February. You know, SNCC and SCLC had been doing voter registration work and trying to get people registered to vote and organizing in Selma for some time. But the real big campaign started in February. And every day across the Black Belt and those counties in the Black Belt of Alabama, people were going to jail, they were being abused by the police, but they were determined to get the right to vote. Mm-hmm. Again, you know, making sure that, you know, the way they come at you is maximum violence, and they killed Jimmie Lee Jake Jackson.
11: Oh, yeah.
12: And the community wanted to say and do something about it. So they decided to march. One of the things that was very clear to us and the SNCC people who had worked in Alabama and Mississippi and other places in the South, and also I think for the SCLC people, that there was going to be maximum violence that day. We told John, the SNCC people told John, this is not a good idea to go on this march because you're going to face maximum violence. John has a strong, strong belief system and was determined to march, even though he knew it wasn't an accident, it wasn't a big surprise that what was going to happen. John knew that there was going to be a maximum violence, but he, again, as he did in 1961, 1962, was determined that violence was not going to rule the day, that in the end of the day, you could not break people's resistance to using violence. So we saw what happened. And the country rebelled. But my sense is that on two critical occasions, in 1961 and 61-62 and 1965, if John and people, you know, the people are really from FIS and some of the other people and SNCC people decided not to break the whole concept of use of violence to suppress us, in fact, America might be a different place today.
11: Corden Cox, I appreciate you sharing these stories with us. Let me just ask you a personal question, if I can. I asked you first about John Lewis, and you've answered that brilliantly and eloquently. Let me ask you now, given that he was your longtime friend and brother, this question. What is it that, up close and personal, you most admired about your friend John Lewis? Most admired, most appreciated, you know, pick the word as you will, but I'm just trying to get a sense of how Courtland Cox saw John Lewis through his own lens, through his own eyes.
12: The first thing is his belief system. He believed segregation was evil. He believed that the denial of our rights, our human rights, was something that could not stand. So he had a strong belief system. And so that's the first and most important thing. And it's the belief system is something that people don't see. And you know, you can't fake a belief system. So his strength, up close, his strength was his belief system. The second part of his of being up close with him is the determination to make sure that in fact his belief system was carried out. So his belief system in terms of, you know, making sure that human rights and civil rights were established for what we were at that time called Negroes, you know, was really key to what allowed him to actually, you know, to walk through hell with gasoline drawers. Mm-hmm. So, I mean, it does seem to me that those are the two things that I would say really distinguished John,
11: yeah,
12: his belief system and his determination to make sure that his belief system worked.
11: One more question about John Lewis specifically, and then we'll push forward from there. And let me just tell you what my point of view on this is, and I'm sharing this with you up front so I can have some full disclosure here. And I don't mean to make you political, but I know Courtland Cox well enough to know that he got his own point of view anyway. So I just want to share mine up front. I am beyond disturbed, and I have used this as one of any number of examples, about the way in which I think that Democrats and even Democratic leaders and Democratic presidents, frankly, have not stepped up in the way I think they should and ought with regard to the John Lewis Voting Rights Act. I'm still in my feelings about, and I like Joe Biden personally, nothing against him personally, nothing against Kamala Harris personally, or other Democratic leaders on the Hill. But there's no reason why we should not have passed that John Lewis voting rights bill. No reason why it shouldn't be law right now. The Biden team made a calculated decision on the filibuster and on a carve out so that we could get this bill passed. And their decision is their decision. Here we are now with Supreme Court having gutted voting rights, as you well know. We are on the eve, as I sit right now, of Donald Trump giving a primetime speech tonight about what he calls free and fair elections. But we know that all he has done and all he's going to suggest tonight is more voter suppression if he gets his way, with this SAVE Act being passed. Don't get me started. So my point is that because the last Democratic administration didn't do, I think, what it could have done and should have done, you leave the door open. You give an on-ramp. Pick your metaphor for Donald Trump to engage as he has on the issue of voter suppression. And tonight, this speech is going to be whatever it's going to be. But we know what his agenda is. And so I have my own critique of, again, of Democrats, Democratic leaders who didn't do what they should have done when they had a chance to do it to get this bill, this John Lewis Voting Rights Bill, this act across the finish line. That's my assessment. And I knew John Lewis not as long as you knew him, not as well as you knew him, but he was a friend of mine. We spent a lot of private time together, interviewed him many times. And his legacy deserves this bill being law. Now, I'll shut up. That's my read. You can disagree or agree. Take it any way you want to take it. What I'm asking is how you view that we are in 2026 and this John Lewis voting rights bill has still not become law. Take it as you will, Mr. Cox.
12: Yeah, I agree with everything you said. But the only thing I would want to say about the Democratic Party in a lot of ways is that they don't understand that we're at war.
11: Mm.
12: They don't understand that at the end of the day, that MAGA and the people who are the base of MAGA sees everything that we have done over the past 60, 65 years. Every solution we think is a solution, they think of as a problem.
11: Mm.
12: And everything we think of as a problem, they think of as a solution. So we need to understand that in the end of the day, we have two warring philosophies about what America should be like. So the Democratic Party doesn't understand that. They don't understand that we're at war. They want to pretend that there is a democracy that has been established, and they want to pretend that there is some solid thing that's here and that Trump is an exception. No, there has been an ongoing battle in the United States and this, since this country was founded. Because of a number of factors in World War II, in terms of the end of colonialism, in terms of Black people, over a million Black people serving in World War II, were able to change this country in terms of its laws. And those laws not only benefited the Black community or the Negro community at that point, it benefited white women who were suppressed. It benefited the LGBTQ community. It benefited a number of people mm-hmm. of color across mm-hmm. the country.
11: Mm-hmm.
12: What we have now is a president of the United States trying to assert white supremacy. I mean, and we need to understand very clearly these are battle lines, and people want to complain about what's happening, but they don't want to engage in the war that has to be waged. And until we get the mindset in the Democratic Party and across the country on our side, then, we're going to have the results that we have at this point. Let me just also...
11: Sure. Ahead, No, please. You're on a roll. Keep going. Okay. Finish your point.
12: Let me just also say about the speech that's going on tonight. In 2020, Donald Trump was the president of the United States. If he accuses all these people of doing all these things in terms of the elections in 2020, he was president of the United States. So his presidency was either incompetent or he was stupid. You know, at the end of the day, we shouldn't be playing games and giving, we like there is a rational discussion. The question about the 2020 election is not about truth or lies. It's a war cry.
11: Mm.
12: It's a war cry that makes sure that you have to say that agenda, even if it's ridiculous. It's like onward Christian soldiers. It's 49-50 or fight. It's a war cry. And people need to understand that we are engaged in a war in this country, a political war. And this is not about truth or falsity. This is about who will prevail, whose view of the world will prevail, what narrative will prevail, until the Democrats get a sense that they understand that we're at war and that their view of the world in terms of human rights and civil rights and rights for and majority rule at the end of the day, it will prevail, then nothing's going to happen.
11: Courtland Cox is on fire, y'all. Courtland Cox is on fire, and I'm loving it. Let me ask you this question right quick. We got 2 minutes right now. We'll continue for the rest of the hour when we come forward. Glad I've got you for the full hour. But in these next couple of minutes, if the Democrats all of a sudden woke up, I have believed for most of my career, Mr. Cox, that folk eventually wake up, if not because they see the light, then because they feel the heat. But folk eventually wake up, either they see the light or they feel the heat. Then again, some folks sleepwalk their whole lives. I hear myself critiquing my own frame, my own formulation. That said, if the Democratic Party did magically, mysteriously, wonderfully, magically wake up from their slumber tomorrow and realize that we are in a war, how, to your mind, would they show up differently than they have? If they realize that we were in a war, how would they be showing up differently right about now?
12: I think the way they would show up differently is that they would begin to do what we did in the 1960s. Mm-hmm. They would begin to organize, not just mobilize and then go home, begin to organize the people into the various communities who could make the difference on the concept of majority rule. Mm-hmm.

0: back in 1963, but thankfully for us, he's continuing his work and witness. He is now chairman of the board for the SNCC Legacy Project. I'm loving this conversation. Hope you are as well. Fortunate for us, more of Courtland Cox when we come forward on Tavis Smiley.
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13: In a democracy, the right to vote is the most powerful, non-violent tool we have. Many people march and protested for the right to vote. Some gave a little blood, and others lost their lives.

0: Right. Some of you have heard me say that the right to vote is precious, almost sacred. In my heart of hearts, I believe that we should make it simple and convenient for all of our citizens to be part of the democratic process. It should not matter whether you're black or white, Latino, Asian American, or Native American. We should be able to participate in the democratic process. On March 7, 1965, I gave a little blood on the Edmund Pettus Bridge for the right to vote. Before the Voting Rights Act of 1965 was passed, some people had to count the number of bubbles in a bar of soap, the number of jelly beans in a jar. And all across America today, when people go out to attempt to vote, they stand in long, immovable lines. That's not right. It's not fair. And it's not just. We can do better, and we must do better. We have a moral obligation, a mission, and a mandate to empower all of the American people, not just a select few. We must do what is right, what is fair, and what is just. Today, our democracy is under attack by forces within and forces abroad. We need to fix it and fix it now. For these reasons, I'm proud to sponsor H.R. 12, the Voter Empowerment Act, with my friends and my colleagues. It is a good bill, a necessary bill, and a patriotic bill to protect and to preserve our voting system.
1: That's John Lewis, the late, great John Lewis in 2018. Let me lay on this for a second. That was John Lewis on July 18th, 2018, saying we need to fix it and fix it now. That voting in this country, said John Lewis, ought to be simple and convenient. Simple and convenient. I can't imagine how John Lewis would process right now were he still here. We lost him 6 years ago tomorrow. But were he still here, how would he process the Supreme Court gutting voting rights as we know it? How would he process having a president who has returned to the White House, who has made voting rights, free and fair elections, a target in Trump 2.0. We got this big speech tonight. We're going to get more, I think, of that voter suppression talk. His demanding that we pass the SAVE Act, refusing to sign a health care bill that he supported, a housing bill, rather, housing bill he supported, refusing to sign it because it didn't have the SAVE Act attached to it. Donald Trump has made free and fair elections. He's made making elections simple and convenient a target of this administration. I can't imagine, how John Lewis might be processing all that were he here now. But I just wanted to, again, underscore the fact that was John Lewis in 2018 raising this issue then, and here we are in 2026. Still can't get the John Lewis Voting Rights Act across the finish line, and we find ourselves again in a moment, in an era, where we have a president who is doing everything he can to turn the tide against free and fair elections. Our guest in this hour is Courtland Cox, civil rights organizer, chairman of the board of the SNCC Legacy Project. Honored to have him on this program. You heard your friend John Lewis there in his own words, Courtland Cox. How did that hit you when you heard it, number one? What do you make of what I suggested a moment ago about how John Lewis might be processing the blood that he gave, the service that he rendered, the sacrifice that he endured? And here we are in a moment now where they're doing everything they can to turn the tide against our right to vote in this country in ways that are simple and convenient. I digress, sir.
2: Yeah, I'd like to, I'm going to answer that question in a second, but I would like to do one thing before that, because I, you know, as chair of the SNCC Legacy Board, I want to make sure that people go to the SNCCLegacyProject.org and type in the search engine John Lewis or Martin Luther King or Fannie Lou Hamer or whoever you want to type in, because we have 40,000 documents in the SNCC Legacy Project system that will allow you to get a better understanding of what all these people and what went on in terms of the past 65 years. Mm-hmm. Second thing I would ask is that for those who are interested, go to YouTube, go to the search engine, and go to the SNCC Legacy Project. And you can hear more of, you know, we have classes on there that talks about what's happened over the past 65 years, and we have lessons learned. So I would ask people who want more about what was going on to go to SNCCLegacyProject.org in terms of the web, and also YouTube, go to SNCC Legacy Project and the search on site.
1: Yes, sir.
2: So let's talk about why it's so difficult to pass this legislation. And it's difficult to pass the legislation because it's not in the interest of a minority of people to have this legislation passed. Mm. If you have legislation passed in terms of the vote and having the majority of people vote, then they have some say in terms of how monies are expended, how the budget's expended. So people, there are people at the top who say, if I don't use Medicare, if I don't use Medicaid, if I don't use SNAP, if I don't use housing programs, if I don't use education, I don't want to pay for it. And I don't want people to have, at the end of the day, the ability to make me pay for it. I don't want to pay any taxes. So every time you hear about the Republicans and the people at the top, they are talking about tax cuts. They want to, in fact, you know, make sure that they maximize profit and maximize whatever resources the government has. These are the same people, as we see going on right now, will spend, take money from Medicaid and Medicare and send it to fight wars that nobody wanted and nobody asked for. So the question is really, the vote is about what priorities, economic priorities, will happen, particularly around the budgets and the resources that the federal government has. You know, so that is, so my sense is that this is, I'm not surprised that this is a difficult fight, because it's not about people's goodwill, it's about their interests. And the people at the top of the economic interests do not want you to vote. I mean, you know, Citizens United, mm-hmm. you know, passed back 15 years ago or something like that, really gave, you know, the people at the top unlimited ways of putting money into the system. You know, you have Elon Musk putting $250 million into the system to support, you know, to support the candidacy of Donald Trump. And, you know, he put $250 million in, but he got $1 billion back in terms of SpaceX. So, I mean, you mean one of the things that people, you know, people want to talk about how poor people get welfare, but all these big corporations get what they call subsidies. Mm-hmm. So where are the resources going to go? And if you don't have a vote, you don't have a say, and they don't want you to have a say because it impacts their economic interests.
1: Oh, he's teaching a master class today. He is Courtland Cox. You're listening to him, and I'm glad about it right now on Tavis Smiley.
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21: You are indeed with Courtland Cox, civil rights pioneer, organizer, legend, icon, all of that. Chair of the board of the SNCC Legacy Project. Honored to have him on this program for a few more minutes here to the top of the hour. My time is getting tight, Mr. Cox. Let me just ask you, I saw the piece, beautiful piece you wrote, powerful piece, provocative piece you wrote, called The Power to Define. And on the photo, on the cover photo of this editorial piece you've written, is a photo of some black folk marching back in the day. And one person is holding up a sign in the photo that says, "I wonder, is white power dying? I wonder, is white power dying?" That's the sign the sister in the photo is holding up. Your piece is called The Power to Define. I wonder if you might juxtapose those two things for me right quick. This question of whether or not white power in 2026 is dying, and your view that we do, in fact, have the power to define. Take it away, sir.
2: Yeah, I don't think white power is dying. I mean, people have their views of the world and their own interests. I think for us, what we need to do, and that was June Johnson from Mississippi, a young lady from Mississippi holding up that sign.
21: Mm-hmm.
2: I think for us at this point, our responsibility is to not begin to argue with the people who talk about white supremacy and so forth. our responsibility is to make sure that we organize in such a way they never see any office of power in this country again. They never hold the presidency. They don't hold the mayorship. They don't hold the governorship. They don't even get to be dog catchers. Our responsibility for majority rule is to make sure that this minority in the United States who want to exploit people and use race as a way of doing that, make sure that they never hold power again. And that's our responsibility as I see it.
21: Mm-hmm. I could have started our conversation here, but I wanted to give the audience a chance just to hear you, to hear the fire that still burns deep inside you. Why is that? Why are you still on the front line of this fight all these years later? What's motivating and animating and empowering you to be on the front line of this battle after all that you've done for so many years?
2: There is a song that Sweet Honey and the Rock did, and it's called Ella Song, and it's based on Ella Baker. And basically, the song says, "We who believe in freedom cannot rest until it comes." And at the end of the day, that is what my belief is. You know, we cannot rest. And even though we did all these good things in terms of voting rights, in terms of public accommodations, education, and so forth, we know there are people for every, it's almost like physics, for every action, there's going to be an opposite and equal reaction. And our responsibility is not to do things and sit down, is to follow Ella Baker's admonition to us. We who believe in freedom cannot rest until it comes.
21: I love, as often as I can, stepping into the elders skybox, as I called it, stepping into the elders skybox and just tapping into the wisdom of these elders who have long served us and well served us, and to get their perspective on where we are, particularly at a moment such as this when America is now 250 years in. And so what a joy it has been to be in the elder skybox with Courtland Cox. Just a few moments left with him when we come forward on Tavis Smiley.
13: This is getting good.
0: Yeah, man.
13: Tavis Smiley. Tavis Smiley continues when we come forward.
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0: he called it out, and so I wanted to close this hour with it. That is Sweet Honey in the Rock. It is called Ella's Song. You heard Courtland Cox make reference to it. We who believe in freedom cannot rest. And that is how he is sustaining his hope and why he's still on the front lines of our struggle all these years after the March on Washington. I have deeply appreciated this conversation. I celebrate his life and his legacy, his work and his witness, even as we think about the loss of the civil rights giant, John Lewis, 6 years ago tomorrow. Mr. Cox, I'll give you the last word. You're talking to folk all across the country. Tell us something in this critical moment, and I'll let you go, sir. Tell us anything.
1: Two things. I mean, first, for those who we have developed an ecosystem that really of information that really gives people as much as we know. And I want to encourage people to go to SNCCLegacyProject.org and begin to search what we have, or go to the YouTube SNCC Legacy Project and do the search what we have. At the end of the day, this is going to be a long battle. People shouldn't be frustrated. It is not about the next election or the 2028 election. It's about a long battle, and people need to understand that. And they also need to understand we're at war, and we need to win, and we will do whatever it takes, however long it takes, to make sure that we prevail.
0: And so we step out of the Elder Skybox, but not before we thank Courtland Cox for this amazing conversation, for his insights, for his empowerment, his upliftment, this history lesson, this master class he's taught for the last hour. Deeply grateful, Mr. Cox. Thank you for this opportunity to talk to you, sir. We hope you enjoy the rest of your day.
1: Okay, thank you.
0: Thank you, sir. Just like that, 3 hours are gone. That's how you close the show. Mic drop from Courtland Cox. Tomorrow is Friday, so the best of Tavis Smiley on these stations all across America. Until next time, thanks for tuning in. And as always, keep the faith.

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Neon signs are flashing, taxi cabs and buses passing through the night. A distant moaning of a train seems to play a sad refrain.

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So I take my guitar to pass some time. 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

I don't know where to scratch. 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
1: Recently, I heard a sermon about the need to excavate before you're able to elevate. The sermon encouraged us to dig deep to remove bad habits, counterproductive decisions, destructive desires, and even a few dead memories, which will frequently haunt our decision-making powers. We were reminded that sustained elevation is dependent upon an unshakable foundation. If we are unsure about our elevation, more likely than not, it's because we are building upon an unstable foundation. And instead of shoring up our foundation through excavation, we just continue to build on insecure ground. So I want to leave you with this one thought today. It is not possible to elevate to your highest potential until you have first excavated an unreliable foundation.
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talking about the power of love now. 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I want you to travel with me. Oh, come on, come on, come on. 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

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Then say, hey, Alexa, play WOLB.

have help in 67, yeah. Mm-hmm. Listen, ho! So many women claim they need two men. One to provide, oh yeah, the other one to satisfy. I know, yeah, but listen, the man who works 8 hours a day, yeah, for the man, sometimes, oh yeah, is a little too tired. He can't always satisfy. Listen to me, baby, yeah, yeah. Listen. The man who doesn't know work, he's plenty rested, who rides around the Cadillac all day long, he's able. You women say he's able, oh, to do it.

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People have always asked me, say, Jesse, why you always talk about the fast life and things like that? I don't knock the game. It's a good game if you play it right. But it's only one.

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No, no, listen to me now. When your child wakes up about 3 o'clock, baby, and you're not there, he begins to get a little worried. He needs you home. 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This very thing.

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1: 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Todo está bien chévere. You understand that?
2: Bien chévere.
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0: Yeah. 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
2: 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Okay. 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

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A woman who will stay right there at home and mind the children while he's going to work. A woman who will have his dinner cooked when he comes home. Where some men make mistakes is when they go out and stay because they feel that no other man wants his woman but him. But listen.

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Where some women make mistakes is when their men go out and let them play, they would stay because they felt that no other woman wanted him but her.

It's so nice when you have someone. What two can do is a whole lot of fun. When I get started, I don't know how to quit.

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Tell the real story. For the people who would condemn in slavery time their brothers and sisters for being ignorant. 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They say, you, black man, should love those brothers and sisters even in death. Because that valiant struggle for life made you what you are today. So keep on growing for them, in mind, in body, and in soul.

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0: And Grand Rising Wake-Up Squad, thanks for joining us for another Open Phone Friday. 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Now, we kicked off our week with the Reverend Dr. Robert Richard Allen Turner. Dr. Turner updated us on his monthly march to highlight the need for reparations. San Francisco activist John Templeton followed with a discussion on the ongoing African-American summer school session that he's created. It's designed to share historical facts with students. The founder of the Black Lawyers for Justice, Attorney Malik Shabazz, completed that session by providing information on some of the criminal cases he's working on in Mississippi, and Emmett Till's relative, Priscilla Till, also joined Attorney Shabazz to provide some facts on the recent controversial killing of a young black man. Former New York lawmaker Charles Barron began Tuesday's programming by dissecting the recent budget adopted by New York City. Jalen Law next introduced us to his Green Book Project. Jalen's digital rendition of 1950s Buffalo, New York also allows people using a digital time capsule to interact and experience elements from that time. The President General of the Universal African People's Organization, Zaki Baruti, wrapped up that day by analyzing the upcoming Democratic primaries in St. Louis. Brother Takai started Wednesday's session by previewing the upcoming Power Unity Conference hosted by the Happy Organization Chicago next week. Author Sundata Ramin followed with an introduction to his book on Chuck Brown and the history of go-go music in Washington, D.C. Now, to close out the day, researcher Brother Kidi Awadu introduced us to his new book, Game Theory for a Master's Level, which explores mastering strategic moves and outthinking opponents. David Murphy of the Baltimore's National Black Unity News opened Thursday's session by announcing the upcoming evening of a Black Baltimore documentary this weekend. Dr. Uma Tomes, co-chair of the 57th International Convention of the Association of Black Psychologists, provided details about next week's meeting at Morgan State University. And futuristic researcher Brother Sadiqa Bakari conclude the day by delving into the real-world impact of the AI transhumanism trap. Now, if you missed any of our programs, you can catch up with anytime with our podcast on your favorite platform or your station's website. 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They're compatible with all the Apple and Android devices. You can also tune in with the TuneIn app or just ask Alexa or Siri to play the show. And next week, we're bringing you powerful guests, including University of Houston's Dr. Gerald Horn, educator Dr. Kemet Shockley, traditional medical doctor and naturopathic doctor Dr. A, and Kwanzaa creator Dr. Milana Karenga. So, if you are in the DMV or Baltimore area, spread the word. We're live from 6 a.m. Eastern Time, Monday through Friday, and keep your radios locked in Baltimore on 1010 WLB, or if you're in the DMV on 1450 WOL, where information is power. All right, it's finally a Friday, so let's get Kevin to reopen these classroom doors so we can get busy. Grand Rising, Kevin.
1: Grand Rising indeed, Carl Nelson. Thank God it's Friday. I can see why you put that in a special position right there. And of course, last week was the birth of someone we all know and love, yours truly. And so
0: you're still celebrating.
1: I'm still at least not memorializing. You wouldn't do that. I'm still celebrating. Yeah, the whole idea of making it to another year. He didn't have to do it, but he did. Carl.
0: Sure did.
1: Yes, man. And meanwhile, I'm still on my second bottle of water. You know how most people have two cups of coffee or something?
0: Right.
1: My second bottle of water before my first cup of coffee today, because it is so hot already this morning. And temperatures are expected to go up to 108. So I wanted to ask you, Mr. Nelson, can you tell the difference when the temperature reaches 106 and then 108? Can you tell the difference between those two?
0: No. Once it's past 100, it's just hot.
1: Once it's past 100, I thought that. But you could tell when it was 104. I think you could.
0: As opposed to 100.
1: Opposed to 100, yeah. It just seems like an umbrella, might help when it's 100. But
0: part of the problem is, too. Yeah, it happens so infrequently, so it's hard to judge. Is that hot? It was that hot today? It was 106. And then, but it's not a reoccurring thing. But it's been for the past few days. But it really doesn't happen as frequently as we think it would. So you could really tell the difference.
1: Well, the past few days has, created some consistency. And I think the idea of how you can tell the difference in the temperature is when you're walking, you see. And never mind the wildfire, the smoke from the wildfire out of Canada. That also adds to while you're walking, and it seems to add another layer between the humidity, the heat, and then your breathing is a little bit attacked upon. So I'm saying all that to say that's why they say for the senior citizens, watch out while you're out there in that heat. Keep some water nearby. This is no game, folks. I tell you, it's no game.
0: Yeah, the filthy air that you're breathing in, and the hot, filthy air, I should say. Yeah, it is a challenge for some folks, especially with respiratory problems as well.
1: Yeah. And so in other news, the president, Donald J. Trump, takes the stage last night without his longtime teleprompter operator, who was suspended in connection with bets made on what the president would say on Cauchy. And Cauchy is a prediction market of and so people can bet on what people say. And so the president, it didn't mean he didn't have a teleprompter. It's just that his teleprompter, the one he's been with the whole time, who knows the pace, I guess, of his speech, has been suspended. What are your thoughts on that?
0: Yeah, well, the guy was one of the ones who got a chance to see Donald Trump's speech, what he's actually going to see, before he makes it. Usually, other presidents, they release a copy to the press before he makes a speech, and they start, talking about it, and they also release a copy so the Democrats or the opposing party can respond. Donald Trump doesn't do that. Just breaks all the rules. So people did not know what he was going to say, and then occasionally goes off script. So this guy, he feeds the information from his computer, from the government's computer, I guess, and into the teleprompter so Donald Trump would read. So what he did was go to this betting platform and bet that Donald Trump would say this or say that. And they say he won over 100,000, probably more. Usually like that. He says that we want. So anyway, they suspended him because he was making money on Trump's speeches.
1: Right.
0: And they found out because they wondered why he was beating the house all the time, on this particular issue. He didn't bet on anything else, just what Donald Trump was doing. So they did some investigation and found out that he actually works at the White House. He's the guy who was put it in. And they informed the White House, and that's how it got suspended.
1: Well, according to CNBC, he made approximately $90,000 in profits on trades, although most of the money was frozen by Cauchy after the bets were flagged as suspicious. And so that's to me, that's very, very interesting that you could even
0: do
1: that.
0: Caught, but it took a while for them to catch him. So, those are the ones that were flagged, but ones that escaped got away before they flagged. That's where he made his money. So he's probably doing okay. He's probably ahead of the game before they flagged it. But go ahead.
1: Oh, okay. All right, then. And so there are highlights of what the president actually said last night. First of all, he talked about declassification of intelligence files, and he announced that the White House is declassifying documents. He alleged the records show China compromised 220 million U.S. voters' files starting during the 2020 election cycle. No fact-checking yet. Charges of hidden warnings. The president attacked a deep state conspiracy, asserting that the intelligence officials intentionally concealed the true scope of foreign cyber breaches and election targeting from both him and Congress. Now, he's talking about something that happened 6 years ago, right? But making it fresh, front of consciousness. And that's to do what? Cause people to not vote?
0: No, a couple of things here. First, he didn't have any receipts. He was just making statements. You know, this is going to be classified, so okay, we can't release him. He's just saying, you know, hey, this happened. Well, prove it. Show it to us. That's the first thing. And the other thing is, it's not for what happened. People are thinking he's still consumed with losing 2020. No, his eye is on the fall elections, November elections. He's planting the seed that if they lose, if the Republicans lose, it was because the Democrats cheated. So this is how you get into the mind. He's playing mind games with the American people. So he's trying to tell us that, hey, if somehow the Republicans, because you look, one of the races what people are watching too, which is interesting, Kevin. I'll just move this race to the Florida governor's race, the black guy, Byron Donalds, and he's got a ton of money and he's spending a lot of money. And Donald Trump has backed him. He's losing. The polls coming out and he's losing. So they're kind of scared because they know that, you know, even though with all the money, they're still losing. So they got to figure, and they've got a boatload of money, the Republicans have, because of all the dark money that's now the Supreme Court allowed them to come into the political game. So what he's doing now, he's got to find an end run against all of this. So he said, let me start now by planting a seed of doubt in the American public psyche that if somehow the Republicans lose, it's because the Democrats cheated. That's all that was. That's all that was about.
1: Yeah, and to continue along with the highlights or the lowlights of what he was saying, he stated that voting machines, mail-in ballots, and electronic counting systems remain dangerously vulnerable. He cited state records. Trump alleged that hundreds of thousands of non-citizens and deceased individuals are actively registered to vote across several states, specifically pointing to California, Nevada, New Jersey, and Pennsylvania. Does he actually think that deceased individuals are voting, Carl?
0: And, you know, there's no proof to that. I mean, this has been disputed over and over and over. It's minuscule, the people who've tried to break the system, and they've been busted. You know what's embarrassing? Most of them were voting for Republicans. So, you know, that's the other embarrassing part. That's the part they don't say. But again, the Democrats, they're very poorly on messaging. They don't bounce back. They're not saying anything. They just they're afraid to speak up. You know, that's the other part that's puzzling.
1: Now, here are the facts to NBC News, right? They say that the broader U.S. intelligence community previously concluded that while foreign actors attempted to influence public opinion, no foreign powers altered votes or compromised the integrity of the 2020 election. They also say analysts noted that the 220 million voters' files mentioned are largely public voter roll details available via standard public records requests or commercial purchase rather than highly guarded state secrets. The top lawmakers voiced strong opposition. Senate Majority Leader Chuck Schumer declared the Save America Act dead on arrival in Senate, while House Minority Leader Hakeem Jeffries criticized the speech for ignoring pressing economic issues to instead litigate past grievances. And Trump criticized networks like ABC and NBC for refusing to broadcast the speech in its entirety, calling for a review of their broadcasting licenses, channels, that did not air portions such as CBS frequently cut away to provide immediate fact checking. So does the president's speech have to be aired in its entirety?
0: No, it doesn't have to be aired at all. You know, they did it for Biden and Obama. A lot of the networks, you know, they requested and they turned them down. They never did, you know, say, hey, we're going to do it. They say, no, we'll monitor it. If there's something important there, we'll pass it on to the American public. No, it doesn't. And so ABC and NBC were in their rights. We knew that CBS was going to do it. We knew that CNN now, who was hurling fast to becoming part of that ecosystem with the information ecosystem along with CBS, because they'll soon be on the same umbrella. They would capitulate and they would carry the whole thing. I didn't see it. I don't know if MSNBC or MS Now, as they call themselves now, carried it. But yeah, the networks don't have to do that. Even though, so he's threatening them to you know, with their license. He's going to have the FCC review their licenses. So that's the other issue. And Schumer's right. All of this is what he was talking about, is in the Save America Act, that broad scoping bill that he wants to get passed, that you know, the Democrats and some Republicans are opposed to as well.
1: So it looks like we're headed to all paid TV eventually, isn't it? You know, because if he's going to cancel the free networks, then your choice, your only choice would be to pay for.
0: Well, he's not going to cancel them. He wants to hand them into like what he's done with CBS, the people who think like him, who support him. That's what he's done with CBS, and now he's trying to do that with CNN and CNN's networks. What do you call them? Sister and brother networks. That's what he wants. If they believe in supporting him, he'll give them the license, or he'll make sure they get a license. That's all he's doing. But it's good to see that NBC and ABC at this time, especially ABC, which capitulated to him when he first threatened them, you know, got some backbone and said, no, we don't have to do that. That's not what our license. So at least they stood up this time. We'll see how far it goes, though.
1: It's hard to believe he's doing all of this single-handedly. Yeah, and it seems like he needs a team of people.
0: He does have a team.
1: Watch TV
0: all this. He's got a team who does all of that, and they report to him, and they advise him what decisions to make, and, you know, the threats. You know, you don't threaten a network. You know, there's a lot of times they didn't care what Obama said, requested time, and Joe Biden, the same thing. Any other president, they don't have to care it. Is it news? Worthy, or is it political speech? So the networks just say, "Well, if it's newsworthy, we'll monitor it. We'll interject it. If it's something news breaking, well, yes, that's news breaking. But if it's just a political standout, they're not gonna do it. But what they did this time, Kevin, because the other presidents didn't have that, they put it on their streaming platforms. So you know, it's not on the regular broadcast network yet.
1: Well, see, there it is. That disputes his argument. If they've got it streaming, the full speech is right there. Well, that's the way it is on the 17th of July, Carl. Thanks for your time. And we'll take these promotional considerations and we'll be back.
0: All right. That's right. At 17 after the top of the hour, as Kevin mentioned, I'll step aside for a few moments. We come back. We'll take your phone calls. This is an open phone Friday. Free your mind and reach out to us at 800-450-7876. And we'll take your phone calls next.

0: Good morning from the MTA. A great start to our Friday morning on the MARC train system. Train 511 is on time. Train 400 is on schedule as well. Train 505 is delayed about 5 to 10 minutes. On the Camden line, train 843 is on schedule. Metro Subway is on time this morning. The light rail still getting back on track after that recent storm damage. We still have a temporary shutdown between North Linthicum and Glen Burnie. There is a shuttle bus to accommodate riders, but we do encourage everyone taking that shuttle bus to allow extra time for travel. For the MTA Transit Team, I'm Austin Todd on the Carl Nelson Show.
1: 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Recently, I heard a sermon about the need to excavate before you're able to elevate. 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

0: And Grand Rising family, thanks for starting your weekend with us again. It's 21 minutes after the top of the hour. It's an open phone Friday. This is where we give you a chance to free your mind. And by the way, all that means is just to think for yourself. Leave the talking points behind. Come on, family. We know what they are. You know, we heard them before. And you're just embarrassing yourself by repeating them because people are just laughing at you. We've got one or two people who do that all the time. And they think they're being extraordinary. They think they know better than everybody else. But in fact, you're just embarrassing yourself on national radio again. So let me tell you, just leave them behind. If you really believe those talking points, prove them. Just don't mention them. Just prove them. Just don't, you know, run them off the list that they are. That we know you've been given or you heard. Anyway, it's an open phone Friday again. Free your mind and reach out to us. Our telephone number, let me give it to you real slow. 800-450-7876. Let's take our first call. Let's go to New York City. Mantu is waiting for us. He's on line one. Grand Rising, Brother Mantu, your thoughts on this open phone Friday.
1: Yes, indeed. Grand Rising, Hotep, Habaragani. Free the land and free the African mind. I just want to say thank you to the station and your team for a very powerful week on empowerment. And definitely will be listening to the podcast to review the lessons that your heavy hitters this week introduced and contributed to our thought process. Really appreciate it. What I realize, and others have too as well, that the concept of time is not really minutes, seconds, hours, etc. It's a state of mind. The state of mind determines time. So no matter what the calendar may say, the real time or your watch or any other time calculation mechanism, the real time is a state of mind. In the 60s, I know you reminded us numerous times what we used to say, what time is it? We would respond, nation time, or Yuhuru. And today, I think we can tell the state of mind by what we choose to do and what we choose to listen to, what we choose to read, and all the choices that we make, diet, etc. I want to acknowledge on the Ashe honor roll, the passing of Haja Andre Torre. She was the wife of Sekou Touré, the first president of Guinea. She was born November 18th, 1934, and she passed away on July 8th, 2026 in Morocco. She was 91 years old. Not only was she, quote unquote, the first lady of Guinea, she accompanied her husband, Sekou Touré, in all major events when he met with world leaders. Dwight Eisenhower, Mao, etc. And we should not forget Sekou Touré's example of Pan-Africanism when

0: Nkrumah was overthrown in Ghana, he invited Nkrumah and made him co-president, co-leader of the country. And that's an example that we should look into and understand and analyze, because it was not his ego that we saw it in a negative way, but the Pan-African Brotherhood, Pan-African principles that was in place. So we salute Haja Andre Toure, not just for being his wife, but also being an active participant in the growings and comings and development of the Pan-African spirit.
1: Let me join you for a second here, brother man, too. Another name that we forgot, the milestone of the past, was Denise Oliver Velez. You're in New York, so you probably know back
0: the
1: in the day.
0: Panthers. Yes.
1: Exactly, with the Panthers and the Young Lords. She was like a bridge between the Young Lords and the Black Panthers, and she passed away on the 15th. So I neglected to mention that.
0: Tuskegee Airmen, excuse me, and her mother was a teacher, and she got into the Young Lords to Felipe, the news. He's a journalist. Felipe Luciano, is that his name?
1: Yes. That's Felipe. And,
0: she was very important, even though not well known, for challenging our Young Lords and the Black Panthers to be more conducive and incorporate the woman's contribution. Brother Kwesi, this is my view. But yesterday's generation of Puerto Ricans are not the same today, and Latinos in general. That reflects a time. I find that in my neighborhood, or the neighborhoods that I've lived in or visited or worked in, Puerto Ricans of a certain generation were more pro-Black solidarity, more brown-Black solidarity than today. And she reminds me of one of those from that generation.
1: But, and you know what? Let me tell you, that's an astute observation, too. And growing up in New York, there was Black and Puerto Rican, Black and Puerto Rican. It was always, even, you know, before Dr. King got his birthday, I remember there were all these Black and Puerto Rican groups are fighting for his birthday. Even when we talk about the Young Lords, and Denise Oliver Velez, because she's a Black Puerto Rican, she crossed both lines and worked with the Young Lords, of course, with the Black Panthers. So when I went to L.A., let me just say this on a personal level, I'm naive as I thought there'd be the same solidarity between Blacks and Hispanics, and it wasn't, you know, because they were predominantly Mexicans, and so they saw us differently. But you're right, the set, and it may be a generational thing that, you know, many of them have forgotten their roots, so I don't know what it is, but back then there was a real solidarity between Black and Puerto Ricans in New York and other cities. But yeah, that's an astute observation, brother man, too.
0: And just to build on that point, and I just want to give her due flowers. She is of the very sacred and revered August, Black August month born. She was born August 1st, 1947 in Brooklyn. And she passed away on July 15th, 2026 in upstate New York. She was a professor at SUNY New Paltz. And like I said, she's not well known as the other Young Lords and Black Panthers, but she is very instrumental. And like I said, she was born Denise Roberts Oliver, and she's the daughter of George B. Oliver, an actor and a professor of dramatic literature, and a Tuskegee Airman.
1: Right, and you got to add too that, you know, brother man, too, she went to Howard. She went to Hunter College first in Manhattan, and she transferred to Howard. So she, there's no, I guess, dividing line between her Blackness and her Latino-ness, if you will, because she saw them as one.
0: Yes, and in addition to going to Howard, she was a member of SNCC, Student Nonviolence Coordinating Committee, and she also started a radio station, their radio program. And I think it's the first, don't quote me on that, but I think it's the first radio station with Pacifica there that dealt with, New World people, or what they call black people. Like I said, don't correct me on that, but I know she was also into the radio journalism side of it as well. And like I said, she challenged us as brothers of that generation to really look at women in a more comprehensive and holistic salute to her. And that also brings me to the Young Miami and India RE. I was very encouraged and pleased by the comments that were made and the insights that were provided last week. And I just wanted to add just something else. The BET Awards on that time that featured Young Miami, who is a rapper associated with Diddy, and some of her songs, you know, says, "I'm that hoe," and other things, which I'm not going to get into so early in the morning. But what it exposed is the state of mind of where we are. And I think we need to be mindful of it, especially with, as Brother Bill has correctly encouraged us to focus on unity. We're going to have to realize that there's some people that we have to either adjust the message to, or we have to exclude. And, you know, I know this might be controversial. I work in the community, brother. I do my little thing, whatever. And I just realize that there's some people that you cannot reason with. And they have to be either contained or disciplined. And they don't respond to logic. They don't respond to reasoning. And they want to blast music. They want to do different things at the inappropriate time. So I was reminded of those experiences when I heard the issue with NDRE, who I believe is correct. And the people's response to that was very interesting. The BET Awards took place on June 18th. June 28th, if I'm not mistaken. That date was very significant. It was one day after the passing of Mother Khadija Farrakhan, may she rest in power, and her return to Allah. And from what I understand, no one mentioned that at the BET Awards. And all of them wonderful children of God will call upon the Nation of Islam and Minister Farrakhan if they ever got into trouble. But yet, no one remembers to honor Queen Mother, Mother, First Lady of the Nation of Islam, Khadija Farrakhan. That was telling. June 28th, 1964, was the founding of the Organization of Afro-American Unity by Malcolm X. Didn't expect them to do that, but I'm just pointing that out to show their state of mind. And also on June 28th, you have the Public Enemy album, It Takes a Million to Hold Us Back, which was released on June 28, 1988. Once again, I don't have high expectations for the BET Awards, but I at least expected them to mention the passing of someone who's very involved in keeping these hip hop and other artists safe when they're in trouble. And June was Black Music Month, and the Minister Farrakhan has a long association with music and art music artists. He himself, as you know, and most of the audience know, he plays violin. He was formerly a calypso singer, and he has insights and provides support and guidance to those in the industry. And it brings me back to when he had the Million Man March, that there was a lot of acting up, if you will. Keeping it mild, that by hip hop artists during that time. And it didn't seem, it was almost as if there was a motion or a conspiracy to undermine the spirit of the Million Man March. So the state of mind, which we had to pay attention to, was really exposed in that dialogue, discussion, or controversy with Young Miami. And when you look at when Young Miami was born, I think she was born around February 11, 1994. And 3 years before that, 1991, February 11th, Nelson Mandela was released from prison. And she doesn't understand at this time her impact, because when on the anniversary of when Nelson Mandela was released from prison, that's when she was born. She's doing things to lead to the incarceration of Black people. And in my opinion, so when we look at this state of affairs, we recognize that these are some of the challenges. Nolan Wells is going to have his, I don't know how to call it, funeral homegoing, on July 20th. And July 20th is a very important year for us historically. July 20th, 1925, Frank Fanon was born. For those who may not know, Frank Fanon was a psychiatrist who was born in Martinique, and he was involved in the Algerian Revolution and the Algerian struggles to liberate from France. He's a psychiatrist, and his books include Black Skin, White Mask, which is a very important, and also The Wretched of the Earth. He has more books, but those are the two main ones that I'm familiar with. And he passed away at the age of 36 on December 6, 1961. Also on July 20th was the 14th Amendment, July 20th, 1868, the 14th Amendment, which determines citizenship by birthright, which was attacked and gutted by the Republicans and others are trying to overturn that. That was founded on ratified on July 20th, 1868. On July 20th, 1967, the National Black Network, which is a media organization, was founded. On July 20th, 1967, the first National Black Power Conference took place in Newark, New Jersey, from July 20th to July 23rd, 1967. So on the day that we're going to eulogize the life of Nolan Wells, who had an unfortunate incident on July 4th, the celebration of the 250th of this country, we are reminded of the historical responsibility that we have. We are being told by time, the state of mind, that we should elevate and organize and do different things, not spend our time consuming lyrics like Young Miami's, in my opinion, Benda, which is the low vibration of the lowest vibration. So my brother, well, thank you for the time, and salute to everyone who has doing what they can in whatever position you are to better us. And I also just like to end by reminding that in the most challenging times, we will be reminded that we will survive if we do the right things. And I'd like to uphold the name of Naomi Whitehead. She was born September 26, 1910, and she's the oldest verified person living in America, a black woman, at 115 right. years old.
1: Great, I landed right there, brother man, too, because we're coming up on the break. But I thank you for sharing those thoughts. A lot of great information you shared with us. 23 minutes away from the top of the hour, family. It's an open phone Friday. Free your mind and reach out to us. Our telephone number is 800-450-7876. And we'll take your phone calls after we check the news, traffic, and weather. It's next.

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0: and Grand Rising family, and thanks for starting your weekend with us. It's 17 minutes away from the top of the hour. It's an Upper Phone Friday. This is where we give you a chance to free your mind. And again, that all it means is just think for yourself. Our telephone number is 800-450-7876. Before we do that, though, let me just remind you, some of the folks are going to be stopping by next week, including the University of Houston's Africana and History Professor, Dr. Gerald Horn, educator Dr. Kemet Shockley will be here, traditional and holistic doctor, Dr. A, and also Kwanzaa creator, Dr. Milana Karenga, will also join us. So if you are in Baltimore, keep that radio locked in real tight on 1010 WOLB. If you're in the DMV, we're on 1450 WOL. All right, so take some more calls. Let's go to line 7. Sister Fahima's checking in from Washington, D.C. Grand Rising, Sister Fahima, your thoughts on this Upper Phone Friday.
1: Good morning, Nelson. Can you hear me?
0: Yes, ma'am.
1: I was calling to talk a bit about Denise Oliver. As you know, she passed away. And, you know, I had an opportunity to interact with her extensively on Twitter. She was actually very active on Twitter. As you know, she was an African-American who was in the Young Lords and the Black Panther Party, because the Young Lords was comprised of African-Americans, Panamanians, Puerto Ricans, Cubans, etc. And some people may know about their takeover of the hospital in the Bronx. And that gave rise, actually, to the Patients' Bill of Rights. But many people don't know that she was also married to Warrington Hudlin, and they founded the Black Film Association in the, I think it was in the 80s, that provided opportunities for, like the clearinghouse, to give Black filmmakers much more extensive access. And she was just a phenomenal woman. I had an opportunity just to listen to a Twitter space, an interview she did. Well, not an interview, but we have these spaces on Twitter. And one of my friends had just a fireside chat with her, and just listening to her wisdom. And it just was very, very, very enlightening. She did a she wrote in something known as the Daily Kos, K-O-S. So I would encourage people to check that out, the Daily Kos. And also, I would also encourage people to just pay attention to a lot of the information that's coming out about her. Oh, yes. Also, people in this area, she was a founder of Pacifica Radio, WPFW. A few years ago, when Lauren Kreslove, who was the first manager of PFW and the sister of Dr. Frances Kress Welsing, when they did a tribute to her, I reached out to Sister Denise Oliver and asked her, you know, to be a part of that discussion. So again, I would just encourage people to look up the Daily Kos, K-O-S, which has a lot of her writing, and you'll learn a lot about who she is. And a giant has fallen, and I applaud a life well lived. And I just am happy that I had the opportunity to be in her presence and interact with her on Twitter over the years.
0: All right. Thank you, Sister Fahima. Thank you for sharing those thoughts with us. Family, 13 away from the top of the hour on this Open Phone Friday. Let's go to line 2. Norman's calling us from Toronto. Grand Rising, Norman, your thoughts on this Open Phone Friday.
2: Well, how are you doing, Carl? I wanted to say that yesterday, or the 15th of July, was the birthday of H.B. Barnum. And H.P. Barnum was Aretha Franklin's musical director for 25 years. And also it was the birthday, a couple of days before, it was the 91st birthday of the mighty sparrow, Slinger Francisco, born in Grenada, but of course made his contribution in Trinidad and Tobago.
0: And Norman, before you go to the sparrow, Norman, before you go this far, you got to give some more, put some more meat on H.B. Barnum. He was not just Aretha's arranger, but he worked with a lot of people in the music industry.
2: He also was my next door neighbor.
0: So you would know.
2: Yeah. No, H.B. was, H.B. Eulogized my grandmother. H.B. was a producer, arranger, actor. He worked with everybody from
0: gospel great.
2: Everybody. He did some stuff with Ollie Woodson. He has a great song out with Ollie Woodson, and he has the Life Choir is his project. I think that, you know, since COVID came down, they haven't really worked together, but they haven't really been able to, you know, to get back together. No, but HB is he's still in the land of the living. And he's a legendary figure. Yeah,
0: he worked with James Cleveland. That's what I was searching for, the name that he worked with a lot as well. But anyway, go ahead. We're at the Midas Bow.
2: He could play. HP could play any. So, the Midas Sparrow was born in Grenada and made his contribution in Trinidad, but yeah, I guess he is. Well, I don't guess. I know he is a calypso king of the world, and I think he lives in New York now. But he was very close to he and Brooke Benton used to do a lot of stuff together. I saw them together in Toronto, and I know that you know a lot about the Sparrow coming out of New York, I presume.
0: Yeah, and we had a Caribbean station in Florida, and the Mighty Sparrow, Calypso Rose, all of those folks, we got to meet all of those people back then.
2: Calypso Rose, yes, that's Dedan Kimathi, the late Dedan Kimathi. I think he used to come on your show quite a bit. He was a huge fan of Calypso Rose. We were supposed to, before he passed away, we were... and when I was in Los Angeles, he was, something happened. We missed Calypso Rose.
0: Wow. You know, because Dedan was the one who got us that final interview with Kwame Ture. He was going to make his final interview, and Brother Dedan called and says, you want to do the interview? He was in the Conakry, Guinea, and, you know, he was weak, and somebody had to hold the phone for him, and Brother Dedan facilitated that for us. Yeah, and because he was at Howard with us when he was Stokely Carmichael. He was a close friend of him. So we had that interview. Yeah, those some interesting, you know, historical days, man, but thank you for bringing them back for us, Norman.
2: All right, and I guess you have a bunch of callers, so let me relinquish, is that the correct term, relinquish the phone?
0: Just pass the mic. Thank you, Norman. Norman's calling us from Toronto. Hey, Norman, before you go, you still there?
2: Yes, sir.
0: Kevin was talking about the smoke that's coming from Toronto, the fires. And all the way down into Virginia, past the Washington, D.C., into Virginia, impacted. Is that a big deal in Toronto? Are they talking about the fires, the smoke coming from the fires?
2: It's a burning issue. They're telling us not to even come outside if we can, especially if you're elder and have some health issues. It's horrible. Yeah.
0: I thought if it's impacting folks as far away as down in Virginia, it's got to be really terrible where you are in Toronto.
2: Oh yeah, it's bad, very bad. Kevin is it's worldwide news. I understand that it's all over the world. I guess it's Toronto's. It's a big issue, very big issue, and it's serious, a heart attack.
0: Really, it is, because you're right there. You're at the epicenter of that fire. Thank you, Norman. Thank you for sharing your thoughts with us this morning.
2: You're welcome, sir. We'll holler back at you next week.
0: All right. Thanks, Norman. That's Norman, a music historian. 7 minutes away from the top there. Bill's in Baltimore. He's on line three. Grand Rising, Bill, your thoughts on this open phone Friday?
3: Yes, sir. Top of the morning. And as always, thank you for this opportunity. And, Carla, further, just wants to, encourage people to please come out this weekend to see the Black Baltimore, the documentary that David and Brother Wayne Randall has put together, because it's awesome piece of work that they done, and I think people will learn a lot watching this documentary. So it's going to be this coming Saturday at 2:00 at 1932 Bel Air Road. So I'm just encouraging the Baltimore community to come out to support this documentary that these brothers put together, as well as I want to just thank Sister Tamako, because I heard her a week or so ago talking to you, and I guess that she even added on some more flavor in terms of the urgency of unity. So I want to just thank her, as well as thank the UAPO in St. Louis for giving me an opportunity to make a presentation to them while I was there in St. Louis last week. So I'm thankful that they have got that they on board pushing Unity, Black Unity Day for March the 8th, 2027. So, Carl, I know I talk about it every week, but it's just so important that we realize the importance of our unity. And I try to make sure I be as clear as I can to say that this is not about an organization or religion or nothing like that. So we're not asking people to stop doing what you're doing or believe what somebody else believing. We just simply saying, if we could imagine the Million Man March, when all of us went to Washington on October 16, 1995, then and send millions of Black people together, Black men, then we saying that this is basically the same concept. So, if all of us just having programs all throughout the country talking about Black unity, regardless on your perspective and how you coming, but all of us is talking about Black unity from the perspective in terms of how we understand living in life and saying that we want unity, then I'm saying it's a great symbol for the world to see that Black people has decided to say, look, this is our day, and we're going to talk about unity on this here day. So we're encouraging people to have programs in whatever city or whatever state they're in on March the 8th of 2027. Now, right. Of course, like I said, we having monthly programs here. Our next program is going to be the 23rd of July.
0: Right. And we got to cut it right there, Bill, because we got to step aside and get caught up with the traffic and weather. Right. Thank you for your thoughts. Mm-hmm. It's four minutes away from the top of the hour, family. It's an open phone Friday. Free your mind and reach out to us, and we'll take your phone calls after we check the traffic and weather. That's next.
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0: Thank you, Rising Family. Thanks for starting your weekend with us again. It's an Open Phone Friday. That's the name of the program. If there was a topic that you think we should have discussed and we didn't, or if we did, and somehow you think we came up a little short, well, reach out to us. Or if there's something going down in your corner of the world and you think the rest of the universe would benefit from hearing about it, as long as it's free and legal, we'd love to hear from you. So free your mind and then reach out to us. Again, our number is toll-free. It's also worldwide. It is 800-450-7876. Let's go to line four. Jay's waiting for us. He's calling from Motown. Jay, Grand Rising, your thoughts on this Open Phone Friday.
1: Grand Rising, Carl. Yeah, I have to commend you. You have some of the most informed and intelligent and conscious listeners and callers, you know, each one that preceded me, each and every one of them are just a wealth of information. So I commend you and your show and all the great guests that you have on and your callers.
0: You're in that contingent as well, Jay, because you're also a historian about music, especially, you know, when it comes to what's going on in Motown. So, yeah, I agree with you. We have some great listeners, some great callers, and they all make up this university we have on the air. But go ahead and finish your thought.
1: Yeah, that's exactly what it is, a university. I was calling related to this air quality from these wildfires in Canada. Detroit had the number one worst air quality in the world the last couple of days. That's how bad it's been. And as my buddy Norman said, you know, they're advising people really not to go outside unless you absolutely have to. They're passing out N95 masks for seniors and people that have compromised health. And it's like, I guess when you was out in L.A., you know, L.A. was famous for the smog. I don't know if they still are. And that's what...
0: Let me interrupt you for a second, Jay. You're right. Back in the day, we had smog alerts. I mean, this was like smog alerts, you know, tell people how bad the air was. I don't know what happened. We no longer have smog alerts. Nothing's much... We know this change, you know, geographically. The city's still there. It's still in a basin, you know, so there's still... The pollution is still there, but... I don't know how they were faking on us or what, or the air got cleaner over the years. Maybe somebody in L.A. can explain that. But you're right. On the reach, we have to report smog alerts on the news each and every day. But go ahead.
1: Yeah, I remember that thought. Vividly. Yeah. I was out in L.A. a couple of years ago, and I didn't really see much of it, you know, when I was out there just a year or so ago. But anyway, yeah, getting back to this small, yeah, it's dangerous, man. You know, the fine particulate measures are real high. And, you know, we got a little bit of that the last couple of summers, but this year it's been real bad. So just wanted to report on that. No, worst air quality in the world, that's saying something. And also I wanted to give my condolences to the family of Hal Williams, the actor that was on, I first got hip to him in, when he played Officer Smitty on Sanford and Son. And then also, he, you know, later on played in 227 as Marla Gibbs' husband. And Marla Gibbs is from Detroit originally. And I think Marla Gibbs was like 94, 95 years old now. So, you know, I want to pay respects to Hal Williams, who's in a lot of movies and a lot of different TV shows. And he always presented himself in a positive role. You know, very seldom. I can't remember him playing any type of minstrel role in his roles, you know, throughout the years. So, condolences to his family. Yeah,
0: let me just say, before you move on, let me just say something about Marla, though. Marla is one of these down sisters, you know. She had a theater in L.A. By the Merck Park. And at times, if we had a special guest, we would go over to the theater and have this, do the show from there early in the morning. I remember one guy from Britain. I can't think of his guy's name now. He was kind of like the Dick Gregory of the UK at that time. And we had him, and he was complaining that, you know, 4 o'clock in the morning, nobody's going to be there. Who's going to be there? You know, and when he showed up, the fire department's trying to get people out. And he says, we're on the stage. And he says, where are all these people going? And I said, they came to see you. You know, I can't think of his name.
1: Yeah,
0: right now. She let us use the theater because, you know, we knew some people would be a large crowd with, instead of folks on their way to work would stop by and listen, then jet off and go to work. But they would come by or school, and she let us use her theater. So yes, she was a real down sister. So shout out to Marla.
1: Oh yeah,
0: right there.
1: Yeah, she's got a lot of history here in Detroit. She's her and her sister used to work at the Flame Show Bar, and that's where a couple of Berry Gordy sisters worked there, and that's how Berry Gordy met Jackie Wilson. And then,
0: oh, I just remember the name. David Icke. And those of you people who follow me, Icke, they pronounce his name differently. David Icke or David Icke. That was the guest that drew a lot of people back there.
1: Yeah.
0: Do you remember him? He was like the Dick Gregory of Britain. So, you know, he had a huge following back in the day. But go ahead. I'm sorry, Jay.
1: That's great. That's great information and great history. So, yeah, I just wanted to check in on that and let people know that, you know, we're trying to breathe here in the Motor City and surrounding areas. If you can't breathe and you don't have your health, all this other stuff that's going on doesn't matter for sure. You know, we always put certain things in perspective and keep our priorities. You know, you had my buddy Chidi on yesterday. I've followed him for years, and I'm one of those health guys that had to change, you know, my whole perspective on eating right and having your mind right. So just want to give
0: you share something here about Brother Kitty. Yeah, Brother Kitty, we go back years with Brother Kitty. He broke a story, and people were ignored, so we broke the story for him. They found out they were doing experiments with black and brown babies at Kaiser Permanente. And we broke that story, man, and everybody wondered how we got the information. That was from Brother Kitty. So, you know, always grateful to Brother Kitty when he comes on the air.
1: He's a brilliant brother, you know, in so many different ways.
0: 66 books he's written.
1: Yes, sir. Yeah, I have a few of them, for sure. Okay, I'm going to let somebody else talk, and I'll be checking in with you periodically.
0: Thanks, Jay. Thank you for sharing your thoughts.
1: All right.
0: And thank you. We knew about Toronto, the east side of the smoke. I didn't know, you know, I know that you're across the border from Windsor, so I didn't know it was that you guys in Detroit were also getting that dirty, filthy air from the smoke from those fires in Canada.
1: Oh, yeah, it's dangerous. It's dangerous. All right, now, my brother.
0: All right, thanks, Jay. That's Jay Collins from Detroit, 8 minutes after the top of the hour. Families on this Open Forum Friday. Free your mind and reach out to us at 800-450-7876. Mark's in Baltimore. He's on line 5. Grand Rising, Mark, your thoughts on this Open Forum Friday.
2: Hey, Grand Rising, Carl. How you doing this morning? I'm 71, and I was doing something while I was waking up. Doing some stuff in the basement, getting ready for some work. But excuse me, Carl, this outside, man, we got smoke from Canada in Baltimore. That's crazy.
0: Yeah, it seems crazy just to see how close we are connected.
2: Yes, that's crazy. But it was already hot, really hot here, just ridiculous hot. And my concern, as you always know, is for the homeless, and a lot of the young people are homeless. And what I think needs to happen in Baltimore, man, they need to get the word out. When I was in the barbershop, the young man said, the mayor needs to do a better job of getting the word out. You know, we get the word out about Baltimore being the lowest, the safest, and I laugh, it's the safest it's been in 50 years. What do you got to think about this, Carl? The other black mayors, their cities have like 3 million people and all that kind of stuff. So, you know, thank God, you know, that the murders are down. But here in Baltimore, we should have no more than 30 murders a year. We average 308 years straight, over 2,000 young men murdered in this city body appears recently, just caught on camera, a 74-year-old, 3 o'clock in the morning. He was going, you know, the 7-Elevens usually used to stay open 24/7, 365 days a year. So the 7-Eleven from the big cross from the big shopping center, Mondawmin, was closed, and he's 74, so he probably didn't notice it because they had to close it up because of all the activity, negative activity. And he got out, and it's on tape, man. And
0: yeah, I saw it on the news, Mark. I actually saw that. And he's all by himself. But I couldn't make out with the assailants. Were they all black? I couldn't make out, you know, because it was kind of dark. It was.
2: Yeah, see what it is, Carl. Here in Baltimore, the juvenile violence, and the repeat violent offender violence is what's going on in Baltimore. You got a lot of these young people that's out here, and they just lost. You know, it's not anything. It's not about the parents, but they committing violent things. And I don't know where they're getting all these black outfits with the masks and all that. But this particular incident, the 74-year-old, I guess he didn't realize it was closed by him being 74, just going to the store, I guess. And it was six young men approached him, one with a machete, automatic weapon, which is disturbing right there. And they attacked him. And I guarantee you, when they do catch him, it's going to be juveniles. But the good part about this is he's going to get some help from the Stop the Beef hotline. It's not just for gang members or if you want to get out of gang or something. If you assaulted or whatever, you can call 443-522-7848, 443-431-3705, no police involvement. The hotline, the police are going to do their thing, but, you know, Captain.
0: Well, let me jump in and ask you this, Mark. Why did they attack this 74-year-old man? Does anybody know how it started? They just decided to attack him and was it a robbery or what?
2: Yeah.
0: Or was there's a beef or do we know?
2: No. That's what's going on here in Baltimore. The narrative, you know, the politicians, a lot of them want the narrative to be, you know, we don't have 600,000 people. Again, to be no more than 30 murders per year in Baltimore. One is too many. But what is going on, man, is brazen daylight young people that look like us. Most 99% of the young people in Baltimore is doing the right thing, the adults and everything. But the element that's out here that's committing these lawlessness is because of the laws that in Annapolis that's passed towards the criminals. They so brazen, man. We had a broad daylight shooting. Three young men were shot last Saturday right up the street from Morgan. But this is the thing, because I live in the neighborhood. There's a barbershop there. There's a laundromat there. It could have been mass casualties. The people across the street, one lady said, I lived there 50 years, never seen nothing like that. And the guys were there all day, and these guys are making peanuts. But it's a lot of violence. And a lot of young people are just going around. They're in hard places. And they just heartless, man. And I mean, they're attacking old folks, young folks, you know, whatever, guns and all that. Because just like the state's attorney said, who has the same bar that I do, he said, for instance, Carl, if I go to school and I beat you up every day, and every day they arrest me because I'm not 16 or 17, they gotta let me go every day. And I can do that. And that's the same thing in the street. The police, we have a lot of young black and police of color, men and women, and they're so frustrated because let me give you this example. We had a 14-year-old driving a stolen car, armed carjacking, stole a car, stolen car, killed a 3-year-old. His passenger was 12. Now, you know, had he not took that 3-year-old, they would have had to let him go. And when I was growing up, Carl, if you steal a car, I got caught, you know, and stuff. I was caught up in addiction around here 15 years. We stole cars and stuff like that. But you did 6 months in juvie. You could get the help. It's same thing with robberies and stuff like that. With snatching pocketbooks was was real present when I grew up. But you did 6 months in Jersey. And these young men are getting let go, and young ladies, over again. It's so frustrating for the police, and it's so frustrating for Baltimore.
0: Well, let me ask you this, Mark. You've been around Baltimore quite a bit, and you've seen that. Why do you think it's happening? Why is it lack of jobs, lack of opportunities? Do they need more rec centers? Or what's the issue?
2: I'm glad you asked me that, man. You know, people talk about they closed all the rec centers and stuff like that. So the mayor said, well, we opened all these big rec centers. And I just happened to be at one of the basketball tournaments, which is a cooling center. And this is what I say. No, we got plenty of resources in Baltimore. I can't speak for no other city. We got plenty of resources here in Baltimore. And that's what the mayor has to let these young people know, that you can go to 5225 York Road, get breakfast and lunch and other help if you need it, 18 and under. You know, that big wreck out in Cherry Hill is a cooling center. And stuff like that, man, as I ride up and down York Road, you got to realize, Carl, you got 50, 60,000 people addicted. I was one of them for 15 years. And I was a terrible parent. I was a terrible employee and all that. So, you know, the majority of these kids that's homeless and all that kind of stuff is because the adults in their life that's responsible for them, 18 years old, is not doing the right thing. And they're so angry and the guns are so prevalent and stuff. And then you got the 20-somethings and stuff like that that got these young people out here because they know they're not going to get in trouble. And they got them committing shootings and all that kind of stuff. Broad daylight shootings. 11-year-old got shot 7 times on the playground. You know, at the school where one of our programs are. The day before he got shot, Carl, it was a graduation from the program over there, because working in the schools and all that, from boys to men. And the next day, broad daylight, you see, probably seen that too. And the news is not giving Baltimore a bad name. The streets dictate the news. The news don't dictate the streets. You had a pastor came here from Connecticut. And a young man, and it was a young black man, it was raining. The pastor sitting in his car, came up, was carjacking him. The pastor said, look, man, you know, it's raining.
0: I saw that story,
2: you know,
0: too.
2: Whatever. Yeah,
0: yeah, but Mark, we come up on a break. So bring it to a landing for us, because we come up on a break.
2: The landing is that not only did he get out and had to fight the guy, you know, and stuff like that, the guy pistol whipped him and ran off. Now, he was from Connecticut. You don't think the world knows
0: Mark,
2: about
0: we got to stop it there, because we come up on a break.
2: All right, partner. Take care, man. I love my friend.
0: All right, thanks, Mark. That's Mark Cronus from Baltimore. 17 minutes at the top of our family. Initially, we got to step aside for a few moments. To come back, we'll take your phone calls at 800-450-7876. We'll do that next.
3: Good morning from the MTA. Checking in on the MARC train system. Pentrain 517 is on time. Train 502 heading to Perryville is on schedule as well. Camden train 847 is about 20 minutes behind. Metro Subway is on time this morning. The light rail still getting back on track after that recent storm damage. We still have a temporary shutdown between North Linthicum and Glen Burnie. There is a shuttle bus to accommodate riders, but we do encourage everyone taking that shuttle bus to allow extra time for travel. For the MTA Transit team, I'm Austin Todd on the Carl Nelson Show.
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0: And Grand Rising family, thanks for starting your weekend with us at 21 minutes after the top of the hour. It's an open forum Friday. This is where we give you a chance to free your mind. And all that means basically is think for yourself. You know how to reach us. 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Grand Rising, Mark, your thoughts on this open phone Friday.
1: Well, good morning, Mr. Nelson. How's your book coming?
0: I'm waiting on yours first.
1: You're waiting for mine. To wait on me implies you're serving me. I know. You know me. I'm a grammar Nazi.
0: I know.
1: But you know, Kevin should also write a book.
0: Yes, he should.
1: Each time I hear that brother on the air or during our conversations before I come on, it's amazing the stories he has, especially in the music world. And I heard him talking about the 930 Club earlier this week when you all were going down the Go-Go Road. You know, back in the early 80s, I was stationed in Quantico. I could write a book about the 930 Club because I didn't go there on Go-Go nights or when black folks were there. I was so frustrated and angry with the Marine Corps. I would go there when it was like all white slam dance night, Mr. Nelson. And I would beat the hell out of these white folks in there, knocking them down, bloodying them. And they're all like, hey man, you can really slam dance. Do it again. And then I'd come back out and go back to work the next day and be normal.
0: I remember those stories. Slam dancing.
1: Hey, that's better than the story of me getting in a fight in front of the White House, but that's for another day. Whatever happened to the brother, Mr. Nelson, who was retired from Baltimore Police Department, who used to always call in?
0: Ernest, yes, I don't know. I know he had some health challenges, so I hope he's still with us. I haven't heard from him.
1: So, you know, I consider this not just a university. I consider this a family. So I hope if Ernest is still with us, and maybe somebody who's listening to the show this morning can pass on to him that, you know, I miss him, man. You know, the brother had a lot of information. And I love the fact that he was one of those people who had integrity. If I came on and I said something that he disagreed with, he'd go back and do his research, and then he'd come back and on there, he'd say, you know what, man, you know, yeah. But Mr. Nelson, one of the reasons, main reason I called this morning was you had a guest, well, not a guest, but one of your biggest fans and regular listeners was from the D.C. area. Her name is Marilyn Payne. And that sister was really, I mean, she was down with the cause. And she had met Dick Gregory on several occasions. I don't think she really called into your show very often because she was more of a listener than a speaker. And this past Monday would have been her name day, but sadly, 4 years ago, she was shot and killed by her daughter. So when I talk about this show being a family, I'm serious. I mean, you know, there are some people out there who have reached out to me, and it was directly related to the fact that I came on your show. And I miss that sister. And it's sad because at no fault of hers, she's no longer with us. On a more positive note, Mr. Nelson, this weekend,

0: We have the Bill Pickett Invitational Rodeo here in L.A. Well, actually in industry, but the L.A. area. And that's going to be held on Saturday and Sunday. So legendary cowgirl, Valeria Howard Cunningham, she's been running the Bill Pickett Invitational Rodeo now for many years. And last weekend, Mr. Nelson, in Washington, D.C., she was named one of the Power Women of Influence by the United States Black Chamber of Commerce. So, you know, a lot of times we come on and we talk about the negativity, and unfortunately we don't talk about some of the positive things. I know legendary Kathy Hughes was awarded this past weekend in Washington, D.C. Well, actually, in midweek in the Washington, D.C. area. And I hope folks out there support organizations like the Bill Pickett Invitation Rodeo. And I think now that we're back into Jim Crow 2.0, perhaps we'll start seeing more support from those who look as we at such events, where you have black folks showing their prowess in the cowboy and cowgirl world. And what I really love about the Bill Pickett Invitation Rodeo, Mr. Nelson, because a lot of folks don't realize, some of your biggest stars in Hollywood, Mr. Nelson, they are real cowboys. Guys like Glenn Turman, you know, Reginald Dorsey. I mean, Abba Babatunde. These guys are real cowboys, Mr. Nelson. And they come out and they put on a show that you will see nowhere else. So I hope that Invitational, I know I'm financially supporting them. I just hope that Invitational Rodeo lasts as long as we last. And I hope folks who look as we will start supporting groups and organizations that look as we. And that's all I have, Mr. Nelson.
1: No, before you go, though.
0: Here we go.
1: This isn't really deep, though. This is just Norman from Toronto took us down memory lane with Brother D-Don. And I know you're a surfer, and Brother D-Don was a surfer as well. People don't know that, how we, you know, we've got black surfers, just like we got black cowboys. So I just wanted you to say tell us a little bit about Brother D-Don.
0: D-Don Kamathi was incomparable. And, you know, back in the days when you were out here in L.A., there were folks like Keedy, who was on earlier this week. I was happy to hear the brother out there. Now he calls himself Chef Keedy. You know, we used to go to a place like the Good Life. Remember the Good Life?
1: Yes? Oh, yeah. No? Yes, of course.
0: I mean, there are so many blacks who got their start in the music industry with the Good Life. So, you know, you had guys like Omdane and the rest of the Watts Prophets. But D-Don, that brother, he was uncompromising. Now, out here in L.A. on Pacifica Radio, you have KPFK. And since D-Don left us, I am honored and blessed to say that one of your regular guests has taken over that show. Do you know who that is?
1: Who would that be?
0: A professor out of Houston.
1: Oh, Gerald Horn. He'll be here
0: Gerald
1: next week,
0: Horn.
1: By the way.
0: And Gerald Horn brings on some of the most phenomenal guests who write books. And he's not going to bring them on his show unless it's somebody who's written a book worth reading. So for you folks out there, at 11 a.m. on Saturday mornings, you could always hear Dr. Gerald Horn interviewing some of the up-and-coming professors who have written books on black history. And it's sad because most of this information is not being disseminated in Pacifica Radio takes no money from corporations, so who knows how much longer they're going to be around. And by the way, they were specifically named in Project 2025 as a target. So with D-Don, he was a black surfer. He was a member of what out here in L.A. is called the Black Surfers Collective. And I'll never forget one day I just showed up out of the blue. And they were having a, what I love about the Black Surfers Collective, along with the Surf Bus Foundation, they take black youth from the inner cities in the Southern California area who have never met the beach. Miss Nelson, imagine this. Watts is located 8 miles down Imperial Highway from the Pacific Ocean. And when I used to work in Watts, Mr. Nelson, I met with dozens of people who have never been to the beach 8 miles down the road. So the Surf Bus Foundation and Black Surfers Collective, they hold workshops, especially during the summer months, where they take underprivileged children from the inner cities and introduce them to the ocean so that they won't be afraid of the water. I wish I had that program around when I was living in segregated Johns Island, South Carolina. We weren't allowed to go to the beach. We weren't allowed to go to the public pools. I drowned, Mr. Nelson, when I was 14 years old, when I was living in Quantico, Virginia as a dependent. Didn't know how to swim. Jumped in the pool like everybody else. And back in those days, before they privatized everything, Marines were the lifeguards. So I had that out-of-body experience. I know what it's like to have drowned. I was above looking down at my body while these Marines were resuscitating me. That pool's long gone now. That was the staff NCO club pool next to Butler Stadium in Quantico, for some of you familiar with the base. And those Marines were probably afraid that they were going to get court-martialed for allowing me to drown. So they made a deal with me. I didn't report it, and I ended up becoming one of the best swimmers they ever had in their program. That's how I began swimming. I was a 1,000-mile club member of the American Red Cross from swimming laps in the ocean in the pool after that. So I didn't take that drowning experience and turn it into something negative. I came back and said, this is never going to happen to me again. So, you know, D-Don, he did the same thing with surfing. I mean, D-Don lived in the hood, always lived in the hood, and D-Don took a lot of young black folks and introduced them to the water. But more importantly, Mr. Nelson, he was straight out Pan-African. He was hardcore, uncompromising. And they were doing a workshop down at Duckwiler Beach one day, and he didn't know I was going to show up. And I showed up down there, and I could always find them because they always had, D-Don always had the red, black, and green liberation flag flying high on a pole. So I went down to Duckwiler Beach while they were down there, and of course, LAPD shows up. And I told D-Don, I go, hey, don't worry about LAPD, watch this. So D-Don goes, well, yeah, they always come down here and harass us. I go, yeah, don't worry, watch this. So I went over to one of the white guys and these dune buggies they had, and I go, hey, here's my camera. Take this photograph of D-Don and me. Which is a good thing, Mr. Nelson. Those are some of the last photographs I have of D-Don before he left us. And D-Don goes, how did you do that? Come on, bro. I retired from LAPD. You ain't going to have no more problem with these white boys down here at Duckwiler Beach. And they did. But no, D-Don, for you folks out there, please, there are some videos that were made of D-Don by the Black Surface Collective. Please, D-E-D-O-N. K-A-M-A-T-H-I, D-Don Kamathi. If you're not familiar with that brother, please do some research on him because everything he said in the 90s and in the 21st century are just as resonant today as they were when we were doing radio shows with Mr. Nelson out here in L.A.
1: Right. He went to Howard. The slave name, Kenneth Carr.
0: There it was, slave name. Yeah. I love that because he said, oh, no, I got to get rid of that.
1: Right. And you're right. That's the way to describe uncompromising. This brother was a Pan-Africanist. He was a straight out Garveyite, just black first, second, last, first, and everything black.
0: That was, for me to have been LAPD and a Marine Corps officer, people would freak out to see D-Don and me together. We didn't care about that stuff. See, we get a, folks, I could not care less what your religion is. There's a brother who comes on every week on this show and talks about unity. You got to get past that stuff. D-Don and I never had an argument. Never. He had his Pan-Africanism. I had other issues that I was doing. And yet we never had an argument. Brother, Mr. Nudge, you used to have a brother used to come on your show. He was a Muslim married to a Christian. You know who that brother was, right? Sadiq?
1: Yes, I remember. So, yeah.
0: Folks, you got to get past these little things in life that are causing us to be so disconnected from each other. We have to look at the things that we have in common and unify. If not, I don't know what to tell you, man. So I hope your listeners out there, if you're not familiar with D-Don, do some. Even if you are familiar with D-Don, do some research because you may not know that the Black Surface Collective did a special tribute to D-Don that you can find on YouTube, and it goes through the whole history of him, what it's like being a black in the hood with a surfboard and the gang members coming out and going, hey, don't mess with that brother. That brother is real. Y'all can talk all the smack you want about surfing is a white boy thing. Ain't nobody blacker than Dedan Kamathi. Straight up, Robbie.
1: Yeah.
0: I miss that brother, Carl.
1: We talked about Ernie's from Baltimore.
0: Yes, sir.
1: I got to share this with one of our listeners. Just said that they believe that Ernie's passed. He was with the Baltimore City Police Department, so he made his transition. So you asked about why he hasn't called in that.
0: I kind of suspected that, but I'm glad to have been confirmed and verified, because now I won't worry anymore. For you little folks out there, Mr. Nelson and I, we talk about all you guys all the time. I bug Mr. Nelson on the phone every day. I only wish Greg was still around and Steve Coakley was still around, because our conversations on the phone, our conference calls, now that would be several volumes of books, but, you know, they were uncensored, unvarnished, and we were hardcore. So, you know, and you know, guys like Zaire Miles. That's another name for you young folks, but people who may not be familiar. Research the name Zaire, Zaire Miles. Mr. Nelson, who was the first person to come on your radio show and tell you the truth about HIV and AIDS?
1: That was Zaire's. This before anybody was talking about it.
0: Before anybody else was talking about it. And those folks stole his information. And, you know, sadly, the brother was found deceased in his apartment. See, homie ain't going out that way. I ain't going out that way. Yeah, so, I mean, we there were some legends, Mr. Nelson. The sad thing about it is we didn't have all this technology. There were people passing information through cassette tapes, selling them out of the trunk of their cars at airports around the country. And yet we were more unified back then than we are now with all this technology. All we're doing is getting into an echo chamber and isolating ourselves from anybody who says one thing that we disagree with. So if there's a message out today, I'm going to go, because you got other callers. Folks, get beyond the differences. Find the things we have in common, and let's unify. Stay blessed.
1: Ashay. Thanks, Mark. 23 away from the top of the hour. We've got to take a quick break and check the traffic and weather in our different cities. It's an open phone Friday. Free your mind and reach out to us at 800-450-7876. And we'll take your calls after we check the news. That's next.

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1: Traffic on the Smoky Friday brought to you by attorney Big Al, the law officer Richard Klein. We are looking at construction that still has 95 northbound, the right lane closed, and this causes slow ups out there in Harford County between Route 24 and Route 543. Some good news moving around on 95 southbound as you make your way from the Beltway there on the northeast side towards the Fort McHenry Tunnel. We got no issues. No issues moving around on 895 southbound from the split towards the Harbor Tunnel. As we're taking a look here, but heavy traffic actually just popped up on the BW Parkway southbound between 175 and NSA. The outer loop of the Beltway from Reisterstown Road towards Edmondson Avenue is going to take you like 8 minutes because we don't have any issues out. The inner loop of the Beltway from Harford Road towards 95, no issues. Car accident, hurt at work, Uber and Lyft accident. Call attorney Big Al, 1-800-HURT-123. Attorney Big Al is the law firm of Richard Klein. I'm Dre Johnson on the Carl Nelson Morning Show on 1010 WOLB.
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0: And Grand Rising family, thanks for starting your weekend with us. It's 16 minutes away from the top of the hour. It's an open phone Friday. Free your mind and reach out to us. And again, free your mind just means to think for yourself. You know, leave the talking points behind and just hit us up with what you really feel. You know how to reach us, 800-450-7876. Before we go back, let me just remind you, coming up next week, some of my guests include, as Mark mentioned, University of Houston's Africana and History Professor, Dr. Gerald Horn. Also educator, Dr. Kemet Shockley will be here, traditional and holistic doctor, Dr. A, and also Kwanzaa creator, Dr. Milana Kringle, will also check in as well. So if you are in Baltimore, make sure you keep your radio locked in real tight on 1010 WLB if you're in the DMV, the Washington metropolitan area, or on 1450 WOL. All right, let's go back to our calls. Line 6, Sister Maxine's waiting for us. She's calling from Silver Spring in Maryland. Grand Rising, Sister Maxine, your thoughts on this Open Phone Friday.
1: Grand Rising, Mr. Nelson, Mr. Langford, and participating audience. This is the day the Lord hath made. Let us rejoice and be glad in it. To him give praise, for he is worthy of every praise. Amen. Someone once said, it's good to be alive, but it's better to live. You see, I want to live as long as I can and die when I can't help it. Amen. I hereby send my sincere blessings and congratulations to our beautiful Queen, Dr. Kathy Hughes, upon receiving the keys to the city by the mayor of D.C., Muriel Bowser. You might have received the keys to the city. However, over the many years, you have given us the keys to your heart, generated many starts. Thank you, Dr. Kathy Hughes. We celebrate you for keys well earned. May you continue to use your keys to unlock in many more doors. Again, thank you, Dr. Kathy Hughes. Amen. Also, congratulations are in order for former Howard University grad, my alma mater, Sister Kaylee Armstrong, upon accepting the Billie Jean King Youth Leadership Award for using sports to advance youth health, safety, and community equity in D.C. at the 2026 EPSIS Award. Congratulations, beautiful African queen. Have you ever asked the question, why are we here? There is no single, universal, accepted answer why we are here on Earth. Science, philosophers, and psychology each offer a powerful lens from a physical standpoint. We exist because an extraordinary, unlikely set of cosmic conditions made it possible. Biological standpoint, we are here because billions of years of evolution produce organisms capable of surviving, producing, and eventually asking this very question. From a psychological perspective, the question itself may be the point. Humans appear to be the only species that seek meaning and the act of finding and measurable our health and longevity. Conclusion. Epstein states that perhaps the most profound answer is this. We are here to ask. We are here to wonder, to create, to love, to hope. We are here because the universe in its vastness has produced beings who can look upon it with awe. That awe is not a conclusion, but an invitation to live fully, to seek truth, and to honor the fragile miracle of inner life. Now, here we go again. There have been many reports and theories surrounding the untimely death of Nolan Wells. One such theory is that the American people have been duped because the truth is that Nolan Wells is Filipino and did not consider himself as being an Afro-American. Mother was born in Philippines, current father and stepfather, and that Nolan has few black friends. Also stated, if Afro-Americans knew the truth, their attitude might be different when it comes to supporting someone of Filipino descent. This also involves raising somewhere in the neighborhood of $700,000 of American money. Do this theory change your mind? And does ethnicity, culturalization, and place of birth have anything to do with supporting a melanated brother? He will be funeralized on Monday, July 20th. However, the theories and untruths will continue to circulate and polarize. Dear Father of the universe, I pray that this family and every family that have been racially profiled and victimized will find solace, to quote the Reverend Al Sharpton and others, no justice, no peace. Now this, the poem, July 4, 2026, celebrated this country's 250 years. The night this young black brother was reported missing, racist white man, Mississippi South. When will we understand them insane? Venom, blood leaking in veins. They will never be our friend. Heartless animals, deceitful enemy. Yet we keep trying to integrate with these cold-blooded, degenerated scumbags. Laugh in your face, stab in back. Blood spillage, lying tongues, blunder, undercover again. Doesn't matter where black man lives, they determined to kill. Them folks ill. Black men, how much more willing to take before rise up, exterminate, throw them cowards in the lake, send back to cave, teach how to behave. Dear Father, ask when will hatred end? Living in lion's den, freedom for a black man transcend. I know one day God will convene. He is the only supreme king. At the cross, we all will kneel. Give thanks for his sacred blood spill. Amen. Now this, 2 days ago, a friend called, upset about a loved one, confined to nursing home. She has developed painful bed sores, pressure ulcers. Please, if you have a loved one confined to such facilities, please visit as often as possible. Check their fragile bodies for discovery. Be a voice for the voiceless. Volunteer if you can. And remember Bible scripture. Whatsoever you do upon the least of these, you do unto me. Our Savior taught that serving others is a direct way to serve him. For all interested parties, the Congressional 2026 Black Caucus Foundation, Inc., 55th Annual Legislation Conference scheduled for September the 16th to 20th. If you are an author, publisher wanting to participate, please Google for more information. This affair will be held at the Walter E. Washington Convention Center, 801 Mount Vernon Place, Northwest D.C. Now, all of you romanticized lovers out there, have a little fun this weekend. Listen to Miss Jody sing, if your lover is doing you wrong, show some love, I'm still yours. She sings, or you can do the pop. You can do it all by yourself. You don't need nobody else. Now, you keep moving and do the pop. Thank you, Mr. Nelson. Pray you and Mr. Lincoln.
0: Before you go, enjoy. Sister Maxine, question. Yeah, Sister Maxine, question for you, because you mentioned, and people haven't talked about it quite a bit, that Nolan Wales has a Filipino heritage, but he's still an Afro-Filipino, if you will, still black. Does that erase or erode any support for him in the black community, do you know?
1: I'd ask the question again.
0: The fact that the Nolan Wells, his Filipino he's got Filipino heritage. His mother's part Filipino, if you want to, you know,
1: right.
0: Split hairs. Since that's been revealed, has he lost support in the black community for what happened?
1: I have not seen that research. I was just raising because one researcher thinks that once the African-American people don't know of his background, his ethnicities or whatever. And they feel that once they do know, they may become a little upset because they are thinking that they are putting their energy behind someone whose parents are, they were born in the United States of America. So I don't know. Is it that they don't care or they haven't read the research?
0: Yeah, well, two things. First, he didn't choose his parents or where his parents were born. You know, that's the first.
1: Exactly.
0: And the second part is white folks just see him as an N, like the rest of us. They don't know.
1: Right.
0: Even if he spoke Spanish or Tagalog, the Philippine language, even if he spoke that, and they don't care.
1: But I think they also think that the others, young men who are in the similar, had similar experience, such as Nolan, did not get the same treatment as he's getting or the same attention. I'm thinking that also.
0: Yeah, we're going to have a psychiatrist come on Monday to talk about that, because not about the differences, you know, but the fact that how some of our people get I won't say entrapped, but get involved in situations like this. Some of our youngsters, you know, on the illusion of inclusion. And the fact that he's part Filipino may answer that question as well. So I want to thank you for sharing that with us, with the family.
1: Are you welcome? And you and Mr. Langford have a peaceful, relaxed, and blessed weekend. And I thank you very much.
0: No, thank you, Sister Maxine. Sister Maxine is our poet laureate. Thank you for joining us this morning. Thank you for sharing those thoughts with us. All right, family, we're coming up on a break. We got to check the traffic and weather in our different cities. We'll come back. We'll take more of your phone calls. 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

0: Hey, Grand Rising family. Thanks for starting your weekend again with us. It's an Open Phone Friday. That's the name of the program. This is where we give you a chance to free your mind. And this is how it basically works. If there's a topic that you think we should have discussed and we didn't, or if we did and somehow you think we came up a little weak, and that might have happened, well, reach out to us. Or if there's something going down in your corner of the world and you think the rest of the universe would benefit from hearing about it, as long as it's free and legal, we'd love to hear from you. So free your mind and then reach out to us. Again, our number is toll-free. It's also worldwide. It is 800-450-7876. All right, family, let's go to line six. Maria Jones is joining us. Grand Rising, Maria, welcome to the program.
1: Good morning. How are you, brother?
0: I'm still learning, Maria, and I want to hear about with the play that you have, because you're a producer, playwright, but first time here with the family, give us a little bit of background of your background, how you got into this business.
1: Sure. I work as a librarian or in the library system here in D.C., but I've always been a creative. My mother has always been in the arts, so I think that's where my proclivity towards writing and writing plays, writing film scripts, just being in the arts, that's where it came from, just her life.
0: All right. And how did this Roy and Mary play come about?
1: Yes. Well, Roy and Mary, first of all, it's a play about a young woman and the impact of her involvement in the Black Arts Repertory Theater School in Harlem in 1965. And it all came about because it's based upon letters that my father, Emil Baraka, wrote to my mother. And we found these letters. My aunt sent me a box. We didn't know what was in the box. I let the box sit for a couple of years, went into the box, and boom, there was a bundle of letters. So I went into them, started reading, and it was very powerful for me because I didn't meet my father until I was 16. So these letters were an affirmation of what I had been feeling, what I had been wanting, and it just the questions that I had my whole life about myself. And so, a few years later, I took the letters and the spirit said, hey, start writing. And that's how the play came about, based upon these letters that he had written her during the Black Arts Movement, during that time. So I see my mother working. I wasn't sure her involvement was deeper than I thought it was. And so, these letters just kind of reveal all that. So that's how it came about.
0: Wow. Tell us a little bit about Emil Baraka, your dad, because many of this generation probably have not heard about Emil Baraka, what he's done, to your entire family for that matter, what they've done, their contributions to the Black Arts. And not only that, he was at the 72 Gary Convention. He's one of the major players there. Mm-hmm. But for the family who aren't familiar with Emil Baraka, fill in the blanks for us.
1: Thank you so much. Well, Emil Baraka started out as Everett LeRoy Jones. And so that's where the term Roy came from. They used to call him Roy back in the day. But many know him as a playwright, poet, writer, essayist, activist, as you said about the Gary, Indiana, that Black conference. And he just stayed active and he expressed his political views and his views on humanity were just all throughout his work. No matter what stage and period it was. And he actually was like that, just an unapologetic activist and just fighting for the liberation of Black people. He stayed like that until he passed away at 79 in 2014. So that's who Mary Ruggles and all the young people, everybody should read his stuff, read his plays, but also get into his essays and poems. And if you like hip-hop, then you'll love Emil Baraka. There's humor in it. The wordplay is just so awesome, and it's based upon truth. A lot of times folks don't want to deal with the truth in mainstream America, but he was a truth teller. And that's Emil Baraka. So yeah, www.emilbaraka.com. You can start there. Better yet, start at this play, Roy and Mary.
0: Yeah, we're going to talk more about the play. But as a 16-year-old, as a teenager, obviously you knew who your dad was. But when you read those letters, did it crystallize his character, who he really was, come into play for you when you read those letters to your mom?
1: Yes, and I'm so glad that you said that, Carl, because you get to see a different side. I saw a different side of him through these letters. Like, the public persona is one thing. Everybody kind of knows that. But you see an intimate side of him, a softer side, a tender side. So, yeah. And my mother would kind of tell me about that throughout my life, but that crystallizes. And then you also see that he was, like, 500% committed to Black liberation. Like, that wasn't just something that he did 9 to 5. No, that was his whole innate self and being. So, yeah, these letters answered a lot of questions. Absolutely.
0: So the play, does it emphasize the letters? Because we know about his fiery writings and what he did. We know all about that, but this is sort of like personal. Is this the personal side of Leroy Jones we're going to see? I mean, Imam Baraka?
1: Yes, and people don't know that side. And I don't think it's ever been platformed, or I don't think it's been out there for people to see. So this is, this is a different side of him, a different realm of him. And it's a love story. And people, there's something in it for everybody. It's not only a love story, but we got action, like full out action. We have conflict. We have drama. We have edification. We got music. We have beautiful. We have 10 people in our cast, and they're great. They're from D.C., but they're also from Philadelphia, Dallas, Texas, California. So we got people coming in. And then our musicians, we have Brian Settles on saxophone. We have James King on bass and J.C. Jefferson on drums. So they're helping to bring the audience to that time, the whole vibe and the feeling of 1965 and what was going on.
0: Wow. When you did this play, wrote this play, what did your other brothers and sisters feel about it? Were they okay with it? Or was just, you know, this is personal, this is family stuff, you know, we don't need to be sharing that with the world? Or were they saying, hey, man, go for it? Sort of response
1: to you? Yeah, pretty much go for it. Like, my siblings and I, even though we, you know, have different moms, we have formed a pretty tight sibling unit. So so everybody is pretty supportive of it. And it's my truth. It's my origin story. So therefore everybody has a different origin story. So this is mine. And it's cathartic for me as well. It's the expression that I needed to write. I needed to take with this story. And so it just happened to evolve into a play. You know, I knew I had to write something, but it's everybody. All right, well, let's see what happens on the actual date of the play.
0: All right, we're going to talk about that as well. Just since checking in on this Open Phone Friday, Maria Jones is with us. She's written a play about her dad, Amir Baraka. Back then, he was known by his slave name. We talked about slave names earlier, Leroy Jones. 7 after the top of the hour. But I got to ask you this. What can audience members expect from going to that play, and who do you think they'll come away with it?
1: Okay, well, tomorrow, Saturday, July 18th, we are sold out. We've been sold out for about a week now. But not only will they, you know, love and be inspired, I hope, I'm not going to put that in their mind, from the stage reading, it's a dramatic stage reading. Then there's an audience talk back. And not only that, this is weaving my birthday celebration into this. My birthday is January 30th, but this is both. And so then we'll get to eat, break bread together. We have a DJ, Nick the Wonder coming in. We got Princess Best on, she's hosting the event. So it's going to be fun too. I mean, the whole evening, the whole day is going to be just amazing. Just a big celebration.
0: Well, you know, this seems like a big deal, you know, just putting this on. This is like a big endeavor. So who's supporting this? How are you putting this on? Or do you need additional support to keep this running?
1: Yeah, I want to shout. This is what I call an Umoja project. Like, I try to live by the principles of Nguza Saba, because I believe that if people, Black people and all people, if you live by those principles, like, you know, unity, self-determination, cooperative economics, collective responsibility, all of those things, then you can do something. So this play is being, I'm, you know, ask my friends, my family, everybody to help. We're using, you know, Umoja. I call it the Umoja voice that's really helping. And then we got Beauty Love, Baby Talk, Capstone Group, Chronic Vision. We got the DC Dentist. We got Multimedia Training Institute. We got K-Wood LQ, you know who you are. We got Siddiqui Educational Tours. Those people, those organizations and businesses are helping to support this venture too. So I want to shout them out. And yes, we need additional support. Mainly my husband, Henry M. Joseph III, he's been the hugest, the most, you know, so supportive. So we're making, everybody's making a big sacrifice, my family, to do this. But I told him, this is my dream birthday. Like, this, I got to share this. And so I just appreciate everyone in the cast, the crew, the birthday committee, who has helping to put this on, because this is an important story for everybody. And they need, it's the history of the Black Arts Movement. But BART, Black Arts Repertory Theater School, came out of this. It sparked, the Black Arts Movement. And the Black Arts Movement is responsible for, that's why we have folks who are able to tell their story without flinching or, you know, being scared of, like, the white gaze. No, that's why we have hip-hop. So all of these forms that we have today, the freedom, the artistic freedom, all stem from the Black Arts Movement. So it's very important.
0: I got to ask you this question, though. The play, Roy and Mary, how did you select the two main actors to play the character of your dad and your mom? How did you, you know, what were you looking for? How did you audition? You know, who could play Amir Baraka, you know, and your mom? It seems like a personal touch right here. How do you go about picking the cast?
1: Well, the way that I work a lot of times is I zone in on people around me, and I look at the characteristics and their demeanor and what they believe in, their values. So, you know, we got a brother, his name is Jordan Strudwick. He's on WPFW. He has a show. He's playing Amir Baraka. And when I tell you, he is just like sourcing that energy, that spirit. Oh my goodness. He really is. You got to check him. And it's a certain intelligence also that you need to be tuned into when you're selecting or auditioning your characters. My dear daughter, lovely daughter, Lacey Joseph, she is playing her grandmother. Who can do it better? No one to see, you know. So, yeah, that's how I do it a lot of times.
0: Right. And of course, you got to shout out your family members. Ross Baraka was the mayor of Newark, and also Dominique. Dominique, I worked with Dominique in L.A. On the radio. Hey. And, oh yes, we got history. We need to tell her hi when you speak with her.
1: But I certainly will.
0: Yeah, the play, Roy and Mary. Where can we see? You said it's sold out. Are you going to continue production on this?
1: It depends on the support, brother. Like, this is huge. Like, I'm having to sell a car. I'm just joking. But this is huge. You know, it's because we're workers, man. America makes you work. You can't just do your art. If you're doing your art, that's probably like a thing that you do after work. So I'd love to see it go wherever it can to illuminate, you know, the story and inspire thousands. Okay. But it does take support. That's no joke. It takes thousands of dollars to do something like this. And guess what? You're not, these people are volunteering. They're doing it. Some of the people are doing it from their heart and spirit and soul. So, yeah. Come on, support. Let's go. So,
0: right, but let me ask you this, though, because, you know, with plays like this, people usually go to New York and they start off Broadway hoping to go and make it to Broadway. They don't usually start in Washington, D.C. Is there an appetite for plays in Washington, D.C., do you know of?
1: Oh, my God, yes. These people are theater goers. They love theater, entertainment, music. This is, you know, a little, I work here. I am here. My family is here. I start where I am. And that's one of the things that Amira Gorega and my mother, Kelly Marie Berry, she, a.k.a. Mary, that is one of the things that they believed in. Start in your community. What are you trying to do? Who are you trying to put this play on? This is my community. I work in the community. I work with youth. I've been working with youth for years and years and years. So I believe in community. And I'm an alum of Howard University, a proud alum. And so I share my skills in the community. And that's what we have to do. So it starts with us. It should end with us as well. Broadway, I'm not saying that I wouldn't go to Broadway if somebody wanted to produce it. But I'm just telling you about the impetus, and that we should always be focused on community and bringing finance and resources to our community to strengthen our community.
0: And before we let you go, Mary, how can folks get more information about the play, especially our listeners in the DMV area? Because you said it's already sold out, but are you going to have other dates set up?
1: Well, you know, Carl, this is just a birth. You know, it just started like, oh, this is what I want to do for my birthday. So, no, we don't have any dates set up, but we're open. I'm open. I hope the cast and crew is open as well. I think they are. There's a great synergy happening as we rehearse. But they can get in touch with, you know, if they want to reach out to MariaJMS134@gmail.com. You know, they could definitely do that. That's a starting point.
0: I'll do that one more time real quick because we got coming up on a break.
1: How sure. Reach you? Maria, M-A-R-I-A, J as in Jones, N as in Negro or Nancy, S as in Sam, 134@gmail.com.
0: Okay. Thank you, Maria. Congratulations. I hope it turns out well for you. Thank you.
1: Okay, I'll tell Dominique you said hey.
0: Yeah, please do. All right.
1: Thank
0: 16
1: you.
0: After
1: Thank
0: the top
1: you,
0: of our family. We got to take a quick break again. It's an Open Phone Friday. Free your mind and reach out to us at 800-450-7876. And we'll take your phone calls next.

0: Good morning from the MTA. Checking in on the MARC train system. Pentrain 419 is on time. Train 517 still delayed about 5 minutes. Camden train 849 is about 15 minutes behind. Metro Subway is on time this morning. The light rail still getting back on track after that recent storm damage. We still have a temporary shutdown between North Linthicum and Glen Burnie. There is a shuttle bus to accommodate riders, but we do encourage everyone taking that shuttle bus to allow extra time for travel. For the MTA Transit Team, I'm Austin Todd on the Carl Nelson Show.
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0: And Grand Rising family, thanks for starting your weekend with us at 21 minutes after the top of the hour. It's an open phone on Friday, so we give you a chance to free your mind and reach out to us at 800-450-7876. We're going to take a call. One of our listeners tweeted me and says, see if we can get someone to look out for TM. And TM was one of our regular callers. They say I haven't heard from him lately. So TM, if you're listening, just call Kevin and let us know that you're still with us. Because people, you know, people, they hear you all the time, and then sometimes they don't hear you, and then they wonder what happened if something happened. So just TM, if you're listening, or people who know TM, just call Kevin and let him know. 800-450-7876. Go to line two. Angela's calling us from Washington, D.C. Grand Rising, Angela, your thoughts on this open phone Friday.
1: Grand Rising, Mr. Nelson. My call dovetails with what Ms. Jones just talking about. I received a flyer in the mail a couple of weeks ago about the International Black Theater Festival, which is going to take place from Monday, July 27th, to Saturday, August 1st in Winston-Salem, North Carolina. And I'm going.
0: And tell us why you're going.
1: I'm going because, first of all, I'd never heard of this organization, and it just seems like a good thing to do. I mean, it's going to be not just theater, but it's going to also be comedy, poetry, and documentary films. And it's very moderately priced. The tickets are from $10 to $60. And all the universities in the Winston-Salem area are participating. There are going to be 9 venues.
0: All right. And tell us, give us more information before we let you go, Angela, because people are listening. We got listeners down there who may want to go as well.
1: Basically, the universities that are participating are Winston-Salem University, Wake Forest, University of North Carolina, Salem College, and North Carolina Central. And the website is ncblackrep.org. And you can buy your tickets ahead of time, or you can buy them an hour before each performance.
0: All right. Thank you, Angela. Thank you for sharing that with us.
1: Okay.
0: All right, family. Let's go on to keep going. 800-450-7876. Mark's in Houston. He's on line 4. Grand Rising, Mark, your thoughts on this open phone Friday.
2: Grand Rising, good morning. How you doing? Grand Rising, my brother, you doing all right this morning?
0: Yes, sir. Still learning.
2: Oh, man, we all trying to learn some things. I'm loving your show, Carl. And check this out, young lady. You asked the young lady about the Nolan Wells case. And black folks are supporting this young man throughout all social media platforms. I'm talking from Facebook, Snapchat, all the way down to TikTok. It is very huge. His father is a black man. Just because Barack Obama's mother was white. But we still support him because he looked like, he really looked like us. And we feel that this is what's happening with that young brother. And our prayers to him and his family are called. So at the end of the day, yes, black folks more than ever are supporting this young man. 100%, 1 million percent. So I want to put that out there for sure. And also I want to say something, Carl. We got some problems in this, you know, this justice system that we have. And also, black people, we support each other a whole lot, but we need help, Carl. We really do need help. I know the Snoop Dogs and the Nellies and all the people, especially this guy by the name of Jay-Z. I mean, we're trying to do things as black communities to stick together and stuff like that. So we need to understand if there's any way possible that, we got to do something about this here, this boycott with Jay-Z's doing and slamming it in our faces, man. So, it's just a lot
0: so,
2: of
0: so how do you like, how do you read know, that
2: we've
0: though?
2: Been sold out, man.
0: Let me because you know some people were upset with him because he said something that was incorrect about Kaepernick as well. So people jumped on him on that. How do you see all of this though? Do they say things differently? I'm talking with not Jay-Z himself personally, but people that

0: ilk with that. And I ask this question all the time, because it seems like people who have money, not all of them, but some of them, don't seem to can identify with the rest of us. You know, it seems like they lose their passion for black survival, for because they quote unquote made it. They for saving, helping the black community, or being more compassionate with some of us who are not have not you know made it like they have. So how do you see this whole issue with him? You know, sort of breaking that boycott. I don't think he broke it, but I mean, what he did with Target.
1: I think he broke it because he done it in the NFL, where we turn around and we boycotted the NFL. They needed our support. They needed our dollars. Like everybody's saying, we got plenty of money, just like everybody else. We pay the taxpayers, citizens. So he went and made a deal with them. Okay, we jumped on that. We went with it. Then we boycotted. Let me say something. We boycotted Target. Did you know last year the Essen Festival? We all boycotted, and the next thing, everybody jamming and having a good time, and a big old sign came out, the biggest sponsor was Target. We get a lot of stuff thrown in our face right now. Carl, we need to somehow come together, man, because what he's doing is slamming it in our face, going on the stage. I get all that nonsense, man. But, I mean, there's people, I'm going to be honest with you. There's people who support them, and we can boycott them, but we need people, the big people, and I hate to say it. We all know, the lady talked about Kathy Hughes. She's a wonderful person. But we need to sit down and talk with her. And we need to get with some people who's controlling a lot of social media when it comes to black people. And we need to either, we're going to stick together or not. One of the two. I mean, we can't keep supporting people who's not supporting us. That's an issue right there, man. That's huge. That's all I'm trying to say, man. Jay-Z, you're a good person. You're a good person. But the pattern that I'm seeing that's going on, I mean, you got a lot of issues going on. You got a son that want to get some DNA to just verify if you his father or not. You've been blocking that for many of us. You know what I'm saying? So at the end of the day, that's I mean, we got to get together, man. We got to stop.
0: Let me jump in here for a second, Mark. Jay-Z thinks or believes that his audience should think like him. That's why they support him. That's why, was it three nights at Yankee Stadium? So that's a lot of people in New York City or surrounding areas who come out to see him because they believe like him. They're not, if you ask them about Target, they're like, Target what? Probably never heard about the boycott. So is it? Do we need to reach Jay-Z or do we need to those people who are following him who you know are still asleep? We lost Mark. Kevin, if we lost Mark, all right, let's move on then. 20 after. Okay, check. Kevin's checking if we lost Mark. Yeah, because the issue is not just the one individual. It's the people who follow him, you know, and some of our young people, they have a different outlook on life today. Is he gone? All right, let's go to Brother Haki on line 5. He's calling from Baltimore, 28 after the top there. Brother Haki, your thoughts on this Open Phone Friday?
2: Yes, sir. Thank you, Brother Carl. It's always good to hear you had an amazing, amazing week with some amazing guests. But let me, I don't know, I was on and off with the brother from the Black Psychologist, but let me just say on that Saturday, actually not, what is it, 2 weeks from now, towards the end of whatever that Saturday is, the end of July, 1st of August or whatever. But we have some good people that's going to be coming into Baltimore, and this is the free day for the Black Psychologist. But Brother Dr. Wesley Muhammad, Dr. Wade Nobles, Brother Dr. Anthony Prada, and Dr. Mawia Cambone of the Cambone family. Yes, I love and respect the Cambones, all of them, so appreciate them. But yeah, no, I'm looking forward to that discussion, you know, that's going to be happening. And one thing, Carl, I want to just be clear, you know, sometimes we aren't always we got to know our roles, right? And I feel like it's good that this is going to be at Morgan State. And I think that other, you know, organizations definitely should come out. We don't hear from some of these different individuals enough. And so, you know, for them to be there for 2 hours on a panel discussion is, you know, going to be good. And let me just say, yes, I do go places and, you know, sometimes I do take pictures. But one thing I try to do, Carl, is, you know, if I'm taking
0: well, before you go on, move on from that, the convention that's going to take place at the end of the month, as you mentioned, the major issue though, Brother Haki, is mental health. There's still a stigma in our community when it comes to mental health. You know, people, you know, they want to quote unquote be disparaging. They say they're going to see a shrink or something. Sometimes you need just to talk to somebody, just to get a second opinion about what you're going through. And many of us go through stuff and we don't know the difference whether it's a depression, a major depression or mild depression, or we just have the blues. Because every now and then, you know, you feel a way like you feel kind of down, and then, you know, some people self-medicate or do something else to get out of it. So these doctors, these specialists that are going to be on that panel that weekend of Morgan State, folks need to go and hear from them, because I know there's still a lot of apprehension whether, you know, I've got a problem and should I tell this person all of my business, you know, but you still can't figure your way out. So this is, and that's just a warning for folks who are out there. I don't have that issue, but I'm just saying that I noticed speaking with black psychologists and black psychiatrists that's an issue. It's still a stigma in our community. But go ahead and finish your thought. I'm sorry.
2: No, that's a good point. And, you know, and I think that ultimately there's scales, for instance, and levels of dysfunctionality and, you know, lack of growth and lack of healing within our community that manifests in different ways. And so we have to be, you know, clear in terms of who we are in terms of our knowledge of self, and being in the presence of healthy, empowered people. It helps us to grow, and this is why, you know, I aspire to be around, you know, positive black people that, you know, are striving to do things and be, you know, progressive in, you know, our own lives, of course, you know, healthy, you know, health and healing and alcohol and drug free, you know, just without anger issues, you know, fighting all the time, you know, so this, you know, when you are an adult, like certain types of behaviors and certain types of individuals, you know, if they can't heal themselves, I mean, you know, a healthy distance has to manifest. And we see that. And Carl, let me just mention, you know, Brother Mark mentioned something about the six juveniles. And I'm getting a report, you know, I got an early morning text that one, that the elder that was assaulted, and some people online saying that it was a white guy, but, you know, I got a report from a brother, you know, very connected brother, saying that it was one of our elders, like a, you know, named Baba Ade, which is a real, you know, he runs like youth rites of passage program. So I'm like, wait a minute. And I did see somebody post and say that it was him. So I'm getting different things. But if that is true, you know, I'm appalled. He's trained hundreds of youth, you know, throughout dozens, certainly in the Baltimore area, mostly over East Baltimore. Many of the elders, Brother David Miller, many of the elders know him. So I would hope someone would call in if they know that happened to him. And then there needs to be some outreach, you know, like for real, you know, with that, because it's a big issue. What just happened at that 7-Eleven in Baltimore, allegedly the 74-year-old was out at 3-4 in the morning and was assaulted by six juveniles. But you know, and I'll close this call tomorrow. You know, I'll be, you know, the CBC, one of your callers mentioned the CBC Foundation and their weekend coming up in September, but they have a cookout, you know, coming up tomorrow. You know, I'll be there all day. I'll have a table. But one thing I try to do, Carl, you know, sometimes you got to mix and match, you know, in terms of, you know, how, you know, you organize. I mean, the Black Psychologist Conference. I mean, like, I'm not running from my own people, like, regardless of, you know, I mean, they're, as we talk about the mental health of different people and lack of consciousness, people not knowing who they are, et cetera, et cetera. There's levels to the mental side, you know, or the black insanity, if I may quote Brother Baruti, or the Europeanization and the de-whitenizations that need to take place. So I've gone through my self-analysis and healing, and so I can, you know, take knowledge to different people that may not be as conscious, culturally, and aware But, you know, I need to be sometimes it's groups of people, masses, you know, between 400 and 500 people going to be there. And, you know, now it's like I'm looking for people that are, you know, just decent people, alcohol, drug free. And, you know, I mean, you see what I'm saying? To organize with, to go and do things, you know, within our community to, you know, great, have a greater impact. But we have to be safe ourselves. And it made me think about this elder being assaulted. Like, am I special? Like, would some young people come up, you know, when I get that age and, like, attack me? Or, you know, one had a machete. I'm like, look, this is, you know, people have to think about, you know, transforming our communities and doing things to transform our community. Not just talking about it, but being out and active. So that's all I have to say, bro. Thank you for, you know, this great all week right. that you had. Dr. Kathy Hughes, yes.
0: Yeah, we shouldn't be afraid of our young people.
2: Yeah,
0: straight up. We shouldn't be afraid of our young people as elders. And two, before I let you go, Naeem Akbar is going to be there. One of our top psychologists is going to be there as well. He's worth he's worth going to see and hear. Hopefully we get him on the air as well. But
2: thanks for mentioning him. We love Dr. Akbar. I appreciate it.
0: Yes, sir. It's been a minute since we had him on the radio. Thank you, Brother Haki. We got to step aside and get caught up with the latest news, traffic, and weather in our different cities. Family, it's an open forum Friday. 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
1: So traffic brought to you by attorney Big Al. The law officer Richard Klein on his Smoky Friday in the BW Parkway southbound is a slow traffic situation between Arundel Mills Boulevard and NSA. Things are slow on and off on the outer loop of the Beltway. This is on the top side between Lock Raven and Providence Road. Also, as you move west here on the outer loop of the Beltway towards Security Boulevard and Baltimore National Pike, heavy traffic here on and off. Also, heavy traffic on the inner loop of the Beltway as you make your way towards the 83s from Green Spring Avenue out. Looks like construction on 95 northbound out in Harford County, the usual spot. The right lane is actually closed moving towards Route 24 out there, so watch out for backups as you make your way there on 95. Car accident, hurt at work, Uber, Lyft accident. 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Attorney Big Al is the law firm of Richard Klein. I'm Dre Johnson on the Carl Nelson Morning Show on 1010 W.
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0: Grant Rising family, thanks for staying with us on this Friday morning. Thanks for starting your weekend with us again, 17 minutes away from the top of the hour on this Open Phone Friday. Before we go back to the phones, let me just tell you, coming up next week, some of our guests include Kwanzaa creator, Dr. Milana Karenga, traditional and holistic doctor, Dr. A, educator, Dr. Kemet Shockley, and University of Houston's Africana and History professor, Dr. Gerald Horn, all going to be here next week. So if you're in Baltimore, keep that radio locked in tight on 1010 WOLB, or if you're in the DMV, you're on 1450 Kevin started off the program this morning, telling us about Donald Trump's speech last night at 9 o'clock, and Donald Trump had said that China had interfered in the elections. Well, family, China has just responded. According to ABC, China said this morning that they never interfered in U.S. elections and have no interest in doing so, and urging Donald Trump to stop making what he described as groundless accusations. This is after what Donald Trump said last night in his speech. 800-450-7876. Let's keep going. Let's go to line 6. Carl's calling us from West Palm Beach in Florida. Grand Rising, Carl, your thoughts on this Open Phone Friday.
1: Grand Rising, Carl. I wanted to say to the audience, I pray that you would go back and listen to yesterday's broadcast as it relates to Siddiqui Bakari and how he was sharing with us the ideology of shifting our thought processes from just necessarily political and all that kind of stuff and look at systems. And I can see as an observation, Carl, that we are getting ready, or we are prepared to do the same thing for school like what we did in the years in the past. And each year we do a lot of bragging about we're going to do some back-to-school supplying, but never do we ever involve ourselves in the actual academics that's involved inside of that psychology. I don't think we look at the system. We think it's all right because some of us have so-called degrees as opposed to looking at where we need to be spending our money. Like right now, we're getting ready to do like what we do on 4th of July, buy some little firecrackers and stuff and blowing it, or like what we do for Christmas. Right now, our children are preparing, buying clothes, jewelry, wigs, eyelashes, and they're spending money needlessly, that's going to eventually help them to be in the kind of position that we find ourselves in today. And I think that we need to consider that those brothers and sisters that we talk about entertainers and stuff, all of them come out of the same system that we come out of. I just think we need different people that can explain it to them. I think if some of them would listen to what Siddiqui had to say yesterday and how he break it down, so that we can look at all of the tenants that are inside of the house that have been built for our destruction. And I think we need to take the time to spend some resources. You haven't heard any of us talk about giving any kind of true guidance to the parents, how to engage or whatever. There's a lot of things that I think we can do if we had some kind of dollars for advertising, like what they're doing for anything of a major event. But since it's our children, I think we need to consider that. And I would ask our churches, our Masonic Lodge, our sororities and fraternities, all of those organizations that have money, that they're planning on doing the same thing by buying scholarships that don't seem to be working for us. I think if they would shift the idea and put the resources in some kind of proper perspective. Just imagine if we had some schools starting right now for food production, agriculture, or different things, or even going into the AI high tech. And we had some kind of resources there. We could send some of our children. And I can assure you that if we went on the street, many of the brothers and sisters that are trapped on the street, many of them are educated. They lost their way inside of the system that was designed for them to get a job, and those jobs are disappearing. And they're creating a backflow that I don't think we pay too much attention to. But I say this, and I pray that we all need an example. We all need a leader. We all need a teacher and a guide. That's the reason why we have what we call spirituality, because we understand that it was a creator that created us all. But we also understand that we're supposed to be trying to get on a pathway back to such a source of power so that we could better understand where we're located and enjoy the journey of life that we're on right now. And I just don't think that we need some teachers that can teach us in that kind of direction, because most of the people that I hear, they're talking about tying us right back into the same system that we're talking about is creating so much problem for us. So as we prepare for going back to school, I pray that we would come up with some new kind of structured ways that we could introduce some information to our babies and with hopes that we might be able to get them to champion the cause, because we are kind of we like to talk about it, but we don't like to be about it. And when I say what I say, all I say is come to my county or my state, and I show you what I try to do on behalf of us as a people and the impact that it has. And even with that, if you don't have the resources, you can't even advertise that. So let us keep going. Pray everybody have a wonderful weekend, and pray you and
0: before
1: Kevin,
0: I let you go, before I let you go, Carl, because you talk about this all the time, how do we reach them, though? Because these are our children, you know, and they mentioned earlier about, I think it was one of our, Brother Hakeem mentioned it, and in First Mark in Baltimore mentioned about the beating up this elderly, these young brothers did that. How do we reach them? Because, you know, one of the things Ashraf Kwesi teaches us, if they knew who they were, they would never try to harm another black person, period. If they just don't know who they are. These brothers are lost.
1: Right.
0: So how do we wake them up? That's my question.
1: Okay, I'll tell you how we do it in Florida. We got a law that was passed that I'm constantly reminding people of that says that all the schools are supposed to introduce or infuse the African and African-American history into public education. Now, remember, we're coming into a new system, and we bring a total revelation of revamping of that kind of ideology. I last night was at the school board of Palm Beach County, and I was sharing with them about the Florida law. For the first time, they read the law into the boardroom, and they've made commitments to bring forward some real relationship, because we already have the products that we've developed over the past 40 years. And we haven't had any resources in order to roll it out. It's going to come inside of education. And I just think we need to look at the examples that we have. If you look at Palm Beach County, Florida, and you look at the Florida statute, and you could look at Dade and Broward and the rest of them and see who have been really trying to fulfill a law, right? And it's a Florida law. And I think if we understood it to the degree that we would, because it has a revamping for the teachers, for the administrators, for the church, for the community, it has all of those tenets, but we just don't have the resources behind it in order for it to shine like it should shine. So if you ask me, come to Palm Beach and then ask any one of our board members, our super, anybody in our school system, do they know Brother Carl? We can give some direction. We just need some advertising. Back in the day, Carl, you know, when we had a lot of radios and a lot of newspapers, it was much easier. And I know we got the internet now, but everybody's kind of like individual. But if we could get people to focus on the idea of we got to get some new education, and there is some new education available, it's available. We ain't got to hope or wish or pray for it's available. I think if we would champion that kind of cause inside of our psychology, I think it would be very beneficial for us if we would try that. And listen to yesterday's broadcast on the Carl Nelson Show with Siddiqui Bakari, and then take your pencil and a piece of paper and write down those things, those pivotal moments that he gave to us when he talked about the different things that are in the air, in the water, and all around us, and our food and everything else. I think that would help us tremendously, as opposed to finding another problem that we have inside of our community.
0: All right. Thank you, Carl. And you're right. He was off the chain on Thursday. Brother Siddiqui, 800-450-7876, 8 minutes away from the top of the hour. Let's go to line three. Alex is calling us from Alexandria in Virginia. Alex, your thoughts on this Open Phone Friday.
2: Shalom. Shalom to all the believers of Torah. No, this ain't no talking point. And no, I'm not addicted to white. I'm addicted to what's right, to get the people's minds right when it comes to listening to several people on talk show. Last week, I made a valuable statement about Clarence Thomas. But you said you got a text or tweet or something saying that, oh, Clarence Thomas was charged with an accident about age discrimination. Yes, he was. But the fact of the matter is, you know and I know, Carl, that it's a minimum 21 of age on workers. You cannot sell alcohol to minors. You have to be 21. If you drive a tractor trailer, you have to be 21 or older. Now, with that being said, they sent it back to Congress because Congress made these laws. That's just the proper thing to do. Send it back to the people who made the laws. Clarence Thomas ain't did nothing wrong. He did it. Him and the staff did the right and proper thing because they didn't want to be charged with nothing but doing right. And I stand by him not putting them cases through, because I wouldn't have either. Now, other things that I hear on this show, and I'm going back on some recasts that I've done. You still got black men calling this show wanting to be Muslim. Spike, Saudi Arabia, Mecca, just abolished slavery in 1962. Your listeners just not getting it, man. And these are supposed to be scholars. I exposed the Freemasons. And the reason why the black man shouldn't be a Freemason, because they enslaved us. Black people still calling up here wanting to be Freemasons. Why, black man? What part you don't understand? Because that's the same Salaam Alaikum they brought us here to America, was the same Salaam Alaikum they gave you when they sold your black butt. Now, this sorority groups, the same thing, created by white people. Black people want to be a part of that too. What is wrong with y'all? What is wrong with you, black man and black woman? You that naive that you don't want to get educated, right? Frederick Douglass made it clear. You are a broken people, and you ain't going to get right. And that speech yesterday, Donald Trump gave, it was a wonderful speech. I liked it, and I'm glad they're trying to get rid of them voter rights. That's been robbing Republicans from seats that they should have right. had.
0: And Alex, I got to cut you there because we got to take a quick break. But I thank you for your thoughts and family. Okay. Alex said what he said. 4 minutes away from the top there, family. We got to check the traffic and weather in our different cities. It's an Open Phone Friday. Reminder, reach out to us at 800-450-7876. Your calls are next.
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0: Rising family, thanks for starting your weekend again with us. It's an Open Phone Friday. That's the name of the program, and this is how it works. If there was a topic that you think we should have discussed and we didn't, or even if we did, you know, and somehow you think we came up a little short, well, hit us up. Or if there's something going down in your corner of the world and you think the rest of the universe would benefit from hearing about it, Slash is free and legal. We'd love to hear from you. So free your mind and then reach out to us. Again, our number is toll-free. It's also worldwide. It is 800-450-7876. So go to Kansas City. Robert's waiting for us. He's on line 4. Grand Rising, Robert, your thoughts on this Open Phone Friday.
1: Yes, sir. Thanks for taking my call, Carl. I was wondering what Dr. Neely Ford Jr. would say about this case of Nolan Wells, you know, going out with his three friends, white friends, and, you know, not coming back, you know. And I think Dr. He would say that Neely Fuller Jr., yeah, what he would say. And, you know, he would say that
0: what
1: they
0: you think
1: know
0: he would
1: more
0: say?
1: About you than what.
0: What do you think he would say, Robert?
1: He probably would say that, you know, they study us and they teach their children to study us. And he said that several times on the show that they study us. And he'd always said that the white supremacists were the smartest people on the earth. And I thought to myself, you know what? They study everything. If you do a Google search, Carl, and just type in how many times a year does a bumblebee get pregnant, it'll show you right there. They know everything. It'll give you the answer right there because they
0: well, let me interrupt you and ask you this though, Robert. Is it our fault we don't study them? Are you saying that the young man did not understand, you know, white folks? That's why he was there by himself. Was he under the illusion of inclusion? He didn't understand the, you know, what would happen or may happen to him because, you know, Neely Fuller. Somebody asked him once if all white people are racist, and he says they're all suspect until they prove otherwise. So, did the young man not get that message from his folks?
1: Probably not. I mean, yeah, probably not. I mean, sometimes you got to, you know, there's a scripture in the Bible, Carl, says my people are destroyed for the lack of knowledge. And it gives the answer. Why is it? Because they reject knowledge. You know, our people are people. We don't want anybody to tell us anything. We're not willing to. We're not open minded people. We're not willing to learn. As I was telling a friend of mine, I said, me, I'm so grounded in what I believe in that I can go into a mosque this Saturday and sit there and listen to everything they say in that mosque. And next Saturday, I can go to a Kingdom Hall and listen to everything that's taught there because I'm so grounded in who I am. I know who I am. So I can go and learn. Even I mean, people go to movies and sit up and watch a movie for 2 hours, Carl, and they know the movie is fake. But they'll sit up there and watch that for 2 hours and come out and tell you everything that happened in that movie, you know. So me, I don't prevent myself from obtaining new knowledge. I don't care if it's phony knowledge. But getting back to Nolan Wells, I was doing some research on that island. That island is a barrier. There's nothing on the island. There's no bathrooms. There's no portable bathroom. There's no building structures. So when the people pull on that island, Carl, you know, they have to bring a portable a bathroom facility with them. And the thing that I don't understand is they even got rules that if you go off into the woods to use the bathroom, you're supposed to dig a hole that's 6 inches deep to bury your excrement, you know. So there's nothing on the island. So here's the thing. It's like if you got all these people on their boats pulled up to the shore of this island, you know, somebody had to see something, you know, and even if his friends left, you know, how does he disappear when there's, you know, 40 or 50 boats pulled up there to this island? Everybody are either on their boat or on the island drinking beer. You know, how does he disappear from that group, even if you don't even know them, just like you go into a concert, you don't know everybody at the concert. So somebody had to see something. And then another question is, you know, had
0: let me jump in and ask this question, though. Robert, do you think it was suspicious that the fellas that he went on the boat with, they scrubbed their social media on their computers? Do you think that makes them suspicious? What if they got to hide? I mean, if they're on the up and up, they shouldn't have to scrub their social media, their social medias on the different platforms, though.
1: Yeah, I mean, I think most people suspect, even most white people suspect that it's foul play. And I haven't heard, the thing that I have not heard is, has nobody asked his friends, like, well, why do you have his phone? You know, how did you end up with his phone? That, you know, that question has not been presented to the news media, you know, Ben Crump or whoever is handling it. I'm sure they're going to bring it up, but I mean, why do you have his phone? You know, but it's just suspicious when you got hundreds of people gathering in an area, and then suspiciously his body shows up, you know, washed up on the shore. So, but I can't wait till that autopsy comes out. But, you know, it's just like I said, going back to Nelly Ford Jr., they know more about you. The grandchildren and the great grandchildren, the great great grandchildren of the former slave master. They know all about you, Carl. I mean, Dr. Foley have said that plenty of times on the show. They study you. Mm-hmm. So they know all about you. They know your history. They know, you know, and so you're just out there with, you know, Nolan's just out there with them. And so,
0: Well, let me ask you. Yeah. We get that. But let me ask you this. If your son or yourself, would you go out on a boat with you're the only black person in around with the white folks, would you feel a way, or would you even, you know, would you even put yourself in that kind of position?
1: I probably wouldn't put myself in that position. It just depends. Yeah. And it made me think, I know you got another call. It made me think about that James Byrd Jr. down James in Jasper, Byrd, right. Texas, where he had hopped in the car with one of his friends who had their other two white friends with him. And they ended up subduing him, chaining him up and dragging him through the streets of Jasper, Texas. So one of them was supposed to have been his friend. So, I mean, you just got to realize where you at and what time you're living, what time you're living in these ages here in this plantation called America. So, but that's all I have to say, Carl. Thank you.
0: All right. Thanks, Robert. Robert Squallins from Kansas City at 8 after the top there. Let's go to Waldorf, Maryland. Brother Collis is there. He's on line 2. Grand Rising, Brother Collis, your thoughts on the Sober Phone Friday.
2: Grand Rising, my dear brother, and to all the WOL listeners out there, let me do a follow-up, a little bit of a follow-up on the previous caller. And I want to channel what Nina Simone sang in her famous song. And she said that Alabama makes me so upset. Tennessee makes me lose my rest. But Mississippi, GD. GD. And so what I want to say with that call is that, and I want to focus really a little bit on Nolan Wells and give an analysis, a third eye analysis, that we, and I'm not condemning the black parents or anybody, that we as people of melanated skin color and different hair texture should all think about, and so forth. Now, on that Nolan Wells case, there is an XYZ factor, a canary in the coal mine for us as melanated people. Number one, Katie McCormick, the white female that Nolan Wells was interacting with on that Horn Island. And we've talked about this several times because there are other so-called athletes, black athletes, that go down south into these southern universities and so forth, these big colleges, and they seek out white feminine pulchritude Orson Welles was interacting with this white girl on that island. And as well, in his other activities, he was interacting with other white friends and other white girls. And we know that many of these white girls are attracted to promising black athletes and so forth. Second point, alcohol. We know that there was beer and other alcoholic beverages being consumed on that island, fueling the anger and obscuring what individuals normally do in a normal routine. Now, was this a critical factor in inciting these people or whoever did this to this young man to do what they did? And also, being a athlete primed to go to into tryouts, did they make try to force him to drink alcohol beverages, beer and so forth, to because of his trials, to and knowing that he was going through other chemical tests? This is a supposition on my part, but it's a thought. Number three, jealousy. Was his so-called white friends jealous of his promising career path and his other achievements and so forth? So these are things I think that we should consider. Now, the mother said that she was not one that would teach him consider or discriminate between him and his other individuals, white friends or black friends, what have you. They didn't teach him that way. But Ben Crump told the prosecutor there that we, looking at him, a black man, and other black people, have a different life path, cultural experiences that we have to pay attention to as a race of people, not criticizing the parents, but sometimes this thing will get you killed because it is not the only violent act against black men and other black people around the nation, as previously stated. There are other cases similarly. Emmett Till and up to the modern day, the young man who was lynched in G.D., Mississippi a few months ago. And so these brings about cognitive dissonance within us as a people, as a race of people. And I know coming up in the Deep South in North Carolina, and I know how people think and what they do when you try to go into their particular strongholds, their women and so forth and what have you. And so I really, really have a deep sadness for that family, and knowing, coming from Mississippi, again, I won't repeat myself, knowing that these are elements that you have to deal with when you're traveling in the Deep South or the Southwest or even up north with the racist police forces that attacked our men. And this is the source of what they call the soft genocide among our people. And this, is, I think, is what got that young man killed, my dear brother. That's my supposition, Brother Carlos. I don't invite anybody else to take that particular those suppositions, but these are my thoughts because of my cultural background as a black man growing up in this here racist America. Thank you, my dear brother.
0: Thank you, Brother Carlos. 14 after the top hour. Skiba, let's go to Sister Sandra's calling us from Southeast D.C. She's on line 5. Grand Rising, Sister Sandra, your thoughts on this open phone Friday?
3: 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W-O-L means we offer love. God is love. Love comes from God above, and love makes you feel so good. Cole, today is Friday, and I would always let everybody know that when Kathy Hughes had her show on Friday, she would always say, Friday is Sandra Robinson's day. Well, today is Friday, and I have a little to say. I want to say congratulations to Kathy Hughes, Liggins Hughes, the mayor, Mayor Bowser of Washington, D.C., gave Kathy the key. And I'm telling you, it was well-deserved because Kathy has done so much for the community. Now, back in the day, you know, Kathy would get on the airways and use that mic and call out to people to help with different, you know, situations that came up. And everybody would always be there to help. And it's, you know what, it sends chills through my body to know that I'm still here to even be on WOL and listen, still listening to people call WOL. That's why I call when you had Ella McCall on, Hagen's on. I tell you, I said, oh my God, Ella. And I, you know, and I'm able to keep in touch with her. And not only that call, your show here on WOL, I have met so many beautiful friends.
0: And that's a good thing, Sandra, but we have to let you go right now because we've got to take a break. And thank you for sharing your thoughts with us this morning at 17 after Top AF Family. It's an open phone Friday, as Sandra mentioned. 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

0: thoughts. Marvin's on line one. He's calling from Baltimore. Grand Rising, Marvin, your thoughts on this Open Forum Friday.
1: Hey, Carl, how you doing this morning, man?
0: Still learning.
1: Yeah, well, I'm learning too, Carl. But look, what I call it about, man, is simply I want to give a message to all the black people around the United States of America. I want them to know that they just simply have crime in their neighborhood. They got deaths, killings, robbings, everything in their community all the time. And the thing about that is they know what's going on. They know it very well, but, you know, they don't do nothing about it. They may talk about it for about 5 minutes or maybe 7 minutes, I give it tops, and it's over with. So the next time another killing go on, and they talk about it, and it's over with. Because I know they're going to get mad at me, but I don't give a damn if they get mad or not. This is what I got to say. Our black-on-black crime, when it happens, it don't spark the nation up like it do when a white man kills a black man. You understand what I'm saying? But when a white man kills a black man, everybody on topic about it. They know what happened. They know how it happened. They know what did it. And all of this. Why can't y'all know what did it when a black man kill a black man? You understand what I'm saying? Because it makes me think, it really truly makes me think that y'all don't give a darn about your own kind. Because if you did give a darn about your own kind, you would be putting the effort in to find out what happened in your community. What black man shot, what black man put that stuff to a stop so everybody else won't figure that they can do it. You see what I'm saying? That's the way how you deal with things and get things under control so we can be a much better race. You understand what I'm saying? I hate it when y'all just sit there and you have parties. You go on boat cruises. You eat good spare ribs. You eat steak dinners. And just forget about the black man that killed the black man. You say nothing about it. But I hear everybody now got all the rhetoric, all the ethic and everything about what happened to that young kid on that boat. And I don't agree on it getting killed, that kid getting killed. No. I don't want that to happen. You see what I'm saying? That's one of the main reasons why I want y'all to stop killing each other. I want y'all to let everybody know that we ain't going to tolerate it. You understand what I'm saying? Whether it's black or white. If a black man in your community kills somebody, I want y'all to get up from now on out and find out and investigate it and put that mess to a stop. You understand what I'm saying? That's what y'all need to do. And let me tell you one more thing. I know I'm going to have a real good dummy to come behind me and try to correct that and carry it another way. But let me tell you something. If you want to carry my conversation another way, get on board and carry it right. Stop the crime in your community. I'll see y'all later.
0: All right, Marvin, you're true. We should be upset about, outraged about anybody killing anybody, especially our own folks, because, you know, those are our people. And our elderly shouldn't be concerned about walking the streets at whatever night, time of night in any city. They shouldn't be scared of our youngsters. That's the straight up. We've got to do better. We've got to do much better. Before I take another call, though, somebody wanted to know about Brother Sekou in Baltimore. He hasn't called in a while, and people are coming with names of folks we haven't heard for a while on the Open Phone Friday. So any people in Baltimore know about Brother Sekou? I know he did have some health challenges. You know, let us know how he's doing. 800-450-7876 at 24 after the top of the hour. Let's go to Chicago. Brother Nkosi's there. Grand Rising, Brother Nkosi, your thoughts on this Open Forum Friday.
2: Grand Rising and Jumbo, Brother Carl, and WOL family. I was don't often listen to the Piddlefent Trump. I don't listen to him, but I had to listen to him last night. I was inclined to listen to him. And I got the same thing that I usually get. You know, a lot of untruths that are geared toward a negative impact to achieve a negative goal. And one of the things that flashed by me, I thought I heard him say 28 million files had been stolen by the Chinese. And so I listened to waited till somebody played it again. And I heard it correctly the first time. It was 228 million voting files had been stolen by the Chinese. The next thought that occurred to me was I remember studying the number of available registered voters in this country. And at the time I studied it about 5 years ago, it was 190 million. So I said, well, maybe it grew past that by then. To match your grin, it didn't. It went down, in fact. So now there are 170 million registered voters. So these callous untruths that this guy are telling

0: are not told, they are told out of disrespect for the intelligence of the consumption of such trash by people who will accept it. And there are those who believe it. I was one of them earlier in your broadcast. Another thing I wanted to talk about was Brother Keegan.
1: Now, before you leave that, though, Brother Nkosi, that's an astute observation with Donald Trump. Everything's in the superlative. It's the best. It's the hottest. It's the greatest. It's the, you know, he even said last night, this morning, he says his speech was the best. And everybody loves it. But he has no proof. He doesn't provide receipts. He just believes us. As if he says it, it just says it. You know, we're going to believe it. And that's coming up short. The American people are waking up. The first round, they believed him. But now they're seeing, they're having second thoughts. And that's one of the reasons he had the press conference, because the polls are showing that they may get wiped out in November election. So he's got to come up with an excuse, got to plant the fact that it may be stolen. But go ahead and finish your thought.
0: Yeah. So back to Brother Key D, who has theorized game theory. And I think it's quite on point. It's not something that is just now being formulated. It was formulated a long time ago. If we look at the American empire in decline, as Key of China said, it's been 250 years. The Roman Empire didn't last but a couple of hundred years. The Greek Empire, the Persian Empire, the Iranian Empire, which probably lasted a little longer than these, but still didn't last as long as ours did. Ours lasted thousands of years. And we are unaware of that for the most part because we are uneducated about our history in the past. And the way that it lasted thousands of years was game theory. We used game theory. When our civilizations were attacked and broken up, we decentralized the government the same way Iran is doing now. In fact, the Iranians learned their game theory from studying, from knowledge and inheriting the culture of Africa, from Ethiopia and Senegal. Ethiopia, Senegal, and the Phoenicians or Canaanites, which some people say are our ancestors. So they inherited their culture from there, not their religion. They got their religion from Arabia, but their culture they inherited from us, and they are using that culture to hold off two superpowers. And so, you know, we don't understand the power that we can have if we just really understood and studied our past. And I think that game theory that Kidi is supporting would be beneficial as far as that's concerned. That's all I wanted to say. This is Friday, Carl, Jumbo, and Tutanaga.
1: All right, Jumbo, Brother Nkosi calling from Chicago. And the book he's talking about, Brother Keedy's book, is Game Theory for a Master's Level Study. That's the main title of Brother Keedy's book. 800-450-7876. Alan is next. He's in San Diego. He's on line 3. Grand Rising, Alan, your thoughts on this Open Phone Friday.
2: Hello there. Hello there, Carl. Grand Rising to you, too. Listen, you know, I wanted to talk to you about something that Mark Manhattan talking about. Black Lives Matter, you know, and he was correct about it. But I want to say this about Black Lives Matter is that the people that actually started Black Lives Matter was six black men from Ferguson, Missouri, you know, not the three black women. You know, and all the black men that started it, well, it wasn't called Black Lives Matter back then. They called it something else. But anyway, all those black men, they were all murdered, you know. And one of the black men that was murdered, he was on the Stephen Colbert show 2 weeks after he was on the Stephen Colbert show, he was murdered. But one of the main guys that was murdered, his name was Darren Seals. And Darren Seals, he was being interviewed by this man named the Irritated Genie. You know, he's out of Washington, you know, Washington D.C., SoFi area, and he was giving you all the details about what was going on with the movement. And I was kind of surprised. I said, wow. Anyway, that's all I wanted to say. But also, I want to ask, if you could ask Mark from Anaheim, what does he know about the Kevin Cooper case that happened in Chino, California?
1: Okay, will do. I'm not familiar with that case at all.
2: Yeah, this happened in the mid-'80s.
1: Uh-huh.
2: And what happened was that there was a family that was murdered in Chino, California, and they blamed Kevin Cooper for it because he was escape. He escaped from prison.
1: Right.
2: And they were trying to blame him for it and everything. But what happened was that when he when they caught him, like there was one. Survivor from the family that all got murdered. It was like a little boy. He was like 9 years old at the time. And right before he got murdered, he survived. He survived his attack. And then when they caught Kevin Cooper, they asked him, said, "Hey, is this the guy that killed your family?" And he shook his head, said, "No." He said that it was three white guys or three Mexican guys that killed his family. And so they threw his testimony out. So I just want to know if he, you know, knew, or you heard about that case, right?
1: Yeah. Now that you mentioned the details, yeah. But I'll ask Mark.
2: Yeah. Yeah, because I'm pretty sure he could fill us in a little bit. Anyway, that's all I got to say. Okay, you have a good weekend, Mark. Carl, I'm sorry.
1: Thanks, Alan. 27 away from the top of the hour on this open phone Friday. It's Alan reaching out to us from San Diego. Let's go to the Midwest, to Chicago. Stan's there. He's on line 4. Grand Rising, Stan, your thoughts on this open phone Friday.
3: Greetings and Grand Rising, Carl. And I am still learning in the voice of Neely Fuller, so I'll try to keep this short and sweet. They say if you can't explain it simply, you don't understand it well enough. It does start with love, but it starts with self-love, love for self. And in this life, it's taken a lot of patience to love me, but I've learned how to love myself. And it starts in, out. We're trying to love things that are external of ourselves. Most people don't even love themselves. You have to put the mask on yourself first before you even put it on your child. Those are the instructions that we're giving on the airplane. So how can you love if you haven't even spent time loving yourself? The love that you create is the love that you amplify. So it all starts with self and being authentic with self. If you're not authentic with self, then what is your love? Your love has nothing to do with this. I tell my children, love yourself first. As the conversation of, I love you, mommy and daddy. No, love yourself first. I love you, mommy, but I love myself first. So as that whole love quadrant, I like that. The lady that shared, we are love. And that's the only cure for what we're going through right now. It's not more yapping. So much yapping, yapping, yapping, yapping, yapping. That individual that's usually yapping is the most scared individual in the room. We need to be more silent. We need to not say so much. We need to keep our poker faces on. And I know we're on talk radio. And that's why I keep tuning in, because I love you, Carl. I love what you do. You are consistent. You are disciplined. You are focused. So is the person that was on yesterday, Siddiqui Bakari. And the two things that came out of that conversation yesterday was convenience and consent. We give our consent for all of this that's happening, and we're so convenient. You know, we're not doing the work. And I don't want to point fingers, because when you point fingers, there's three coming back at you. Judge not if you're not going to judge yourself. I wish we as a people would just sit down. I'm up here in Chicago on the North Coast, and there's a lot of smoke in the air coming from the Canada North Coast. What do you see when you see smoke, Carl? what do you normally do? Like, if you were in a building, if you saw smoke?
1: Right, trying to get out, of course.
3: Yeah, this is a warning call, people. My heart goes out to Nolan and his family, and may his soul rest in peace. But this is a distraction, people. Energy, frequency, vibration. Energy is the air that is emanating through my lungs and broadcast out through this network. That's the frequency. 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Vibration. What are you going to do today with it? This is insanity when you talk about the same thing over and over and over again. I get it. It's talk radio. But after I hang up this phone, I know that there's some on the phone that will start thinking about themselves differently. Not everyone's going to make it through this, and nor should everybody make it through this because they haven't done the work.
1: Right. And Stan, we got to cut it there, but you laid down a lot. Thank you.
3: God.
1: All righty. It's Stan calling us from Chicago, 23 minutes away from the top of the hour. We're going to take our last break. You know how to reach us. It's an open phone Friday. 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

0: Rising family, thanks for staying with us on this Friday morning here, starting your weekend with us. Before we go back to calls, let me just remind you, coming up later, next week actually, our guest list includes the University of Houston's Africana and History Professor, Dr. Gerald Horn, will be with us. Educated, Dr. Kemet Shockley will also check in, and traditional and holistic doctor, Dr. A will be here, along with Kwanzaa creator, one of our top scholars, Dr. Milana Karenga. So if you are in Baltimore, keep that radio locked in real tight on 1010 WLB. For in the DMV, the Washington metropolitan area, we're on 1450 WOL. All right, let's go to the calls again. Let's go to line two. Bob's calling us from Buffalo. Grand Rising, Bob, your thoughts on this Open Phone Friday.
1: Yes, sir. Blessed love, family. Thank you very much for all that you do, sir. I was really touched by Baraka's daughter. And I want to remind people that at the 72 convention, he was one of the co-conveners. And I happened to have the pleasure of being there. But he saved the convention because at one point, Congressman Diggs miscalled a voice vote and the convention erupted and they had to go to an executive session. And when it came back, Baraka took over and he showed that it was nation time and he saved that convention. And he has a particular play, as a book he has called Four Black Revolutionary Plays. And there's a play that he has in there called Great Goodness of Life, a Coon Show. If the listeners can find that book and read that play, it kind of explains a lot of things in terms of the times we're going through. In terms of the Rump and his speech last night, he's setting up and going by and following through on the playbook that they put into play in 2024 with Project 2025. This is a takeover of the U.S. government. The U.S., it's a takeover that we're living through. Some people will call it coup d'etat if it was on another country. And he's setting up the dispute of the elections coming up. People don't realize, and I hear very few people calling out the last election. They stole that election. He, Elon Musk, and the other ones stole that election. We don't call it that. We treat it like it was a free and fair election, but it wasn't. They had to exonerate or get him past all of his felonies. So people have to realize where we're at and what time we're at. We're behind enemy lines, and the enemy is doing what he can to solidify his control. The last thing I want to say is that when I say blessed love, there are some L words that are very significant. One of them is life, which has if right in the middle of it. There's some other words that have if right in the middle of it. Life, how you treat it depends on how you get treated. But one of the other L words that people often mistake one for the other is love and lust. Many people see that attraction that comes from lust and mistake that for love, but they're very different things. And we have to learn to love one another, not lust on one another. And I enjoy your show. I learn so much from your show. And working together does work. That's one of the keys that we have to learn. And umoja, unity, means our joint actions. Unity means what we do together. One of the other things Baraka had when he had Committee for Unified Newark, when he had his gatherings, they would have Sunday evening sessions called soul sessions. And it was not church. It wasn't a political gathering. When I witnessed it, it was politicians, Christians, Muslims. The whole community would come together and share in the Sunday evening from like 6 to 10, a unified expression of what was going on, what was happening, and how the community was feeling. Soul sessions. I think we need to have those all around the country where we share. Just like on these Friday sessions, if you have these phone calls, we need to have regular sessions where we as communities come together with one another and listen and share with each other and share what's going on with your brothers and sisters. Thank you, sir, for all that you do. Working together truly does work, and we need to work more together. I say.
0: Hey, before you go, though, Bob, how's Ross Baraka doing in Newark? You know?
1: I believe he's what I witnessed when I went there is he and those who surround him are doing great. I hope he runs for higher office. I remember hearing his father say a long time ago when he first came back from Howard, he wanted to be mayor then. But he said, you got to take your time. He became a council person, and now he's mayor. I think he learned a lot from his father. His father's left a legacy of writings. I think there needs to be some sort of demonstration of his father's plays in Newark. And I look forward to seeing the film. Oh, I want to say thank you for having Brother Jason on from Buffalo. And I was surprised that Mark from Manhattan seemed to know so much about him. Thank you for all that you do, brother. I just want to say once again, working together works. So it's good work. Like the brother said, we have a big job to do, but it's good work. So we need to get busy and do the work. Working together truly does work.
0: All right. Thanks, Bob. Yeah, and it was actually Mark who recommended that Jaden for us. It's 13 away from the top. They are Cliffs in Connecticut. He's on line 5. Grand Rising, Cliff, your thoughts on this Open Phone Friday.
2: You know what, Kyle? Man, you do have a good program. And it's probably the best talk radio, man, I've experienced and listened to. You know, so I apologize. I get a little heated. You know, but it's powerful in terms of your listeners, what they add, even your guests. And it's so thought-provoking, and it's good. And so, like, the brother talked about vibrations. And Kyle, when you have positive, upbeat, truthful people speaking, it does something to you. You know, at least to me. So I get inspired by that. So now when other people call, man, and then just disrupt that, I get offended. You know, I hear enough of that, man, on white conservative radio. So to hear this on black radio coming from blacks, it's just, man, it's just agonizing. You know, so to hear our black folks, man, just love Trump and talk about Trump, and how good he is, it makes no sense. And this is what I'm saying in terms of unity. I support anybody, man. Listen, if you are a Republican and you want the better for black people, I got you. I support you. If you're a Democrat, so I'm pro-black. I'm not sitting here, man, supporting Democrats just because they're not Republicans. Anybody that's pro-black, Kyle, I support. If there's a black Democrat that's against the black community, I'm done with them too. You know, so you can't have that unity if you got the person inside your camp that's fighting against you. And that's what I'm saying in terms of reparation. Let me say this too. And the reason why I'm saying this, because in Chicago right now, the NAACP is having their convention. Now, we need this issue of reparations to come up and to be discussed. So the organization, our civil rights organization, our social organization, the Q's, the Masons, the Eastern Stars, this is crucial. And we need to deal with this. And we need white Democrats, man, to advocate for this. So in 2028, when they pick a nominee for the presidential election, right, to represent the Democratic Party, you mean to tell me we're going to pick some white guy just because we want to exercise our right to vote, and they won't say nothing about reparations? That's what I'm talking about. And that the black leadership right now, we still do not have a black candidate or a candidate that the black community or the black leadership want to support. So what are we going to do? So we're going to sit there, the black leadership, we're going to sit there and take whoever the white Democratic Club puts in front of us, and again, they won't bring our reparations because what are we dealing with? We're dealing with two wings of the same bird, in my opinion. And to give you a perfect case, and I'm done, to give you a perfect case about what I'm talking about, when we deal with crime and the killing in the black community, it's the same under the Democratic presidential leadership as it is in the Republican. No difference. And not only do they get illegal guns coming from somewhere, but you know what, Kyle? They get plenty of bullets and ammunition. How does that happen? Tell me. Thanks for taking my call.
0: All right. Thanks, Cliff. 10 away from the top. Yeah, let's keep moving. Let's go to Tacoma Park in Maryland. Ron's on line 1. Grand Rising, Ron, your thoughts on this Open Phone Friday.
3: 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So once again, that's positivechangepc.com. And thank you, Brother Kwesi, for what you do.
0: All right, and thank you, Ron, for keeping us informed on the alternative energy area as well. Eight away from the top there, Panther is calling from Washington, D.C. on line 6. Grand Rising Panther, your thoughts on this open phone Friday?
4: Yes, Grand Rising to you, Carl. Wonderful brother of the struggle, waking up so many of our people, and I thank you. And I want to congratulate Sister Kathy Hughes for accepting the key to our city, which she should have had a long time ago, because she's always been there for us and with us. And she done contributed so much good to our people. Thank you, Kathy Hughes. We love you. And I want to say this to our younger generation, D.C. especially, brothers, y'all stop killing each other, man. This is from my heart. We all we got. I know I done said this 1,000 times. We all we got. Y'all got to start thinking like warriors, man. We at war. And long as we killing each other, the enemy is laughing and praising that move. You know, we got to stop killing each other. We got to come together with the thought of we got to free ourselves, and for ourselves and for our younger generations. Thank you. Peace and blessings to you, Carl, and to all of your listening audience.
0: All right. Thank you, Panther. And I thank you for sharing that. You know, yes, yeah, we got to stop. We just got to do better, family. We got to do better. Hey, Kevin, can we take another call? Oh, is that it? All right.
5: Well, since we got the mic open, let's do this.
0: Okay, go ahead. Tell us what's going on this weekend.
5: Look, Rock the Dock at the Wharf, 7 to 9. There's an outdoor summer concert. You know, just carry yourself accordingly. There's Friday night fishing on First Street Southeast, and the Anacostia River Keepers staff will teach you fishing from 5 to 8 p.m. And there's a Thrive Fest at the Go-Go Museum, honoring the late Adisa Bakare, and the go-go band, the Experience Band and Show, will be playing there. Maybe you do have time to take a call.
0: We're just about out of time, but thank you, Kevin. Thank you for keeping us on time for this week. You do it all the time. You do a great job. So I just want to thank you publicly for that. Family, before we get out of here, just want to remind you this. Small minds like to talk about people. They like to gossip a lot. Average minds talk about events, you know, like concerts, ball games, stuff like that. But great minds come together to discuss ideas, trying to provide some solutions to our problems. We're working on them. We got some problems, but we're still working on them. Family, have a great weekend. Stay strong. Stay positive. Please, please stay healthy. We'll see you Monday morning, 6 o'clock, right here in Baltimore on 1010 WLB and also in the DMV on 1450 WOL.
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0: 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If you need our services, the telephone number to call is 410-669-1738. That's 410-669-1738. Specializing in at-need, pre-need, pre-arrangements, seminars, veteran benefits. Veterans, please get your DD-214, cremations, and you know the drill. And we're going to be talking about that today. Everybody, all y'all, need to get some insurance or possibly increase what you already got. Okay? Now, one memorial announcement for Reverend James Gray, who goes on view today, I believe around 3 o'clock at his church, Pleasant Zion Baptist Church, which is located on North Point Boulevard near Edgemere, but it's really in the Dundalk area. It's considered Dundalk, but it's very close to Edgemere. And I believe there's a little service at 6 or a musical going on around that time. But then they're moving him tomorrow to Shiloh Baptist Church of Edgemere for the actual funeral service. And that wake will start at 10 and the funeral at 11. And that's Shiloh Baptist Church of Edgemere, where the Reverend Bishop Huber Brown is the very fine pastor right off of Sycamore Avenue. Okay? All righty. I have with me today, I have several guests, one on the phone. And in fact, let me push him in right now. And I have in the studio with me very lovely. She's been, this ain't her first rodeo now. She's been with us once before. Once before she was with my nephew, Corsley Edwards. She's here in the studio, Cheryl Carr. And on the phone, we have Marcus. Now, Cheryl, I'm going to let you introduce Marcus and then tell our listening audience why the two of you are on my show today.
1: Okay. Well, Marcus, yes, he's on the line, but he's my partner. He's in Atlanta. He's Corley and I, we're all three together. But today we're going to just discuss like the estates, wills, trusts, all of that goes into your life insurance as well. But just having a plan.
0: Right.
1: You know, it's better for you to have your plan than the government to have it for you.
0: Right. Right.
1: Because if you don't have it, then everything can end up anywhere. Probate. You're waiting. You don't know what's going on. And explaining the difference between a will and a trust, because people don't know. They think that you have one and you're set, but you're not.
0: Right. Marcus, you there?
2: Yes, sir. I'm here. Nice to meet you.
0: My pleasure. I was hoping to see you, but I understand what happened. But tell us about, give us a history about yourself and exactly what your job is.
2: Okay, so I am a retired professional basketball player with Corsley. I played with Corsley, your nephew, early in his career, actually his rookie year, and we played for, both of us, as you know, played for a very long time, and then I transitioned after playing into entrepreneurship and into the financial industry, and so what we talk about is family planning, insurances, how to make your money grow, protecting people's 401ks from the different things, from the volatility of the market. Also, we talk about estate planning, and that's what we'll be focusing on today. is the estate planning, wills, trust. Just like Sherelle said, I've been in the business now for getting close to a decade now, and we just like to help families grow their wealth as well as protect their family and look at different ways to diversify in all of those areas.
0: Now, where are you located?
2: I'm located in Atlanta, Georgia.
0: Oh, okay. All right, good time.
2: Yep, I'm in Atlanta, Georgia. We do business, and I'm licensed in 23 states at the moment, so we do business all over the country.
0: Okay. So, 23 states.
2: Yes,
0: wow, that's something else. Okay. Yeah, I got a special love for Atlanta because my youngest daughter is there in Atlanta.
2: What part of Atlanta?
0: I forgot what, you know, there's so many parts of Atlanta.
1: So many counties.
0: I can never remember which part she's in.
1: Everything's
0: like
1: a half an hour away.
0: Yeah. Listen, before I get started with you and Sherelle, let me take this one caller that's in, Keith, because we're going to have open mic day after we get through with you guys.
1: Okay.
0: Because I'm going to be throwing out a lot of things. Let me see what Keith want here. Keith, you're on here. Keith? Keith?
3: Yeah.
0: Keith? Put him on hold. All right. Okay. Okay. Let's get started, Sherelle.
1: Okay.
0: Tell my listening audience, and they know how I have been pushing. I do a seminar here.
1: Mm-hmm.
0: Okay. Oh, he's ready? Okay, hold on. Let's see what Keith. Keith, you ready? Keith?
3: Yes.
0: Are you ready?
3: Yeah, I'm sorry. I'm ready. Sorry about that.
0: All right, go ahead.
3: Yeah, good morning.
0: Good morning.
3: Yeah, so about Lindsey Graham. Hey, he was a scumbag anyway. I'm sorry. He was nothing but a scumbag. And Tim Scott had talked all this good stuff about him, but he didn't say nothing about Jesse Jackson. Jesse Jackson was an excellent man. Jesse Jackson was for all people. But if Lindsey Graham had just a little bit of balls and had fought against Trump, maybe just a tad bit, a little feeling for him. But he wasn't nothing but a scumbag anyway. That's all he was. A scumbag. So that's all I had to say.
0: Well, you know what? I wish I had put you on hold. You had called a little later because I was going to get into that. And we're going to be talking about that. But in the meantime, I'm glad you got your views out there because I kind of agree with you. You know, but I was going to be talking about that a little later anyhow. So
3: okay. Well, I'll be listening. But okay. People saying, well, why are you going to talk about this man? He said, no, so what? He was a scumbag. He made it hard. He made it hard, and he was making it hard for everybody, especially for the black race.
0: Yeah, a lot of people don't understand how Lindsey got in office in the first place. He was the heir to one of the biggest white supremacist senators that ever been in there. And I'm talking about Strom Thurmond, who was a hypocrite and had a black daughter.
3: That
0: came out before he died. She was she was a graduate, I believe, of either South Carolina State or Orangeburg State, either one of them. And her mother, who had been a domestic for Strom, he impregnated her. And she always knew who her father was. She never told anybody until like around the time that it all came out. And then he had to, of course, fess up to the fact that he was her father. So when he died and somebody had to take his place, Lindsey had been in the House of Reps and they put Lindsey up. And Lindsey was the perfect kind of individual to keep that racist crap going down in South Carolina. Okay.
3: You got that right.
0: Yeah.
3: And another thing, I'm sorry. Mm. And another thing, they putting Trump. They want to make a bill out of Trump. They took away from these other black people to put their faces on these dollar signs and everything. But they want to hurry up and put him on there. They said that was the first time they're going to have a living president.
0: Yeah.
3: You know, face. Yeah. I mean, what on a current.
0: What they're trying to do is put Trump's face on a dollar coin. And they want of course, they did not want Harriet Tubman to be on that $20 bill.
1: They didn't.
3: Ain't that something?
0: Okay, so they hold it out.
3: That's bad.
0: But anyway. But thanks, Keith.
3: Yeah, you're welcome.
0: All right.
3: Take care.
0: Uh-huh. Okay. Now, let's get back to you here. And everybody else, unless you're going to call in on what the subject is right now, hold up, because we got a lot to talk about later. But for some time, I have been trying to let people know how important insurances, wills, and trusts are. I do a seminar called How to Get Your Affairs in Order. In fact, we're coming up on doing our next one in September. We do one annually in September at my church, Gillis Memorial Christian Community Church on Park Heights Avenue. And I have done others, and I tell senior citizen groups and other churches if they would like for me to come by, and I don't charge anything. Mm-hmm. I come with paraphernalia to give out to show people what they can do, to let people know what they want when they pass, who they want, all this kind of stuff. So address, first, I would like for you to address the differences, you and Marcus, to address the differences between wills and trusts, because a lot of people don't know.
1: They don't.
0: Yeah.
1: They don't. So a will is really your wishes.
0: Mm-hmm.
1: That's not nothing that's set. You know, the trust is really what secures everything. All your wishes, you have to actually put it into a trust. So when you're doing a will, you're telling what you want and who you want to have this and what. But after you pass, if it's not in a trust and you have everything funded through the trust and everything, then it could be a whole bunch of disarray. The family is fighting, feuding, so to speak, because if you say you want one thing, but someone in your family is opposed to that after you pass, then you can end up in probate.
0: Right.
1: And I mean, now the trust is what executes what you actually want. A will is your wish, but a trust is what actually executes it. And that's where people like think it's the same thing, but it's not.
0: Okay. Okay.
1: And excuse me. Yes, you do have to actually pay, because a will, you really don't have to do anything but just fill it out or whatever. But you do have to pay because you have to put, and it's more than just your belongings and your valuables. It's also your medical directives and your power of attorneys for your financial and your medical, because you want to have that too.
0: Yeah.
1: Because, I mean, I never forget, like when my mom passed and I was at the hospital, they wanted that power of attorney for her medical directives, because if not, if I didn't have that or have that set in place, then they were going to make the decisions for her.
0: Right. Right.
1: And I'm like, no, they were like, well, I think, and they were thinking like, yeah, we don't think she's getting any better. We think that she needs to pull up. No, you're not. Let me give you this piece of paper. And it says that I make the decisions around here. And I mean, it's a hard thing to deal with when you're going through other things as far as end of life things. You don't want to even be thinking about that. So you want everything set in place. When you say Marcus,
2: and to add to that, and to add to that as well, you know, one of the biggest things when you talk about the difference between the will and the trust is, like she said, with that will, even though you have the will in place and now you have your wishes in place, it's still going to have to go through something called probate court. Mm-hmm. And with that probate court, what a lot of people unfortunately find out is, number one, that it takes a lengthy amount of time to get everything that those wishes to actually come to fruition. So that can take anywhere from 6 months to a year, you know, sometimes. And in the process, it's also something that's going to be costing you at the same time. There's fees for probate as well. So those are the two biggest things that jump out when you talk about the will.
1: Oh, and it's public.
2: So when you have that, and it's public information. There we go.
1: Your trust is protected.
2: All of those things, right? With the will, all of those things that you're going to inherit, that you're going to be splitting up, all of that is public record. And in comparison with the trust, once those things, the time comes and someone passes away, you're going to have your executor of trust. They're going to be the ones that are going to go ahead and execute whatever those wishes are, and that'll be done in a very timely manner. So those are two biggest differences between the will and the trust. And then the trust is also, like she said, it's going to be private. Nobody's going to know what you're splitting up, what you're being able to, what you're inheriting, all of those things. Because especially nowadays, when you look at scamming and where that's at, you don't want your information exposed. Hey, now I've come into $500,000. Now I've come into $1 million or whatever the amount is. You don't want people to be able to target you and do all those things. So again, a will is good. A trust is more concrete.
0: Mm-hmm. My guest today, for those of you who are listening, is Sherelle Carr and Marcus, who are talking about wills and trusts, and they're going to be talking about certain insurances you should get for your benefit, what types, what's the differences in them. And if you want to call in about that, or have a question for them, the telephone number to call is 410-481-1010. We have Charles on the line. I think he has a question, and I'm going to come to him in a minute. Okay. But my question is this, and you all can tell me whether I'm right or wrong in saying this. I advise a lot of the people that I talk to in my seminar not to put their funeral arrangements wishes in their will. Mm-hmm. And the reason I say that, because sometimes the will is not read until after the funeral.
1: You're right.
0: So what you may have said in your will, somebody else have gone on and done something else that
1: whatever
0: you didn't want done.
1: Mm-hmm.
0: So am I correct in that?
1: I would say, because yes, definitely. You can do the trust because the executor already knows.
0: Right.
1: So it would be better for you to have it in your trust. Like, again, it's going back to, it's your wishes.
0: Yeah.
1: And then it comes to the point of, revocable or irrevocable.
0: Right.
1: As well.
0: Yeah, because I have people walk up to me, now, won't you make me look good, Mr. Douglas? Well, you ain't supposed to be telling me. You need to be telling whoever's going to be in charge of you.
1: Right.
0: Because I ain't coming to so-and-so funeral home to look down on you as they ain't called me now. But let me see what Charles' question is. Charles, you're on air.
4: Yes, how's everybody today?
0: Fine.
1: Hello.
4: How you doing? I'd like to know, what are the differences between trusts? Because I know that there's a corporate trust. I know there's personal trust. There's world trust. I know there's all different types of trusts. But secondly, I'd like to know, what is the history of trust? Who started them? Who sanctioned them? Where did this stuff come from? Thank you.

0: you know, for your real estate. So each one, they serve in the same purpose as where you're looking at. Some of them, if and you're talking revocable or irrevocable, they can be taxed. They can be able to protect you from taxes. Mm-hmm. Now, when you talk about, let's say, for example, a personal trust, that's something that is going to, a revocable trust, that's something that's still going to be personal because you can take things in and out of it. And so now it's going, those taxes would be on you personally. Now, if you want to talk about a corporate trust, that's when now it's only about your business. So anything that's in that trust, if you want to protect yourself or protect your business from being sued on an individual level, then that's where you would want to keep your everything in your corporate trust. So, again, we can get into further details. You know, we'll get into further details, but that's in general why you want to have these different types of trust is because of the different types of protection that you want to have, whether it's from protection, whether it's from being protection of taxes, whether it's protection of being sued, those are, or just not wanting people to know what you own. Because if you have it in your corporate or your corporate, or let's say it's strictly about a business, then now your name, your personal name, your government name won't be on any of those things that you own. So it's also for privacy as well. So you can use those different trusts for many different reasons. Mm-hmm. It's just a matter of what is it that you're specifically wanting, and then that would kind of dictate which type of trust that you would like to have. And obviously we help people out with those when we speak on an individual basis.
1: Now, as to the history of how trust started, for myself, the first time I heard about it was from rich people.
2: Yes.
1: When the rich would die, and then you hear about these trusts they had set up for their kids.
2: Uh-huh. Trust fund babies.
1: Yeah, trust fund babies. Mm-hmm. But can you all tell me something, you know, due to that? I mean, where this concept? Oh, well, I just been handed something. Mm-hmm. The concept of the trust originated in 12th century England during the Crusades. Mm. English knights departed for battle placed their land in the care of trusted friends to manage and pay feudal dues on their behalf. When they returned, the courts began to enforce the agreement, establishing the formal trust. So that kind of gives some history.
2: That makes sense.
1: I hope that'll help Charles understand where the trust came from.
0: There you go.
2: It's all about really, like, the asset protection.
1: Yeah.
2: You know?
1: We got Karen here. Let's see if Karen has a question. Karen, you got a question?
3: I do. Mm-hmm. And I came on listening a little late. Good day to all of you. And thank you for having the guests on that are talking about wills and trust.
1: Mm-hmm.
3: I have a couple of questions that I'm curious about. Does a will have to be notarized before it's filed with the probate court, or can it just be signed by the person creating the will? And then my other question is on trust. One question here is, with an irrevocable trust, can that be changed by the creator? And then with the trust in general, does that and how does it protect the beneficiary against taxes, especially with capital gain taxes? Like if you own a home, if it's just a will, they might be on the hook, the beneficiary, for taxes on that house.
2: Mm-hmm.
3: Whereas opposed, if you put it in a will, they're able to avoid some of that. So I'd just like for you to speak on that a little bit more.
1: I can kind of, what was the first question you asked?
3: The will. Does it have to be notarized by the creator before it's filed?
1: Okay, now, my guest could correct me here, but because I just did one for myself about 5 or 6 years ago. Mm-hmm. Far as I know, it should be signed by you, witnessed by somebody, and notarized.
2: Mm-hmm.
1: And with me, I had my attorney that wrote the will to also take it to the county seat to be probated. In other words, it's there. A copy is there. Mm-hmm. Am I correct?
2: Mm-hmm. Okay. Yes. And you definitely need your trust.
1: Yeah. So, now,
0: you

0: Yeah. Oh, sorry. Go ahead. I'm sorry.
1: Now, on the irrevocable trust, I can answer because I do them. In fact, I just did one 2 weeks ago. Now, in the state of Maryland, because I can't speak for all states, but in the state of Maryland, when someone makes their pre-need, and that's the difference between pre-need and pre-arrangement, as I try to explain to people, when you make a pre-need, you are coming to the funeral director, making your arrangements, but you are picking out everything that you want done by him. The cost is added up, and he then writes you a check, pay you cash or what credit card, whatever, to pay for it. The funeral director then goes to his bank of choice, that, and there's very few banks now that will even do the irrevocable trust for some reason, you know, or not. Because when I first started doing irrevocable trust, that bank that I started for no longer does them. So I've had to switch twice from banks to a different bank. Now, once you put it in that bank, it stays there till the individual passes away. Because no one can touch that money. I can't touch it. They can't touch it. Their family can't touch it until they passes away.
2: Right.
1: Now, okay. And then that's when the death certificate is issued, I can then go to the bank with the death certificate, and the money is given to me to take care of what has been arranged by the deceased person. Because we have had several cases, and let me tell you something else about the irrevocable trust. It can't be changed by the family.
2: At all.
1: Yeah, because we done had some of these folk, after you've made your arrangements, and say you've made arrangements for a $12,000 to $15,000 funeral, they're gonna come in and say, well, you know, we decide we want to cremate mama and get that money back. No, you're not.
2: Mm-mm.
1: No, that's not happening. You're not getting the money back. Now, you want to cremate mama, no problem. But then that money now goes to the state. It ain't coming back to you.
2: Right.
1: Because you didn't pay it.
2: Mm-hmm.
1: Mama did.
2: Mm-hmm.
1: And so that stopped a lot of that. Because folk were trying to get slick. Thought the money was going to come in their pocket. Because they didn't think mama or daddy should have spent that money that they should have been getting or whatever.
2: Mm-hmm.
1: Okay. So I want to make that clear.
3: Let me ask you, when it goes back to the state, and I didn't mean to cut off your train of thought.
1: No, let's go ahead.
3: For that. Mm-hmm. When it goes back to the state, does it go to unclaimed properties?
1: No.
3: Or where does it go?
1: It just goes to the general fund of the state. Because, see, if it goes to unclaimed properties, somebody's got to be able to claim it.
2: Mm-hmm.
1: But nobody can really claim it but the state. Because that wasn't the deal that you put in motion, and is legalized once the bank and the paperwork is done, is accepted as that.
2: Mm-hmm.
3: Mm-hmm.
1: So a lot of people done got disappointed on that one because they tried, and it's really just folk that tried to get slick and not wanting to do what their loved one wanted done, and they thought they could get that money.
2: Yep.
1: But it doesn't work like that.
2: Mm-mm.
3: Go ahead.
0: Also, too, kind of going back to that first question. Now, do you? It's always good to get it notarized, but it is legal. If you put it down on paper, it will be legal. But as far as the will, but you want to have it. You want to get it notarized to concretely. Have everything, you know, just in, or you have your ducks in a row is what you want to do with that. So, yes. But I know you had a loaded question. But what was the second part?
3: Oh, the second part was about revocable trust as opposed to, or just trust in general. I'm wondering, is a revocable better or not better than a revocable?
2: You can just you can make changes.
3: Capital.
1: Yeah, and I think that's the major
2: thing. That's the major
1: thing. Cheryl's saying you on a revocable trust, you can make changes. On an irrevocable, you cannot.
2: Mm-hmm. You could take that things in, put things in, take it out.
1: Right.
2: You can, you know, do all of that. Before now, once the person passes away, then it's irrevocable, but it's revocable up until that point where you can make changes, you can change the beneficiary, you can put a house there, you can take it out, you can do all types of things because it's revocable at that point.
3: Okay.
0: But and now, when you're talking about those taxes...
3: But it sounds like, why would a person do an irrevocable if they plan to make changes or if they want to make changes later on? It's better to do a revocable one.
0: So here's the reason why someone, or one of the reasons why someone would want to do irrevocable. So the irrevocables, just like was mentioned, those, once you do those irrevocables, that's a lot of times that's your very high net worth individuals who are doing those. And the reason that they're doing those irrevocable is because, like you said, there, once you put it in and it's in an irrevocable trust, there's no taking it out. There's no doing any of that. Right. So if you're putting something in there that you think that you might want to change, you don't want to do an irrevocable trust. Irrevocable trust is something where the high net worth individuals are wanting to get, hey, you can't tax this. This is not, this is more of a taxable, you want to avoid taxes and you want to shelter certain things when you're starting to look at the irrevocable trust. These are things that you're not, that you're putting away, and it's a put aside for whoever you want to put it aside for, but we're not thinking about ever coming back and saying, no, I wanted to put it for so-and-so, but now I want, no.
2: Mm-mm.
0: Once you do this, this is concrete. So I hope that answers the reason and why you would want to do one or the other.
1: You straight, Karen?
3: Yeah, that makes absolute sense. The last part of the question, and I'll listen to you on online, is the capital gains portion or the protection that a trust offers to the beneficiaries. Say, like, if you own a home and you don't want that beneficiary to take on all of that tax burden, if you have a trust, there's a way to avoid that, and I'm wondering if you can speak on it, the capital gains taxes.
1: Can you guys speak on that?
2: Capital gains tax.
0: Sorry about that. Now with those capital gains, I would like to, because I am not specifically speaking or versed in the taxes, that's why we use tax specialists for that.
1: Yeah.
0: I would like to refrain from giving that information because I don't want to say something that's not 100% correct, even though I may be 95% correct. So that would be a question where we can if we sat down on a one-on-one, got some more specifics as to what you want to do, we could talk with the six or you could talk with the tax specialist, tax strategist on that.
1: Sherelle, you got anything?
2: No, I was just going to say, this is just like a little bullet. It's like assets in a revocable trust are still considered part of your taxable estate. Irrevocable trust removes the assets from your taxable estate, which can help the, like you said, the high net worth individuals or whatever for the tax liabilities. But when it comes to what Marcus is talking about, it's kind of like, and you have to go in there and see.
1: Yeah. Karen, I would suggest that you check with a tax attorney who probably would be able to give you more credible information about what you're asking. And maybe some estate lawyers might be able to tell you, too. And I know a good one named Tamar Smith Wilson, who used to be part of this show. She was a co-host on this show. So you might want to get in touch with her.
3: Okay. Thank you so much.
1: You're more than welcome.
3: I appreciate all of the answers and your expertise on them.
1: Okay. Thank you for listening to you. Appreciate you. Let's go to Gene and see what question Gene might have. Gene, you're on the air.
4: Yeah, I have a question centered around reverse mortgages. In my situation, my mother wanted not to go in a nursing home, so we did a reverse mortgage, and I had a trust, legally, having the house, fall to me when she passed. But of course, the reverse mortgage the interest had to be paid off to the bank. So the bank, you know, that's how the banks get involved, had to be paid before anybody could purchase the property. If I'm wrong, please correct me. And also a checking account, you know, I'm sorry, your banking accounts, how important is it to have a name of a person who's going to have those assets in those accounts in the demise of a person?
1: Well, I can answer that second question for you. Now, you guys might have to talk to him about the first part of his question. The second part, yeah, because many of the families that come in when they deal with me, Gene, one of the things when I ask them how many death certificates they need, and I explain to them what they need it for. When we get to that bank, first thing I ask them is, does the account have any other person's name on the account? If it does not, then you're going to have to open up an estate to get that money.
4: Thank you.
1: Yeah. So
4: I ran into that situation again when my mother passed.
1: Yeah.
4: But again, the reverse mortgage was great because we were able to, you know, to keep her in the home, and but we still, you know, it's expensive and to have caregivers coming and so forth and so on. But again, you know, that reverse mortgage canceled and nullified really the trust because another family member thought that I had rooted her in line for, you know, inheriting the house. But I just legally set it up so that I would. But I relinquished my position and told her, "Oh, you just go to the bank and get a mortgage, and it's yours. You can have it."
1: Right. Now what was your first question to them?
4: Yeah, it was centered around the reverse mortgage and the conversation.
1: Are you guys versed on reverse mortgages?
4: Negative and positive.
1: I'm gonna try to get somebody on here, Gene, that is, because I've been wanting to try to figure out what this reverse mortgage thing is.
4: I'm telling you, like I said, it's a good thing and it can be a bad thing.
2: I heard both too.
1: Mm-hmm. Yeah. Right.
2: But I did hear something that he said about you know, his mom and long term care. So that's where we were talking about last time about the IULs and how that has those protection riders in there for long-term care.
1: Okay. Thank you, Gene.
4: All right, thanks a lot.
1: Appreciate it.
4: Thank you, guys.
1: Okay. Bye-bye. If you want to call in with a question, because Sherelle's going to have to leave out in a very few minutes. I don't know how long Marcus is going to be able to stay. But if you have any questions, call in 410-481-1010. That's 410-481-1010. Now, let's get into the different kinds of life insurances that people should get. Can you explain the differences of whole life, term life, and the IULs, which you and Cosley talked about when y'all were on?
2: We did.
1: Okay.
2: Well, we know that term is just that term. It's just for a period of time.
1: Yeah.
2: And when you,
1: because I got one up to 80. After that, I'm through.
2: Mm-hmm. But the term policy also carries no cash value.
1: Right.
2: You can't, like,
1: take. Well, let me ask you that. Now, you just said something. But now you're seeing commercials where people are saying you can get money off your term policy, too.
2: Have you seen that?
1: Yeah. They got commercials out here.
2: Have you seen that, Marcus?
1: Have you seen it, Marcus?
2: Is he there?
5: Yeah, I've seen it because there is a now with those there's certain companies now that are trying to give you know, that are trying to give a cash value on your term. Now what it's going to do is still going to be very low as far as the interest that you do receive, but they are starting to try to give, you know, some advantages with the term as the same as they have with the whole life. But when you compare the two, when you're talking about the term and the whole life, if you're just putting those two side by side, there's a time to use the term, even though, you know, when you hear most of them don't have cash value and most of the terms don't have cash value. They have a certain amount of time. You can obviously you hope that you're going to outlive that term. So the term is really just for the added protection. Let's say, for example, if you're a young family and you have a mortgage, you have all of these things. Mm-hmm. Well, to have a term, you want to have a higher amount of coverage, where if you get, let's say, $1 million of term, compared to $1 million of whole life, is going to cost you a lot less to get the term. So therefore, some people want to kind of add that on as a addition to whole life. They'll have both. You can have an IUL, you can have whole life, and you have term.
2: We have clients who do that now. They have IUL, and then they get a term just as after, because they want that that face value amount. Yeah. Like, they get it for $250 for the IUL, but then they want more,
1: Okay.
5: So now when you look at, and then when you go in and you're talking about whole life, well, whole life, you're going to be getting, cash value. Your money is going to grow, and right. with a whole life is usually, somewhere between 3 and 5%, maybe something like that, maybe 6 at the very highest that I've seen.
1: Mm-hmm. Okay.
5: And then the last one you have is something that's, basically your new insurance is an IUL, and that's an index universal life policy, which essentially is you have the whole life, because you will have that for the rest of your life. The difference between just whole life and IUL, index universal life, is that your gains, your cash value is growing based on the index account that is following the market. So that's where you have bigger gains, and that's where people are using IULs, index universal life policies, as a way to set up their retirement, right?
2: Tax-free
5: retirement. Yep. A wealth-building tool that's going to be tax-free retirement, things of that nature, and your money's growing at a higher rate than it would in a normal whole life insurance. Mm-hmm. So there's a lot of different, intricate things that you can do with all three of those insurances. But the main thing is making sure that you have some type of insurance, right?
1: Right.
2: Right.
1: Okay. You want me to remind you it's 10:45.
2: I'm gonna give it like 10.
1: You good?
2: Like,
1: okay. Mm-hmm. All right. Okay.
2: But
5: you got about 10 more minutes?
2: Yeah, I do. So okay. I just wanted to let everyone know, if you have any questions, you want to follow up, you mm-hmm. want to do a one-on-one, because we do all of that.
1: Right.
2: You can reach me at 240-962-9503.
1: Give it again.
2: 240.
1: Slowly. Because these folks, they be looking for pens. Hold on. Wait a minute. Let me get a pen. Wait a minute.
2: 240-962-9503. And just reach out to me. We can get you scheduled. Any questions that you have about any of the things we discuss, and especially, I feel like it is three different ways to be insured as well, but at least you have something. Just have something. I would suggest you have, if you have a term, have whole as well, but just have something in place.
1: Okay.
5: And all that consultation is all complimentary.
2: It's complimentary.
5: And go over a financial review with you, and see where you're at, what your goals are, where you're at currently, and where you're looking to go, and then from there we'll see what's the best option for you in all of these areas that you're talking about, from the financials to the insurances, all of those areas. And again, we do that complimentary.
2: Even the end of life expense we do, Marcus, also, because we do the end of life expense plans, is not, that's outside of insurance.
1: Right.
2: So that makes, so it will cover like funeral expenses and things like that some people are of a certain age and they can't get covered, and like certain things that play into where they can't get a policy, but they can still have their funeral arrangements mm-hmm. and everything covered as well.
1: Well, let me ask the two of you on your opinion about this, because now I'm trying to get Dr. Julian Malveaux, one of the leading black economists in the country. She was the former president of Bennett College, which is like the East Coast, well, both of them on the East Coast, Spelman and Bennett are two of the primary black female colleges in the country. I'm trying to get her on here to explain to black folk about the economy that's going on in this country when it's you know, looked upon being explained to black folk. Okay. But one of the things I've noticed, like stock market stuff, where you used to get a decent dime on CDs in the bank, you're not getting it anymore. Savings accounts is a real trip, okay? Because you really ain't getting nothing on that.
2: You're not getting anything, okay. Like 1-2%.
1: But I see where investing in certain types of insurances, like IUL, you get more bang for the buck.
2: Well, that's when you were talking about trust. That's also with the IULs. Like when you say you heard about it from the rich people, that's where, that is there.
1: But it can also help us poor folks.
2: Yeah, now because, you know.
1: Middle class people.
2: Because now it's coming out to us. It's rolling out to us. And then you, before, I believe, Marcus, what you said that you had to have before when you wanted to do an IUL, like.
5: Yeah, well, you used to have $250,000 dollars,
2: but now it's not like
5: dollars to be dumping into these type of accounts where you can get these. They wouldn't even allow. They wouldn't even be able to offer it to you to see if you could get approved. And that changed. That changed with these IULs, with these index universal policies. That changed in the early 90s. And what that did is, and this is actually a tax law. Just like people hear about the 401 Section K and the 403 Section B, this IUL, Index Universal Life Policy that we're talking about, it's a tax code. And you can Google it. It's 7702. And that says that you can put money into this account. It can grow. And as you take this money out, because it has the umbrella of life insurance wrapped around it, it's all tax free. So when you talk about those, you know, with the market and everything, you know, being the economy being the way it is right now, these IULs also give you downside protection against the economy and the fluctuation of the economy, you know, which what we're looking at right now. So that's also an added bonus of what you get when you're talking about an index universal. You get the upside growth. Yep, you get the upside growth when the market is up, and then you get the downside protection when the market is down, that you're not going to be losing any money when that market down is down because of something called a floor. And, you know, so those are different ways. And then when you talk about, again, with the economy, a lot of people talk about their retirement accounts, right? They're for like I just mentioned, 401Ks, 403Bs, IRAs, different things of that nature, where it's directly in the market. So you have to ride that wave. So it's attached to the stock market, and so you have to ride that wave if it goes up or if it goes down. Again, in these in ways to protect you from that could be a fixed index annuity, where that is also going to give you the upside when the market is up, but then downside protection when the market is down. So there's, you know, a lot of things that we can look at.
2: Like the stock market does, you know, the stock market goes up and down.
1: Yeah, well, you know, I am very wary of the stock market right now while Humpty Dumpty Trumpty is in office. I my personal feeling is that I think he's been manipulating the stock exchange. I listened this morning where his Truth Social media company is getting ready to come out and going to be able to give certain information on stocks before the stock market even opens, which is going to put them to an advantage of what may happen on the stock market, which, in my opinion, is absolutely should be illegal. Okay?
2: Yeah.
1: This guy's getting away with too much crap. This is the most corrupt administration that I, in my 77 years of being on this earth as of August 10th, that I've ever seen in my life. I thought Tricky Dick was the worst thing I had seen, but he ain't the pimple on the butt of this guy. Okay.
2: This is ridiculous.
1: And this ridiculous speech he gave last night telling nobody nothing but the same old stuff we already knew was crazy. But anyway, I just believe that taking your money and putting it in the IULs and other trusts like you've been talking about is probably your best bet right now.
2: Right now.
1: Because I'm telling you, this economy is messed up. And I don't think that we, and I ain't just talking about black folk, I'm talking about Americans, period.
2: Right.
1: Really understand how bad this guy has screwed up this economy. We're spending $1 billion a day on a war we ain't asked him to go get in the first place, okay? With this, the Constitution has an emolument clause written into it, yet this guy ain't doing nothing but making money off the government, him and his children, making money off the government. And I had some nutcase caller call me up, talking about the three houses that Barack Obama had. Barack Obama ain't do nothing. First of all, he didn't even get the three houses until after he got out the presidency and made some money, okay? And you're going to compare to some guy that in 1 year of being president has made almost $2 billion, and part of it in a scheme, crypto scheme, which before it's all over. And the people that invested in the crypto scheme with him has already lost $3.8 billion.
2: Wow. Wow.
1: But yet he made $2 billion.
2: Well, didn't the judge just tell him he had to pay that $34
1: million? No. He just told him to pay that $5 million plus the interest to that lady that sued him on that sexual harassment case. Now, the thing is, everybody's waiting for that $83 million case because he came back and defamed her again. She took him back to court. He lost. And he got she got punitive charges on that that come to $83
2: million. Wow.
1: So everybody's waiting on seeing how that's going to come out. So, hey, you know. But listen, it has been a pleasure because we're getting ready to go into our second hour of the show where we're going to get deep in the doo-doo that's going on around here in the state. I got some information on the governor claiming that a California senator helped Wes Moore get the Bronze Star. We are looking at people leaving the state in droves because of the economy. And that's a shame.
2: Because Maryland is one of the highest states in the country to live in.
1: Listen, poll ranks Maryland economy second worst in the nation. Second worst in the nation. And that shouldn't be.
2: The cost of living is crazy.
1: It's crazy. That's why you had because I couldn't understand why all these folk were moving up to Pennsylvania and got to drive down here spending like gas.
2: They'd rather do that.
1: But they'd rather do that than, you know, the expenses down here. And you get a lot for your buck when you go up there.
2: Right.
1: You know? So that's some of the things we're going to be talking about. Marcus, it's been a pleasure having you on. Hopefully when you come into town, you and Sherelle and Corsley can come back.
2: All three of us are going to come.
1: Yeah, it's always open to you. Because I can't.
6: Absolutely.
1: Yeah, I can't preach enough of this to my listeners, how important it is to get their affairs in order and some of the ways that they can do this. And
2: the IUL we were talking about, you know, that's when we're talking about wealth building tool, that's what the white they did that to build their
1: You can say the white folk. You can say the white folk on the show.
2: Financial, like they had their own bank. They had a family bank because that's how they built their wealth. Everyone had policies on everyone else. You can take the money out, you know, build your family wealth.
1: So, again, Cheryl, give your telephone number that people can reach you again slowly. Get your paper now and your pen and pencil now.
2: Okay. You can reach me at 240-962-9503. Like Marcus said, we have complimentary consultations for any of the topics we discuss. Just give me a call. We can set you up on the books, you know.
1: And Marcus, you got to be commended, man, because if you could do what you do in 23 different states, that's commendable.
2: Yeah.
5: Hey, I appreciate it. I'm really passionate about it because I know that it's something that they don't teach us in schools. They don't teach us in high school. They don't teach us in college. Mm-hmm. And we just, quite frankly, in our community, we don't have these type of conversations enough. And so anytime I get a chance to share, it's always a pleasure. So thank you again for having us on. And I can't wait to... meet you in person.
1: Okay. Thank you.
2: Thank you.
1: All right. We're getting ready to go into the second hour of the Frank M. Conway Sr. and Al Show with your host, Carlton C. Douglas. Don't touch that dial. I'll be right back, and it's going to get funky in here.

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1: 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Matter of fact, let me take you back. How it started.

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0: Hello, hello, hello. I'm back for the second hour of the Frank M. Conway NFL show with your host, Carlton C. Douglas of the Carlton C. Douglas Funeral Service, PA. If you need our services, the telephone number to call is 410-669-1738. That's 410-669-1738. And I want to again express, especially if there are any senior citizen associations in the senior citizen buildings, and you would like for us to come and do a seminar for you on how to get your affairs in order, just give me a call and we'll set up a date to come in. And we just don't come in and just talk with you. We answer your questions and we give you a booklet that you can fill out where all your requests to your family members, whoever's going to be in charge or whatever you want done, is done. We have one of the few booklets that is given out by a funeral service in this town. So just give us a call at 410-669-1738. Churches, clubs, fraternities, sororities, senior citizen buildings, associations, any of them. Just give us a call and we'll be glad to come out. Now, for this next hour, it's Anything Goes. Open mic. If you want to call in about anything, some things I'm going to be throwing out to you, but the number to call is 410-481-1010, 410-481-1010. Again, I want to thank Cheryl Carr and Marcus, her partner, for taking us through the first hour, talking about the different types of trusts and wills and insurances that you should get. But this hour is the hour, okay? My man James from Pennsylvania is on there. Before I get started, I better take him because sometimes he's on the road and can't stay on for so long. Sometimes you have to call back. James, you on there?
1: I greatly appreciate that because I called in the middle of my break. I was like, let me go ahead and call now before things get too hectic. Then I can't call, so I definitely appreciate that. Yeah, but yeah, one thing I wanted to say, because I was listening to your guests, they were really awesome. One thing I do is that if you work for a company and they got a 401k, I always tell people invest in it regardless, because what I do, every chance I get, I borrow. I don't take out of my 401k. I borrow against it and buy precious metals. And you're paying yourself back at a pre-tax rate. So what I mean by that, let's say if you make 50 grand and you're taking out of your you're paying into your 401k, that's pre-tax. So you're not paying at the $50,000 rate. You're paying at a lower rate based on how much money you put into your 401k or the stocks of the company that you work for. So I always tell people to do that. I tell my kids, my daughter listening, and she's doing all right, but my son, he's a little behind the eight ball, but hopefully he'll catch up. But that's what I tell people to do. Take your borrow. Don't take your money out. Borrow against it. Buy you precious metals, mainly silver. Silver, right now, they say should be worth $250 an ounce. I think right now it's trading at like $70 or $80 an ounce. So, yeah, that's all I just wanted to get out to you guys, you know.
0: Okay, Jay. Anything happened over in Pennsylvania we should know about?
1: No, it's just PA as usual. Yeah, it's just PA. That's
0: okay. All right.
1: All right, buddy. Take care.
0: Okay. Okay. Several things. You heard earlier our caller called in about the late Lindsey Graham. As you may or may not know, because I guess your head will have to really be in the sand not to know that, or suddenly on last Saturday night, in the early Sunday morning, Senator Lindsey Graham had a massive heart attack and died. In fact, I was explaining to my wife the other day when the D.C. medical examiner came out with the probable cause of his death, talking about the aortic dissection. I had to explain it to her what that really meant. And that's called the widowmaker. If you know anything about the widowmaker, very few, if any, people survive that thing. I mean, you would have to have it right in the hospital where they could rush you right into the operating room and a cardiac surgeon is right there ready to go in there and do something. It's really devastating, very devastating. Once that hits, you can just stick a fork in it because you're going to be gone. I also was trying to explain to some folk that Lindsay came about as a result of the late Strom Thurmond. After Strom, I believe Strom died in office, if I'm not mistaken. He didn't just retire. I think he died in office. And Lindsay was in the House of Representatives at the time. And when it was time for somebody to run for that seat, he put his name in and he ran. Now, a lot of people don't realize that there's an enormous amount of black folk in South Carolina. South Carolina make up 41% of South Carolina. However, and most of them are Democrats. However, they have not been able to get folk out of there that do not represent their interests. The only congressional Democrat in the whole state of South Carolina is Clyburn. And they were trying to get him out by redistricting, but the South Carolina legislature decided not to do it. And that's the only way he's hanging on as a thread to his district.
2: Just to let you know, Strom didn't. He retired.
0: Okay.
2: 2003.
0: Okay. I'm sorry. He didn't die in office. He retired. And then Lindsay, yeah, at the age of 100. And I was talking about how hypocritical he was, because as racist as he was, if you know your history, Strom Thurmond had the record for filibustering on the floor against the Civil Rights Act in the 60s, okay? His filibuster record was just broken by Cory Booker in the last year or two, okay? And when I say he was hypocritical, because he had a black daughter. He had a person who was on his domestic staff at his house that he had a sexual relationship with and created this daughter. Nobody hardly knew about it. The daughter knew who her father was, and I guess people, in her family knew what the deal was, but it was not a common known thing until it came out just near before he came out of Congress and before he died, it came out. Because she was a graduate of HBCU. She either came out of South Carolina State or Orangeburg, I don't know which one. Because from what I understand, he even went to the graduation ceremony. I don't know anything. And I mean this. You know, the old folks used to say, if you can't say nothing nice about somebody, just don't say anything. But I don't know anything that I can say about Lindsey Graham that he did for the benefit of black folk, not only in his state, but this country. And the sad thing about it, the Republicans got such a hold on South Carolina that even by him passing, the South Carolina Senate seat is not going to be available for the Democrats. Because whoever they put in there, the Republicans going to keep that seat until somewhere along the line that there was 41% black folk in South Carolina, along with can get together with some white, some Hispanic, and some Asian folk to make a difference in a coalition like Obama had. Okay? So that's that for Lindsey Graham. Of course, they done tried to make him this, martyr of greatness. And maybe to them he was. But when it came to us, no. I ain't falling for it. Okay? The other thing is, there was an article, and I read this on my Wednesday show that I come on from 1 to 2 on Wednesdays. California senator helped Moore get Bronze Star. Now, I'm not going to read the whole thing. I read the whole thing on my show the other day, but it took up a lot of time, so I don't want to read the whole thing. I just want to explain a lot of it to you. It seems that when it got a little funky for Governor Moore stating that he had this Bronze Star, which he did not have, and the one thing that made it get even funkier was when he went on these late night talk shows, and when they introduced him as having this Bronze Star. Well, he never corrected the host, and that became an issue. And come to find out that then Senator LaFonza Butler, a California Democrat, wrote to the Army Secretary on Moore's behalf on November 12, 2024. Now, let me tell you who LaFonza Butler was. If you remember the late Dianne Feinstein, Senator, when she passed away, Gavin Newsom had to appoint someone to, end out her term. And LaFonza Butler, who I believe was out of the Oakland area, was given that position until there was an election, which now Adam Schiff is now the senator in that spot. 7 days later, the Army approved the award after she wrote. And that's unheard of, said Drew Sullins, a retired Army colonel, leading spotlight on Maryland's review of Moore's military records. No other veteran would have access like that. So it's become a real issue, especially with Fox 45, and seem to be the some papers which are owned by the same people now, about him, how he got this Bronze Star, and through who. And they're making a big issue because why wasn't it done through the two state senators here, also Brooke and Van Hollen? Instead, he did it through a California senator who was appointed at the time. Also, if you didn't know, former Governor Ehrlich has endorsed Dan Cox for the governorship on the Republican side. I don't know why anybody should be surprised about that. However, they're making a big hullabaloo. As I've said on my other show on Wednesday about what's more, I do not think this is going to be no cakewalk for him. Even though he's up against the same individual that he beat on the first go round, a white MAGA supremacist, who also had been, now he's claiming that he's no longer, election denier, but he had been. Now he's trying to change his tune. And I'm talking about Dan Cox, who's running on the Republican side. Poll ranks Maryland economy second worst in the nation. That's what the polls are showing. People are leaving here because of the fees and the taxes, the vendor taxes, and the rental car fees. They leave it out of here, going somewhere else. And even worse, and I might add worse to that, is the fact that your electrical bill is off the chain, and it's going to be off the chain, especially if they allow these data centers to come in here and eat up your electric. That's why your bill is getting so high, and it's going to be worse than that if they allow these data centers to come in here and eat up your electricity without supplying their own daggone electricity and where they're going to get the water from. Because data centers eat up electricity and eat up water. So if you think your water bill is high now, just wait. And the fact that most of our Maryland, for some stupid reason, that have closed down power plants in this state, are relying now on the power coming from Virginia and Pennsylvania. Now, what's going to happen when they have their own problems of data centers eating up their electricity and their water, and we are depending on them to get that electricity? We're going to be in the same shape that Texas was in a couple years ago when the heat was so hot down there and it messed up their whole grid system. Okay. Your president, Humpty Dumpty Trumpty, demanded to have some time last night on TV of telling lies, telling the same lies he's been telling for the last 6 years, okay? Nothing new was brought out. No evidence was brought out to these claims that he made. This ain't nothing but something that he's trying to set up to subvert the coming election in November, leading to subverting the election in 2028. Nothing new. First of all, let me let you know this. The question you got to ask, even if you're a Trump supporter, why is it that he's only talking about the 2020 election that he lost, but long as he won the 2016, didn't nothing happen. And the 2024, didn't nothing happen. So now you lost between 16 and 24 in 20, and it was under your administration that everything went down. The same guy who is now head of the CIA, Ratcliffe, was head of DNI that investigated and said there were no improprieties in the election. Now, I can't wait till they question this guy, Ratcliffe, who is now head of the CIA, because your boss done threw you under the bus, because you were the one that came out in 2020 and said there was no impropriety of the election. I watched Aliska Ferris Griffin, who's one of the co-hosts on The View the other day, and she's a Republican and had and worked in the Oval Office with Trump during his 16 to 20 regime. And she was saying how when this went down and she went into office, that he said to her, How could I have lost to this joker? Well, you did, because people were sick of you. They wanted a change, and they saw in Biden a change. Now, it is unfortunate that Mr. Biden could not see that he probably could not handle a second term and should have dropped out after his first term of doing whatever he did. I think the greatest

0: number is correct or not. But they not only trying to get them out, they trying to get if they can figure out a way to get you and me out of here, they would too. Because they want to make this not America great again. They want to make this America white again. Okay. So y'all better wake up out that coma that you're in. All right. And there's a lot of other things to talk about. The D.C. National Guard deployment has been extended. ICE that killed two other innocent folk this week. What's going on with these children getting murdered in this town? I'm talking about Baltimore. They're still trying to figure out what happened to the 15-year-old girl and her 9-year-old brother that were found in the house murdered last week. Then you had another case this week, both of them in the Windsor Mill area, of a 7-year-old who was in the house and somehow was accidentally killed. And we ain't been explained yet on what happened with that, except being told it possibly was an accident. So I don't know. It might be something on your mind you want to talk about. And you can call in 410-481-1010 on this second hour that we're devoting on talking about different things that's going on in this country. The ceasefire is gone between this country and Iran. Stick a fork in it because it's done. We are still attacking Iran, but they still got control of the Straits of Hormuz. Trump tried to come on and say that he was going to straighten, get in charge of the Straits of Hormuz, be able to get the ships through, but he was going to charge 20% of the cargo of the ships that are coming through. Well, the next day, he backed off of that. Because the reason he backed off of it, because it was illegal. He couldn't do it. All right? Other thing he was claiming to do is to blow up the bridges and some of the infrastructure in Iran. Oh, he did? Because that is supposed to be called. I understand Jason just told me that he did that a few hours ago. But according to international law, that's supposed to be illegal. So now I'm waiting to see how that's going to work because, you know, America is not a part of the international court, by the way, you know. So. Oh, okay. Well, we're going to see what's going to happen with that. So if you want to call in, let's call in 410-481-1010. We got three lines open if you want to call in. And I seriously like to hear from you on what you think about this gubernatorial election that's coming up between Wes Moore and Dan Cox. Because I'm hearing on these airwaves up the dial, a lot of people are disgruntled with Mr. Moore, but are they ready to try to get a MAGA into that office? But there's a lot of people disgruntled with Wes. You know, I wouldn't count it out. But anyway, I'd like to hear what you got to say. And ladies, I'm always open to whatever is on you all's mind. Please call in. Enough women do not call in to talk shows to give their opinion. But this show is always open to women. So give me a call. 410-481-1010. Let's go to Brother Carlos and then Rick. And we got a couple lines open. Brother Carlos, you're on air.
1: Good morning, my dear brother. And thank you so much. You brought on the good news in the first part of your show. with the financial

0: advice. So that was the gospel to us.
1: Thank you.
0: In the first part. But let me just go to another subject. And it seems that we here in our community, I'm talking about our community, African Americans, are fighting the one battle after another. And I want to refer you also to the case of Nolan Wells.
1: Yes.
0: Of Mississippi.
1: Right.
0: Who was killed while he was on a 4th of July trip to that Horn Island.
1: Well, hold it, Brother Carlos. Do we know that he was killed? What is the autopsy saying thus far? I mean, do we have an answer on that yet? A concrete answer on that yet?
0: No, we don't have a concrete answer on that yet. So I would say allegedly.
1: Yeah.
0: Allegedly.
1: Okay.
0: But I'm looking at a third eye analysis of this, and I'm looking at number one, the ingredient of the white female that he was interacting with while on the island, Katie McCormick. And to me, coming out of the Deep South, myself and others, she is a canary in the coal mine. And what I mean by that is that this is the explosive fuel that ignites white anger. And I'm not saying that the mother or the father was wrong for teaching their son not to discriminate or what have you, but I'm saying that there is a missing ingredient of discernment of what happens when some of our people interact, particularly in some of these racist states, with these white females and so forth. And he was a promising athlete, so a lot of the white females are attracted to promising black athletes because they see money. They see money in the future when they attract. The other point I wanted to make is alcohol, beer, and other things of that nature on that was being consumed on that island, which we know fuels anger as well as dissidence from reality. And we want to ask ourselves, was this an ingredient in something that triggered what happened to him? Third point, jealousy. This was a young man on his way to junior college, being on a football team as a wide receiver, a good high school career, on a promising career path. Was there jealousy from his so-called white friends of his career path, which was again fueled possibly by the beer and other beverages on that? And the fourth and final point is that if he drowned, what happened to the life jackets that are required by the Coast Guard and Marine law on the boats out there? Did they ignore putting on those life jackets as required by law, which would have possibly saved him if he went overboard accidentally? These are questions that we have to ask ourselves. And I think the broader question is, all the white parents, I mean the black parents, have to understand that there is a different mindset. There is an explosive element in letting our young people interact, particularly with these white girlfriends and so forth. I'm saying this myself, as Brother Carlos. I'm not asking anybody else to adopt it. but I've seen it time and time again happen where all black young men and women come up missing, injured, or endangered, either by the white police authorities or by these other white civilians and so forth when they come into contact with this type of situation. So that's just my statement. I appreciate you taking my call, dear brother.
1: Well, Brother Carlos, I agree with everything you have said without being called, you know, you or I being called a segregationist on our own right, because I have said for some time that a lot of times when these high-profile athletes coming out of high school, going to college as to be stars, let me put it that way, on their way to the NFL or on their way to the NBA, that these schools got these white girls waiting for them to get there and set them up. That's my opinion. Not the radio station's opinion, not Jason's opinion, mine. So I do agree with you, and there's a lot of unanswered. I'm waiting for this autopsy report, both the state and the independent one, because I have heard a rumor that when the body got to D.C., that it showed that it possibly had been traumatized or even possibly burnt. Now, I don't know if that's true or not, but I am waiting to hear, especially the second autopsy that was done, because I don't trust the state autopsy, not Mississippi anyway.
0: I agree with you. There are many bodies buried in the graveyard down there with no explanation. Black bodies, put it that way.
1: Yeah.
0: Thank you, sir.
1: Okay.
0: Thank you.
1: Okay, we got one lineup. We're coming to Rick, Priera, Joe, and Leo Burrows Jr., better known as the Pope. But we got a line open, 410-481-1010, 410-481-1010. Let's go to Rick. Rick, you on air.
2: Yeah, how you doing, Mr. Carlton?
1: Fine.
2: Has anybody interviewed that white girl yet?
1: What white girl?
2: They're supposed to bring with the black guy Wells on the island.
1: I don't know. First of all, I don't know of a white girl being with him because all I've been told, he was with his three white male buddies with him.
2: They left him for her.
1: Huh?
2: Because he wanted to be with, they left the island so he could be with her. That's what the saying is.
1: That's what the saying is, but we don't know that for a fact, so I don't know. You know, I'm waiting for all this crap to come out. Rick, you there? Rick? Oh, he must be gone, I guess. Okay. All right. Got a line open, 410-481-1010. We're going to Priera, Joe, Leo Burrows Jr., and Michelle. And we got a line open. Priera, you're on the air.
3: Yes, good morning. I'm listening to the shows. Beautiful as always. Next week, I understand, is the services for the young man.
1: Yeah.
3: And then they also have another young man. They charged two teenagers in his passing, African-American. And then prayers are for the family. And also, I was just listening to a very good show today, and I was watching an Instagram program yesterday, and it was a clip from Grey's Anatomy, and it was a young man was talking to his parents, and his parents were telling him how to encounter the police and what to do, and it was a very good episode. One was Hispanic and one was black, and both black and brown parents have to tell the parents, specifically the young men as well, how to handle themselves in these situations.
1: Right. Yeah. Yes. Yeah. We seem to be, and when I say we, I include not only black but brown too. Mm-hmm. We seem to be the only people in this country, especially if we have male sons or brothers or nephews, that we have to explain how they should act if they are confronted by legal authorities. that don't look like us. Mm-hmm. You know, and that's unfortunate.
3: Yeah, thank you, and have a good weekend.
1: You too, Fire. Appreciate you all the time. Going to Joe, Leo, Michelle, and Tyrone. We got one line open. Get in while you can now, because I only got 18 more minutes. All right, let's go to Joe. Make it quick. Joe, you on air.
4: Good morning. You know, it called, now being in, I'm an ex-law enforcement.
1: Mm-hmm.
4: And you know what I discovered with these ICE agents and things? You know they are Trump's insurrectionists.
1: Oh, yeah. And I believe they
4: are. The Proud Boys.
1: Yeah.
4: And then I found out, now, when I went to the academy, that's a six months.
1: Right.
4: I found out they got like 47 days or something.
1: Yeah, they have cut the time that they used to have to train these guys, because they're training these guys quickly to put them out there on the street because they need them.
4: Yeah, to kill us.
1: Right.
4: And that's the bottom line.
1: Yeah,
4: dog.
1: Yeah, yeah.
4: That's why they're so dangerous.
1: Yeah.
4: Why in the world you shooting into cars that's trying to run away from you?
1: Yep. Yeah.
4: Yeah, Carl. Hey, Carl, I swear to God. People, our people and them brown people, they need to understand. We better come out and drove.
1: You're right.
4: Boy, we're in danger.
1: Yep. You're right. Thank you, Joe.
4: Thank you, Carl.
1: All right. Okay, we're going to Leo, Michelle, Tyrone, and Robert. Got one line open, 410-481-1010, 410-481-1010. Leo, you on air.
5: Grand Rising, Brother Carlton Douglas. How you doing, sir?
1: Fine, my brother.
5: Yeah, I must tell you that, you're a past honoree, and we love you, of Roots of Scouting Incorporated. I call today to remind you and everyone that on the third Monday of every month, we have the reservation and permission to meet in the community room of the Senior Citizen Building in which I live at 301 McMecken Street, Linden Park Apartments. We ask visitors to park on the street. It's free parking, McMecken, Utah Shopping Center, rather than park in the area for seniors. So that's Monday night, this coming Monday, at the 20th of July at 7 o'clock. We're starting on time from 7 to 9 p.m. 443-651-2578. 443-651-2578. If you want additional information, we need your wisdom, Brother Carlton. I'm expecting J. Wendell Gordon to be present and others.
1: Oh, I need to see him, too. I might be there.
5: Yeah, I expect him to be there. But be that as it may, there's no cost for admission. But we're under threat like we've never been before. And I'm not saying we should panic. No reason to panic. But this guy, Trump, Donald the actor Trump, is mobilizing his ICE army and others to physically destroy us and seize control of this country. That's the gist of what I got from his conversation last night. He's going to take over the federal election process.
1: He's trying,
5: He's trying to become the dictator, the military dictator that he's already become.
1: Yeah.
5: So that's Monday night at 7 o'clock. Please, everybody, be on time. And that's all I have to say at this point in time. 301 McMecken, Linden Park, first floor community room. Be early. Be on time.
1: Okay, Lee.
5: God bless you.
1: All right. Michelle, you dropped off or something. If you want to call back real quick, call back 410-481-1010. Anybody else want to call back, you better get it in real quick. And please, when I hit call your name and you answer, get to it right as quickly as possible because we don't have a lot of time. Going to Tyrone. You on there?
6: Yes, this show called.
1: Thank you.
6: Okay, I just want to say real quick that I'm an aberration of some of the rich black people that contribute money. Tyler Perry paid for the funeral. Kaepernick is going to pay for the independent autopsy. And Byron Allen is shipping some money, too. So finally, our people are starting to wake up and understand that when they oppress one of us, they got the rest of us in mind. And the more money you got, the more you are a target. So we got to remember that. That being said, let's not forget, if we want to help kids out, let's not forget about the Collegiate School for Boys. Because our last hearing, we're getting short of time. The last hearing is August the 7th, right? August the 7th is the last. After that, it's a done deal. Don't wait till that's over and say, wow, they shut the school down. I should have did something, or it's too bad. No, you can do something right now. What we need people to do is at 12 o'clock, when you go off, call the mayor's office, all right? 396-4900. Call the mayor's office, all right? And tell them that you want that school to stay open because it has functioned as a conduit to take poor black kids in the ghetto and show that they could be educated, and it's giving them the opportunity, an opportunity at life that a lot of them would not otherwise have. 90% of them go to high school. Finish high school. 90% of people that attend that school go finish high school, and 50% attend college. And that's unbeatable in Baltimore City with all these failed schools. So let's make sure we let the mayor know we don't want the school closed. And if anything, even if they do decide to close it, it can be reconstituted under Dr. Event's vision, his wisdom, and his guidance. I thank you for your time. Call that mayor's office as well.
1: Hey, Tyrone. Tyrone. Yes. Tell Dr. Avant to get in touch with me off air. We want to get his schedule to come in.
6: Okay, I'll call him when I get off the phone.
1: Okay.
6: All right, but please call the mayor's office, that people that's listening, with the sound of my voice. Your calls will be recorded, and that's one of the ways we saved, Leo will tell you, that's one of the ways we saved Kwanzaa at Morgan, because people have flooded. When we got to that meeting, that first meeting, the lady told me that people had been calling my phone off the hook, and you should have heard some of the things they said to me. I said, well, I can't show what they say, but they really want Kwanzaa to stay right here and be for the community.
1: Okay.
6: So with that, call 410-396-4900, the mayor's office. Tell them to keep that school open. Thank you for your time.
1: Okay. All right, I can take a couple more calls if you want to call in real quick. 410-481-1010. 410-481-1010. We're coming to Robert and Thomas. All right? If you want to call in, get in. Do it now. Robert, you're on air.
7: I see a lot of things, Carlton, that anger me. But when I saw this trash out of hell, young mob like a pack of wolves attack a 74-year-old man.
1: Oh, yeah. I hadn't even got to that. You're right, man. That was absolutely deplorable.
7: If he'd have pulled out a gun and killed all of them, I'd vote guilty. And if I was the judge and you brought that case before me in the preliminary hearing, I'd send that man home. These young juveniles are a product of a dysfunctional home. They out on the street at 4 o'clock in the morning. 4 o'clock.
1: Yep.
7: Their parents need to be held responsible. And Governor, I'll never vote for you again. You said that this juvenile justice joke, they landed on the right spot. That's his very words. And Will, the walking suit Smith out of Montgomery County, you need to be voted out of office. You are naive, and the only thing about you that I can say good is you got a slick haircut and you wear nice suits. Other than that, you're a naive fool to think that you could continue to let young people commit whatever crime they want to commit and not go to jail. And that's my comment.
1: Thank you, Robert. Appreciate you, man. Appreciate you. I hope that, we got some lines open if you want to call in real quick. 410-481-1010. 410-481-1010. I hope at least most of you have seen this video. There was an elderly gentleman at the 7-Eleven on Liberty Heights down near Reisterstown Road. He stopped there around 3 o'clock in the morning. Now, I didn't know that the 7-Eleven wasn't open at the time. I guess he must didn't know either, because he had stopped there, I guess, to get something. And these young folk walked up on him, one with some kind of looking gun. Don't know whether the gun was for real or what. But anyway, and then they started to attack this man and knock him to the ground and beat him till he was taken to the hospital. But there was a camera that recorded all of this. And I tell you, to watch it, it's heartbreaking. It is actually heartbreaking to see what these young people did to this elderly gentleman. I mean, wow. Well, all right, we're coming to Thomas. And if you want to get in, you better do it quickly. 410-481-1010. 410-481-1010, because I'm about to cut it off. So you better call it right away. 410-481-1010. Let's go to Thomas. Thomas, you're on the air.
8: Carlton Douglas, my main man, who married brother himself. God knows, so did I. What's going on, big brother?
1: You got it, man.
8: Listen, let me say something. Let me say something right now. Brother Tyrone, Mayor Brandon Scott ain't did nothing for us yet. Don't think he's going to do anything for us now to save this school, buddy. So we might as well find another means or find another school to send these kids to. Brandon, if we depend on Brandon Scott,
1: it ain't happening. You're right. I agree with you. I believe he could have stopped this way long time ago.
8: He could have stopped this. Yep. I tell you what. Let this have been one of them Jewish schools they were going to close up.
1: Well,
8: let me say something. Views and opinion I'm going to give is that of Thomas, not Frank Conaway's show, or the station, or his management. So hell. Hold me accountable for it. But Carlton, also one more quick thing, Carlton.
1: Mm-hmm.
8: Where is Junior Varsity Vance? Where's he been at lately?
1: Oh, he's making some comments.
8: Okay.
1: He's making some comments. That's going to be interesting about him and this situation with him and Marco Rubio. But go ahead, go on.
8: Did you hear the thing about him being refused Secret Service to fly his son?
1: Yeah, yeah. That became an issue the other day. Please, that's crazy.
8: But did not John Ossoff from Georgia?
1: Mm-hmm.
8: I think that's how you pronounce his name.
1: Ossoff.
8: Did he not take homeboy to task the other day in that hearing?
1: Hi. Did he what?
8: Did he not take homeboy to task?
1: Oh.
8: In that confirmation hearing?
1: Ain't no question. And so did Cory Booker. So did Cory.
8: That's the reason Trump came on TV last night to try to divert some of that
1: that
8: his nominees and stuff had been getting.
1: Trouble with that Save America Act being passed.
8: He's got trouble with that too.
1: Yeah.
8: That's what he yelled out. He wanted them to hurry up and pass that Save the America Act. But Carlton, what bothered me with this Lindsey Graham situation, right?
1: Mm.
8: Lindsey Graham was healthy when he went to Ukraine and start talking about putting sanctions on Russia, right?
1: Mm.
8: All of a sudden, he comes back to D.C., has, I guess that would be considered, a massive heart attack.
1: Yeah, it's a widow maker.
8: Well, we know he ain't married, so hopefully his boo can find some comfort.
1: Goodbye, Thomas. Okay, we're coming to Brother Hockey. And by the way, the FBI went into Lindsey's house and hasn't given any explanation why they did it as of yet. Even after the D.C. medical examiner had said it was a natural death. So I don't know what that was all about. People were calling me up about that, too. Brother Haki, you're on air.
9: Yes, thank you, Brother Carlton. And I just want to let the listening audience know that wasn't just, you know, that the 74-year-old man. That's Baba Ade. I don't know if you know him, Brother Carlton, but he was one of the brothers in the Black Panthers. The cadre so he knew Eddie Conway really well. So, you know, it's just sad. I mean, I saw people post about it, but I saw online white people were saying, I mean, different people were saying it's a white guy. I mean, he's brown. He's like light, but
1: yeah.
9: Like, but I mean, if you look, I mean, for those that have us,
1: yeah, he didn't look white to me, but go ahead.
9: Yeah, I don't know where they got that from. Either. It's a few posts about that.
1: Right.
9: But yeah, so But yeah, no, I mean, a few people have reached out to him. I don't know if I still have his contact information, but apparently, I mean, I saw a full video afterwards because the store actually had a better look, like you could see the whole thing, and then him pulling off. So he may not have even called the police to report it. I don't know, but I just want to let the listeners know.
1: Well, how is he doing, Brother Hockey? Do you know?
9: Yeah, I just saw that, you know, somebody texted me like early in the morning, and you know, I've been sort of running around today, but I'm a ask around, brother. The brother that used to have the big school on Garrison. I don't know if you remember him. They went to Morgan, Hakeem on Garrison and Queens Falls, the big yellow building, like years ago. But it was like a kind of center for different community organizing. But brother Hakeem was his name. But So somebody has talked to him, but I assume he's like, okay, you know, for what it's worth. I mean, you can't imagine the traumatic effect of having somebody pull a gun on you, you know, I mean, and put it up to your face. And I mean, that's more psychological than physically, you know,
1: but not only that, Hockey, I want to know, what the hell are you doing out 3 o'clock in the damn morning as a kid?
9: On drugs and, you know, like not, I mean, these children are just raising children themselves.
1: Yeah.
9: You know, they don't have no responsibility, no, you know, like, I mean, that's where we got to get in these areas and transform these irresponsible parents sincerely. So, yeah, brother. So thank you very much, man.
1: Thank you, Hockey.
9: All right.
1: Okay. Getting to that point, first of all, I want to congratulate the owner of Radio One, Dr. Kathy Hughes, who received the keys to the city of Washington, D.C. the other day. Kudos to her. We're going to try to get Dr. Hughes on here before it's all over with, because she's a wealth of knowledge. And so we certainly congratulate. Yeah. Oh, well, we're gonna get you to do that now. Talk to Jason there. Listen, we are in the process of getting some very interesting people on. Some of these folk that are not opposed and have won the primary, we're going to get on. We can get them on now. Now, some of these folk that are being opposed, we can't get on right now because of the station's rules. But some of these folk that are not opposed in the November election, we're going to get on. We got some preachers that we're trying to get on about some religious things we need to talk about. So we're going to be having some hot shows in the next month or so. So keep listening. Tell folk about us every Friday from 10 to 12 here on 1010 WOLB is the Frank M. Conaway Sr. et al. Show with yours truly, your host, Carlton C. Douglas. Thank you to my brother and my friend, Jason Rodriguez, for bringing me through the day. And as always, say, take your head with your ear, put it to the ground, listen to the grass grow. See ya! But I sure don't want to be ya. Bye!

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0: for being in a white neighborhood in Brooklyn. I got stabbed leading one of those marches.
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0: Real, keeping it real. I am your host, Reverend Al Sharpton. Attorney Jennifer Jones Austin is our co-host. Jenny, let's go to the phone. Let me go to Atlanta to my Georgia peach buddy, Sister D. D, you're keeping it real with Al Sharpton and Jennifer Jones Austin.
2: Hi, Reverend Al and Attorney Austin. Thanks for allowing me to speak today. On Tuesday, I like to play bridge, so I was at the senior center and played a little bridge. Lost, didn't do too good. On the way home, I knew I needed some gas, but I said, "Ooh, wow, it's just like $3.50 today." But I didn't feel like stopping. I said, "I'll get it tomorrow." So yesterday, I stopped. It had gone up 25 cents. Trump is going to address the nation tonight. I guarantee you he will not talk about gas prices or the cost of milk or bread or the ICE agents murdering ordinary people who are just going about their lives. I think he's going to come back to my state of Georgia and my county, Fulton County, and go back. Was it 2016? He still complained about losing that year. I think it's ridiculous. Most presidents talk, when they speak to the nation, most presidents talk about bringing the nation together. I've never heard Trump do that.
0: Right.
2: So I would like for the media and people on TV and radio, I need for them to stop trying to make this presidency an ordinary one. These are not normal times, and I need for them to realize that. And I want to ask the two of you, well, first I want to say that the problem is, and people need to understand, Trump is going to talk about the SAVE Act. The only thing about the SAVE Act, like I've said before, is that he wants to save his own behind from consequences. And the consequences would be if we elect in November a Democratic House of Representatives, and oh God, I would love the Senate, but at least the House of Representatives, so that there would be somebody, there would be a check on him. Currently, there are no checks and balances. He does what he wants to do. And then when people get on, mostly CNN and surely Fox, some of these other shows, they act like he's a normal president. There is nothing normal about this presidency. I want to ask the two of you, have you ever heard Trump give an address where he tried to bring the nation together?
0: I have not. I mean, I think that it is fairly well established that Trump ran and won on playing one part of the nation against the other. He's never tried to bring us together and never even acted like he wanted to see us together. He's in both terms, the 4 years he did from winning the election in 16 to this one, he has spent more time trying to punish his enemies and reward his friends, even those that engage in criminality, and clearly not tried to bring us together. Jenny?
3: Can agree more with you, and then the thing that we have to appreciate is that he understands that the way that he wins and he advances is by dividing people, right? And by doing what they did during, you know, all throughout slavery and even before, you know, the taking of land. You essentially mask what you're doing with respect to, like, government and policy and politics and power by othering people. So you make other, you know, you make the immigrants, you make black people, you make them the bad people, right? People from whole countries, you make them the bad people so that people don't look at what you're really doing, how you're using government and making it the bad operator. That's what he does.
0: Absolutely right. Let me go to Joe in Philadelphia, Pennsylvania, WURD. Joe?
4: good afternoon, Reverend Sharpley, and good afternoon to you, to your wonderful producer, and good afternoon, Attorney Austin. I hope everybody's well today.
0: I'm very well. Yeah. Thank you.
4: You're welcome. Our praises be to Allah. You know, Reverend Sharpley, my heart goes out to Nolan Wells' family and stuff, and like Miss Austin said earlier, I'm not a racist, but I got friends of all colors, but I'm just keeping it real in America. I would never go on anywhere with any of my white friends or associates by myself. If I was fishing, hunting, traveling, if I don't have some brothers or sisters with me, I'm not going. I'm just keeping it real. I'm just not going. You know what I mean? You have to be realistic about the times we live in. And they might be okay, but it don't mean some of their other friends is okay. But let me say this, Reverend Sharpton. I'm glad we talked to the caller about the Israel situation. See, what the caller understands, Reverend Sharpton, you said it best. When you talk about Hamas or Hezbollah, they political wings. They political, whether you like them or not. But here's the thing, though. You wouldn't even have a Hamas if it wasn't for Benjamin Netanyahu, when you met with Yasser Arafat and Prime Minister Sharaj and stuff. Now, when Yasser Arafat was trying to deal with Shimon Peres and try to come to like a two-state solution and all that kind of stuff, and then after he died or whatever the case was, and you got Netanyahu. Netanyahu did all he could to degrade Yasser Arafat in the pillow, and he humped up and he hyped up Hamas. He supported them financially and militarily because he wanted to downgrade the PLO. So the cause to understand, you wouldn't have a Hamas if it were not for Benjamin Netanyahu. And lastly, Reverend Sharpton, people need to know their history. You talk about Iran. They always talk about the 47 war in Iran. If the United States would have stayed out of Iran's business back in 1953 when they elected a democratically elected leader, Mohammad Mossadegh, who was elected by the people of Iran, also known as Persia, the United States, because they didn't want to kiss their butt and play ball, they overthrew him and installed the Shah of Iran. See, people need to know the history of these things before they get up there and talk stuff, man, because that's why people keep falling for the ignorance of these so-called bad guys and stuff like that. Take this country, even supported Saddam Hussein when he was doing it, betting Bush and Reagan gave Saddam weapons and stuff to fight against Iran. Now, all of a sudden, Saddam Hussein became a bad guy. They always serving Noriega. They gave money to Noriega. People always become a bad guy when they want to play ball at the United States no more. And I just want to close with that, Reverend Sharpton. Thank you, Reverend Sharpton. And thanks for doing the eulogy for our brother Nolan Wells' family. Thanks to you and Benjamin Trump supporting his family, Reverend Sharpton. Thank you, sir.
0: Thank you for your call. And Jenny, he's correct. What I was saying was that in 2001, I went to the Middle East. And I met with Shimon Peres in Israel. He recommended that I go and meet with Yasser Arafat and arranged a meeting. And I met with Arafat. And the fact that they could arrange a meeting means that they were in dialogue. Netanyahu was from the opposing party, was helping when he got in to finance Hamas to destabilize the Palestinian Authority. Who was in dialogue with Arafat and Israel at the time. If you remember, they killed one of the presidents of Israel for making a deal with them, because you had different factions in Israel, different factions in Gaza. So we act like that's all one thing. It is not. And no one has ever made Netanyahu explain why he was sending money through Qatar to finance Hamas to destabilize the Palestinian Authority. How does he now feel when Hamas is killing citizens when they were his partners?
3: Wow.
0: Joe.
3: Wow.
0: Joe in Philadelphia, Pennsylvania. Mm. Is Joe there? We lost Joe. All right. Let me go to Ray then in Cincinnati, Ohio, the Buzz. Ray?
5: Yes, sir. Thanks for taking my call, Rev. Rev, I love you, but these two are for Miss Jones. I hope you don't mind.
0: I don't mind. I don't mind.
5: Jenny Jones, I'm going to act like Todd today. And let me ask you this. First of all, when Todd Blanche and the other guy was in front of in front of Congress or the Senate. Mm-hmm. First of all, they should have said, did Donald Trump win the 2020 election, not Joe Biden? Because if they had said, did Donald Trump win the 2020, they had to say yes or no. You know, so they need to turn that around. Did Donald Trump win the 2020 election? Well, let me ask you this: Todd Blanche and the other guy they said just enough not to perjure themselves. Number one, does that square with the bar? And also, the mindset of an attorney who will sell their soul to Donald Trump to get into Donald Trump's favor in cabinet, it's just a two-year gig. You know, what's their fate after it's all over? And who would even hire them? You know, because once you're an attorney, you're always an attorney, and until tomorrow, take a license from them. So you can answer those two.
0: Let me say this as you answer, Jenny. I think that Ray hit a critical point because I, when I watched the hearings, I was saying to myself that they should ask, do you have any evidence to support, or have you seen any evidence to support that Donald Trump really won that election? You know, I'd have backed him in a corner to purge themselves or not. And if they would say, well, he was certified, I didn't ask you that. You are a confidant. You were the lawyer of the president. You are confidant of the president. Have you seen any empirical evidence that Donald Trump won the election and that there was fraud? Yes or no? And that would have had put them in an awkward position because you can't say you can't answer. We're talking about what you saw. And you certainly were in position to see everything. But go ahead.
3: You know, sometimes when you watch these hearings, you'll hear the questions worded differently depending upon who's asking. Want to take a break?
0: I want your answer right after the break. Yeah, because I want you to elaborate on this. Thank you. We'll be right back. Keep it real. Shopton Jones Austin. Be right back.
1: Keep it real. Breaking news. 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
6: It's Sybil Wilkes with what we need to know. A lot of action on Capitol Hill, where the Senate Judiciary Committee continues its intensive confirmation hearings to determine if Todd Blanch will become the next U.S. Attorney General. President Trump's former personal lawyer, who has filled the acting role since Pam Bondi was fired back in April, faces grueling questioning from the Senate panel over a controversial $1.8 billion anti-weaponization fund and his past management of sensitive department files related to convicted sex offender Jeffrey Epstein. A desperate maritime search out west has officially turned somber. The Coast Guard officially suspended active search operations at sundown Wednesday after rescue teams covered 950 nautical miles without finding three passengers missing from a capsized memorial boat near Alcatraz. Out of the 20 passengers on board Tuesday, 17 were brought to shore, though tragically one has died from injuries. In Texas, life-threatening flash flooding prompted the governor, Greg Abbott, to declare a state of emergency across 59 counties, warning that the relentless torrential rainfall is on track to shatter historical records. The governor activated the National Guard to assist with dangerous high water rescues, which have already pulled dozens to safety in hard-hit Uvalde County. And finally, on the soccer pitch, defending champion Argentina punched their ticket to a second consecutive World Cup final. The defending champions scored two late goals in Atlanta to defeat England 2-1 Wednesday night, locking in an epic championship showdown against the undefeated Spanish team Sunday in New Jersey. England will face France in Saturday's third place match. To subscribe to my free daily newsletter, please visit SybilWilkes.com. For all the news 24/7, go to News1.com. I'm Sybil Wilkes. 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

0: Keeping it real, keeping it real. I'm your host, Reverend Al Sharpton. Attorney Jennifer Jones Austin is our co-host. Jenny, you were going to answer?
1: So there were two questions that were raised. The first was the performances and the ways that, you know, Todd Blanch and Jay Clayton engaged and responded to the questions. They fall short of, you know, they didn't perjure themselves, but the question was asked, you know, the way that they behaved, is that, you know, does that pass bar muster, if you will? So the first thing I want to say there is that attorneys are required to abide by a professional code of ethics. They are supposed to demonstrate ethical responsibility and professionalism at every turn. We have to actually take an exam and be certified as having passed it, and then we have to, every year when we file our license registration and fees, we have to attest that we are abiding by ethical standards. So, you know, if you commit fraud or, you know, abuse your authority, you have a good likelihood that you could be found out and you could be disbarred. The problem that we have here is that these guys, you know, they didn't necessarily engage in any theft or anything of that nature that's obvious. The question would come down to whether or not they engaged in willful deceptive practices. But somebody's got to bring an action. So the likelihood is that they'll get by, they'll skate on that. Now, the other question that you asked is, where are they going to work after this? And the, you know, the sad thing about this is that both of them are attorneys, and one has been in private practice. Todd Blanch had a private practice and a fairly, you know, by, you know, what we can see, a fairly successful private practice. He'll get hired up afterward, after, you know, if he gets through as attorney general, he'll get hired up and get hired up all the more. And he might get hired up by big corporations and not just, you know, clients with fewer dollars, because he'll now know the government system. And then when you look at Clayton worked for a very prominent law firm here in the country, and is reported to have made at least about $7 million a year. So if he never got picked up by anybody else, he'd probably be okay. They don't worry about that. They just excited to get to this next level, highest level.
2: Now, let me ask you this. Being an attorney and going to school, and do you think both of those people lost the respect of credible attorneys around the world, even from the firms that they worked in, and even you? You know, did they lose all respect, you know, to you guys? Have they lost it?
1: So I think they've lost a lot of respect. And what we've seen over the course of the Trump presidencies, this one in 2016 to 2020, you'll see attorneys general, we've seen it on several occasions, having written letters to the judiciary, to the Supreme Court, challenging the actions of attorney generals and others. And so, yes, they've lost respect. Now, I can't say by everybody, because some people get more excited about the game, right? And they get excited about whether or not these people can duck, you know, answering responsibly and with integrity questions and get away with it. So, yeah, they should have lost the respect of many more than they probably have.
2: Is that more important than anything, the respect of other attorneys, with all you guys have been through?
1: For most of us, because your livelihood depends upon that, right? Like, you know, like as an attorney, you are known by what you do and the reputation that follows you. But again, I go back to these individuals. Once you reach this, it's

0: funny thing in America, there are positions that are considered to be the highest level that you can go. And so if these guys get confirmed as head of Director of National Intelligence and as the Attorney General, they will consider themselves as to have reached the penultimate. They won't really care what people think of them, sadly. If they did, they wouldn't be going and trying to get in.
1: I like your example, Rev, about asking these questions, but if Donald Trump thinks he won the 2020 election, and he thinks that and believes that, but if they're asked, did Donald Trump win the 2020 election, they would have to say yes to stay in. You know, if Donald Trump thinks he won it, why would they not say anything or say no? So,
2: but that's why I narrowed it down even more than that, saying, yeah, have you seen any evidence that he won and that Joe Biden didn't win? Because they could say argumentatively, yeah, I think he won. No, I want you as lawyers to say, I've seen evidence. That's a little deeper than an opinion.
1: You want to keep it legal.
2: Yeah, I want to keep it legal. As she say, they lawyers. Are you representing there's evidence that you've seen? And they would have to say no. Then if there's no evidence, then how can anyone say that Biden cheated and Trump really won? That's where you get them.
1: Well, why do we think it is and they don't? That's a head scratcher.
2: Yeah. Let's go back to the phone. Let's go to Todd in Cleveland, Ohio. Todd.
3: Reverend Al Sharpton, Jennifer Jones,
2: yes,
3: Austin. So last week, got opportunity and time got cut short on me, and I was responding to you making the comment about the what's labeled the Trump investment account, but what in actuality, as it applies to the application of it, is a federal donation, $1,000 donation to a civically engaged investment for children born between 25 and 28. That's more actually what it is, and it should be labeled that. And it does make a difference, no matter whether you're rich or poor. And I was trying to express that and also make a point that this is not like Derek Hamilton's baby bonds that he put together, because Derek Hamilton's baby bonds were only for the poor. And that's a bad idea when it comes to this government investment. And I wanted to point out the reasons why. Here's why this particular pursuit is a good investment. $1,000 today, and you have the ability to drop $5,000 more on it each of the next 17 years. That's 85 grand before you even get into the game. Actually, it's 86. It's 86 grand before you even get into the game from being in an index fund. In addition to that, if you're able to get this child's attention strong enough on educating that person in civics and financial literacy, they'll be able to operate from the position that, oh, I can understand this because this actually does directly affect me and what's going on with me in my life. So much of education in this world is theory, and then you have to finish your studies and apply it in real life. But this is real life on the real first day that this person was born. And I think we should give some respect to that. Now, I know everybody can't drop $5,000 a year on a kid and not touch it, and then it just be gone when they turn 18 because they have full control over it. But a lot of middle-class people can do that. There's people that die, and as a result of their death and they're reasonably good managed through a life insurance policy, they dedicate the money to their grandkids. There's people that are working jobs that are $80,000 to $100,000 a year, but they're not living in New York City or San Francisco. They're living in Cleveland. So they could put $5,000 a year on that child that was born. And there's multiple other ways that could be done. We should not denounce this, because rich people have access to it. Because the vast majority of the 3.5 plus million babies that were born at 25 and in this year, after this year has been completed, are not going to be rich. What they'll be rich in is opportunity, whether they have this or not. But if they do have it, they'll be rich in opportunity in order to learn how to really connect themselves civically with government and civically with financial literacy. And we should, I would know, there's no way I would say this is like Derek Hamilton's suggestion.
0: I'm going to end it with this.
3: No way would I say this is like Derek Hamilton's idea, except for that the poor will be involved in it. And Derek Hamilton's idea is even original. This first time this even came up that I'm aware of was in the 50s when our economy.
2: I want
0: to be clear, and I want you to be clear. When I said that Derek Hamilton began this, what I'm talking about is this idea originated in the last several years with Derek Hamilton here in New York. He also did some work first with the Obama administration, where he came up with this idea of doing it, and it took hold. And what I was saying was that Trump is not somebody who just created this out of nowhere, that it actually began more recently here in New York City back in 2021 under Mayor de Blasio. So it's not like Trump just created something that had not been happening already. And here in New York, just by, you know, so everybody understands this, Mayor Mamdani has now expanded it, whereas de Blasio did it for every poor child. Now it's every child at kindergarten gets the $1,000. Now let's talk about what I was saying about why this doesn't actually move the needle in terms of actually righting some of the wrongs when it comes to wealth and wealth building. It is a well-established fact that if you already have money, money begets money. And it's also very much appreciated that what we're doing here is talking about equality. We're not talking about equity. If I have $1,000 and you now give me another $1,000, I have $2,000. If I start out with zero and you give me $1,000, I only have $1,000. I can do more with my $2,000 than I can with my $1,000. So you're not leveling the field. You're not creating equity. You're just giving more to people who already have, and those who don't have as much still are trying to keep up. That's the point I was making.
2: Let's take a break. Hold on, Ty. We'll be right back. Keeping it real. Shopton, Jones Austin. Be right back.
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0: 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Don't miss, I've been working the phones already, don't miss Politics Nation with Al Sharpton, live at 5 p.m. Saturday and 5 p.m. Sunday Eastern Time, both times. I am definitely going to be dealing with Trump and his speech and the guys that he has nominated for permanent attorney general and for the head of intelligence. And I'm going to have some of the Senate on in the governors, how this can be countered. Make sure you watch that. I'm going to also deal with this ICE situation where he has overturned his own people at ICE and said, no, we're not stopping doing traffic stops, even though we killed two innocent people. I'm going to have some members of Congress and governors on. Make sure you watch Politics Nation, 5 p.m. Eastern Time on MS Now. In fact, I'll be on in the morning, give my immediate reaction to Trump's speech tonight on Morning Joe tomorrow morning. Also, Saturday, we are in at the Saturday Action Rally at 6 Hancock near the 124th and Morningside. But I want you to sign up wherever you are in the country. Make sure you sign up and get ready for the big march on August 28th. There's not been a major black-led mass march on the nation's capital around redistricting, around affordability, which was a lot of labor unions are coming in with us on this. And they have certainly not dealt with DEI. So we need you, and you. And I believe that we will get tens of thousands. And the Chief Justice and the other justices, whether they're in session today or not, their staff will be there. They need to say tens of thousands of people here and really concerned about what y'all did. The Congress, same thing. Their staffs are there. And the White House is there. We need to go to the seat of American power and deal with this. Go to www.nationalactionnetwork.net, www.nationalactionnetwork.net, and sign up, and we'll get you whatever information you need. All right, Todd, I think you were going to respond to Attorney Jones Austin.
1: You can hear me okay, right?
0: Yeah.
1: Okay, so like I said, this is not original to Hamilton. It's not. In 54, which happens to be the year you were born, okay, Martin and Humphrey, the head of the U.S. Treasury Secretary and the head of the Federal Reserve Bank, had this particular idea in front of them, and people lobbying to get this done. The U.S. economy was booming immensely strong because they were the powerhouse coming out of the coming out of World War II, and we had been out of it for about 9 years by then. So it's not a new idea. And Hillary Clinton, when she ran against Obama, she was talking about $5,000, which is a better figure, and it can be done practically as a starter money. What I'm trying to get everybody to focus on is that this is a way to get your children early on engaged civically and get them early on engaged in financial literacy through their appreciation of government and their appreciation of private sector money. Now, I personally know there's better ways to do this in the private sector than through government. But knowing that government did this just because that child exists, that's it. You were born at 25 in this country. Your parents are Haitian immigrants. You still get the money. Your parents are 10 generations in the United States. You still get the money. So that by the time that kid gets to become 8 years old, and they're in maybe the third or the fourth grade, and maybe somebody's there in a middle-class family where they could have pitched in $5,000 a year every year, plus whatever the profits are from being in the index fund, they can start learning how to interact better with government and through financial literacy through their own life experience. And I don't want people to blow this opportunity, particularly black people. Now, I repeat, the figure's better if it started at $5,000 from the government, but it didn't. It's starting at $1,000. People should invest in this, learn who's managing the index fund, not just the government, who's managing it, because you can't just sit it there and let it roll, even though it is an index fund. And in addition to that, learn how this ties you in through your citizenry to your understanding of civics and financial literacy, because you might have $46,000 plus whatever the profits have been at 8 years old, and you didn't even really have a full understanding of how it got there at 8 years old. And then by the time you're 18, you may have $86,000 plus the profits. It's a smart idea.
2: So, may I just jump in here and say a few words before we run out of time? You and I are actually talking about two different issues. Let's just be clear. You're talking about the investment in and of itself. And what I'm speaking about is in a society where wealth disparities continue to grow, a child who has $1,000 and is given $1,000 versus a child who doesn't have $1,000, they're not starting out in the same space. And so what often happens when we look at social and economic policy is we look at whether or not we are actually increasing the problem or we're actually working to cure the problem and solve it. And what we have in America is continuously growing wealth disparities. So what Derek Hamilton was doing was talking about children with low income, and that's where we started, because we're trying to figure out ways of making sure that we can equalize the playing field. And let's begin also by saying there are very few ideas in America. There are few ideas in any individual mind that come out of nowhere, that are just birthed out of nowhere. Issues and ideas build. Policies build on things that have been done before. So I'm not saying that Derek had an original thought. What I am saying is that he advanced the work that actually made it a reality. But again, Todd, what keeps happening is we're talking about two separate issues. I'm talking about how do you reduce wealth disparity in America. And when you give, it is a known fact. When you give money to somebody who has money, they now have more money to play with. When you give money to somebody who doesn't have money, they are trying to catch up. All you have to do is go online and Google, how do you build equity? How do you equalize the playing field? And you don't do it by giving everybody the same amount, because he who already has now has more to do with it.
1: Themselves, Jennifer, and that's where you're missing. That's where you're falling short on.
2: I missed the point. I don't miss the point. That we're not doing. I don't miss the point. I'm raising a different point, and you never choose to look at the issues through this lens and this frame. That's just what you do.
1: The vast majority of the population in this country is middle class and somewhere in lower middle class to upper middle class. And the vast majority of this country can educate themselves in small portions along the way through the understanding of government and financial literacy by investing in this. And it is a good idea, and it will bring more to the thought of equality. It will.
2: You keep got to go. The point.
0: Got to go. Thank you both for that interaction. Let's take a step to the rear and get out of here. Let me thank Attorney Jennifer Jones Austin. Let me thank all of you that called in. Listen, then you that called in and couldn't get through, but hung in there anyhow. Remember, whatever you do, wherever you go, however you feel, tell somebody, tell anybody, tell everybody. Reverend Al told you personally, keep it real. Keep it real. Keep it real. Talk to you tomorrow. Keep it real.
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4: It's Sybil Wilkes with what we need to know. A major mobilization for civil rights. Reverend Al Sharpton's National Action Network announced a mass march on Washington next month to combat recent court rulings that advocates say have severely weakened voting protections for minority communities. Scheduled for August 28th, the event marks the 63rd anniversary of the iconic 1963 March on Washington. A powerful coalition of leaders, including Martin Luther King III and the NAACP, are confirmed to attend. In Mississippi, noted civil rights attorney Ben Crump confirmed the family of the 18-year-old college student Nolan Wells held a respectful meeting with the Jackson County District Attorney. While authorities maintain the teen accidentally drowned on Horn Island off the coast of Mississippi following a 4th of July trip, the DA plans to turn the file over to a grand jury once their investigation concludes, emphasizing this is standard procedure for suspicious deaths rather than an implication of criminality. A busy day unfolding at the White House. President Trump is meeting with South Carolina's newly appointed Republican Senator Darlene Graham before welcoming the El Salvadoran president to the Oval Office and delivering a primetime address on election integrity at 9 p.m. Eastern. Finally, the director Christopher Nolan is looking to dominate the box office with his highly anticipated cinematic epic, The Odyssey. Shot entirely on premium IMAX cameras, this film is projected to rake in a massive $90 to $100 million in its blockbuster debut this weekend. To subscribe to my free daily newsletter, please visit SybilWilkes.com. For all the news 24/7, go to News1.com. I'm Sybil Wilkes. Be informed. 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
7: Recently, I heard a sermon about the need to excavate before you're able to elevate. The sermon encouraged us to dig deep to remove bad habits, counterproductive decisions, destructive desires, and even a few dead memories, which will frequently haunt our decision-making powers. We were reminded that sustained elevation is dependent upon an unshakable foundation. If we are unsure about our elevation, more likely than not, it's because we are building up on an unstable foundation. And instead of shoring up our foundation through excavation, we just continue to build on insecure ground. So I want to leave you with this one thought today. It is not possible to elevate to your highest potential until you have first excavated an unreliable foundation.
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10: 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It's a show where after the talk, you got to take action. And if you're a person who wants to take action, this is the show for you.
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0: July 17th. Do you know what time it is? It's Al Sharpton's time. And for the next 3 hours, it's time to put aside all pretenses, deception, denial, or fronting. The time has come to keep it real on Keeping It Real with Reverend Al Sharpton. A very good afternoon to you all across the country. Good morning to our West Coast listeners. And welcome to those listening on Sirius XM. Channel 126, The Urban View, where talk empowers and becomes action. I'm coming to you live from our National Action Network corporate headquarters in New York. For the next 3 hours, it is Exhale Friday. On Friday, we open up the lines and the message board to talk about whatever is on your mind, whatever is on your heart. All you have to do is call us at 1-877-532-5797 or go to the message board and send a message. I see the mayor's on the message board early. Mayor Rodney Jones is saying it's Exhale Friday. Don't go into the weekend constipated with your thoughts. Let it out, let it out, let it out. All right, Mr. Mayor, that's a good recommendation. Daryl Prunty says, praise the Lord, Reverend Al Sharpton, must get and vote like our lives depend on it, because it surely does. I agree with that one, Daryl. And I'm seeing that James Thomas says, good afternoon, Reverend Sharpton and everyone, and happy Exhale. Hold my mule Friday. It's time to straighten out tricks in 26 and march through the gates in 28. Yeah, I think I did say that line, I believe it, at Reverend Jackson's funeral. Candleen Awind says, I'm watching you from South Africa. I love South Africa. I've been to Durban a few times, certainly Johannesburg many times. Wonderful country. I know they're going through challenges, but that happens in the first several decades of getting freedom. It's a home that shows light to all of us, and I'm glad you are listening to us there. Derek Ewing says, awesome, Reverend Al Sharpton. All right, thank you. Pamela Edgar says, good afternoon, Reverend Al Sharpton. Rest in peace to Hal Williams of Sanford and Son and 227 at the age of 91. I did not know that Hal had passed. Wow. Yeah, I grew up watching, I was a kid watching those shows, 227. That was when blacks first started getting on television. And that was before there was color TV. Back in those days, some of y'all that are older know about them days. We black and white TV was all we had. And then we had, you know, once my father left and we had to move to the hood, we had to use a hanger for an antenna. And then when people that in the neighborhood I used to live in, when Daddy was home, we had a nice house out in Queens, but in the neighborhood I used to live in, they started getting the first color TVs. I couldn't get one. We was in Brooklyn in the tenement. So we used to get some cellophane paper, some paper screen, put it over screen like we had color TV. We tell ourselves it was color. Somebody out there know what I'm talking about. That's how I used to watch Sanford and Son and I Spy and all of that growing up. Never thought I'd have my own television show. But maybe I did, because even as a kid, I would go downtown, sometimes by myself, and sneak into talk shows. It's a funny, interesting thing. I tell people to follow where your life is and where things happen that you can't explain, but you instinctively do them. And things occur in your life that only God could have made happen. I remember I was 12, 13. I joined Operation Breadbasket. And I had this predilection of going downtown to TV studios to watch talk shows in person. I remember going to David Susskind's show. I remember going to Alan Burke's show. I remember going to Les Crane's show. These are people that, unless you're a certain age, you never heard of them. But I would sit, I'm a little kid, I'd find a way to get in the studio audience, stand in line, and I was fascinated by talk shows. And it's interesting because this morning, I did Morning Joe for a couple of hours from 6 a.m. to about 7:45. And a young man was on from Sky TV in London. And he said, my father interviewed you. I said, really? He said, yes, he had a British accent. He said, my father was David Frost. I said, yeah, I was in London once, maybe 15 years ago or more. And he interviewed me. I think he was at BBC. He said, yeah. He says, and you remember you told him the story of how you snuck in his TV show when he was interviewing Adam Clayton Powell. I said, that was one of the highlights of my life, being in the studio with Adam Clayton Powell and your father, David Frost. David Frost, many of you remember, did the whole interview with Richard Nixon that got him to admit on tape some stuff. So maybe it was God's way of preparing me for my own talk show. I've been on now 15 years next month. So I say all that to say, follow your instincts, not your impulses. You impulsively will do crazy stuff. Your instincts might be God guiding you where you don't think it is even possible. Mayor Rodney Jones said, yes, I remember when Pops placed that on a TV screen, I was the remote control and the antenna service provider. Yeah. So I told you some of y'all know what I'm talking about. Everybody wasn't born middle class. Some of y'all had to come up the rough side of a mountain. But hey, coming up the rough side of a mountain sometimes make your legs stronger. Bruce Turner says Trump sounded foolish last night, but don't take what he said lightly. They want to cause chaos in the midterms, but we can outnumber them at the polls. Vote, vote, vote. Definitely, definitely, definitely. Trump called for this primetime speech last night. To the credit of a couple of networks, they refused to play him live. And I think that it was very, very, very, very clear to me that the scenario they're trying to run is one of saying something to cause some concern in the electorate, to try to get in the way of this election. Trump went on TV and said that he declassified some intelligence information and could establish that the Chinese interfered with the 2020 election and stole the election in 2020, Chinese did. So he wanted to let people know it was going to be declassified, and they're going to do all they can to make sure that none of that is allowed to happen this year, which is a setup to say they're going to have the government come in and do things that in the name of protecting against fraud. Now, it's interesting. He don't think the Chinese came in 2016 when he won. He don't think they came in 2024 when he won. They just came in the year he lost. So let me get this right. If they were fixing the elections to make him lose in 16, why didn't they fix them in 2020? Why didn't they fix them in 16? I mean, Mr. President, you got a lot of people around that office, that's around the White House, that's supposed to be smart. They can't figure out a story better than that, because that one just don't make sense.
1: Keeping it real.
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1: It's Sybil Wilkes with what we need to know. Stunning declarations coming from the White House. President Trump announced Thursday night he is declassifying evidence showing the U.S. election system is vulnerable to fraud. The president claimed that China actively hacked our infrastructure to breach 220 million U.S. voter files during the 2020 election cycle. He further alleged that a hidden deep state network operating within the federal government deliberately hid these foreign actions from the public. Turning to severe weather, a life-threatening climate emergency is expanding across parts of the Lone Star State. Heavy torrential downpours are forecast to batter South Central Texas once again today, where at least two people have tragically died from this week's devastating flash floods. More than 2 million residents face additional rounds of heavy rain, with emergency crews already executing over 230 high water rescues. In public health news, federal medical investigators are closing in on what they believe is the potential culprit behind a massive multi-state parasitic outbreak. The Washington Post reports that the CDC is actively investigating shredded iceberg lettuce supplied by Taylor Farms to Taco Bell locations as a likely source of the cyclosporiasis, which generated thousands of cases across 34 states. And finally, a security breach is not only shocking, but it's under investigation at the Today Show studios. Police sources reveal a male intruder successfully bypassed restricted security barriers and around one particular security guard around 9 o'clock Thursday morning, asking for the weather host, Al Roker, before shouting racial slurs and lunging at the host, Craig Melvin. Security teams quickly detained the man, and all was well for the Today Show on Friday morning. To subscribe to my free daily newsletter, please visit SybilWilkes.com. For all the news 24/7, go to News1.com. I'm Sybil Wilkes. 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
6: 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Reverend Al Sharpton is XL Friday. Keeping it real. Whatever's on your mind, whatever's in your heart, 1-877-532-5797. 1-877-532-5797. And let me do my announcements. 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I'm going to have on over the weekend, among others, I'm going to have the people in Georgia around the whole charge of fixing votes. I'm going to have on Congresswoman Nikema Williams. I'm going to have on Keisha Lance Bottoms, who's running for governor of Georgia. She'll be among my guests. I have Senator Mark Kelly on, who's really taking on the president on the Iran war, and he's one of those that's being touted to run for president. I'm going to have Congressman Robert Garcia. I'm going to have Ben Crump on as we get ready to deal with the funeral services of Nolan Wells. So make sure you watch both nights, Saturday and Sunday, Politics Nation with Al Sharpton live at 5 p.m. Eastern Time on MS Now. Then I want to remind everybody we are in the

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You can watch it on National Action Network live stream, or watch it on AME Zion Network. But watch the National Action Network rally. And then we gearing up for the march. A lot of people have signed up, but if you haven't signed up, we're getting everybody information. It is extremely important. When you hear what Trump said last night about China, they are planning to come with a lot of stuff between now and the midterm elections. Why? Because he knows if they lose the midterm elections and we take the Congress and Hakeem Jeffries is the speaker, they're going to have impeachment hearings again. If they take the Senate, they may be able to go all the way. He knows. So he's going to try to cause some confusion to make people say, I know you's voting. No, you need to vote in bigger numbers than we ever voted before. So this march is about saving the vote, standing up for the vote, standing up for health care, and dealing with the question of affordability. It is Friday, August 28th. We want to go when the offices in Washington are open so people can be calling their bosses if they're not there and say there are tens of thousands of them here. This is there's a real serious outrage in the minds of the public. So I want you to be there, but sign up so we can tell you if there's bus information you need, or you want to start one, or you want to know where to go when you get there on your own. Sign up at nationalactionnetwork.net, nationalactionnetwork.net, or you can go and call the toll-free number 1-877-626-4651, 1-877-626-4651. For you that have been asking about information on this beloved brother in Mississippi, the funeral services for Nolan Wells will be on Monday, this coming Monday, at 11 a.m. at the Center Point Church, 6201 Mississippi 57, on 57 Mississippi Route. And I'll be doing the eulogy. Ben Crump will be speaking, family be speaking, and many of you saw the mother and father on my show last week. They came up to the House of Justice the week before that. Well, one of the things that it is interesting, we're 35 years old. We fought with many families. Some come around, some don't. I just had Gwen Carr, who's the mother of Eric Garner, comes just about every week to the rally. And George Floyd's brother, Felonis, maybe calls me once every 2-3 weeks. And because we try to be open, stay in touch. A lot of them, we covered the expenses for the funeral, and they settled, got money. We never asked for money back. But it warms my heart for those that we have helped come see us. I remember many years ago, one person was brutally killed by a merchant, not a policeman, and we helped, took care of everything for them. And I ran into the youngest daughter about 5 years after. Said, we ain't heard from you. I said, I helped y'all. I thought y'all was coming to see me. Everybody know where I am every Saturday. I don't know where y'all are. Yeah, we did move 3 times. I mean, people, if you look for gratitude, don't be an activist. But you don't do it for gratitude. You do it because it's the right thing. It's the right thing to stand up and demand a full investigation on Nolan Wells. It does not make any sense what they put out there. He and 3 white young men go to this island that people go to, you can only get to by boat, hang out, whatever they do, and then head back to the mainland. They say he said that he wasn't going back with them.

0: I think that it is absolutely inconceivable, the story they're telling. 18 years old, one said that he was going to hang with a girl, but he gave them his phone and his keys. They go back, and the only way you can come to this island is by boat. You can't drive out there, there's no bridge or no raft. Next day, he's not there, and the parents start looking for him, and they counted one of the guys because...
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0: Hello, hello, everybody. Welcome to another episode of your favorite radio show, where we talk about what's trending in pop culture while helping you become the best version of yourself.
1: Yes,
0: it's your girl,
1: yes.
0: Bex here.
1: Oh, and it's your girl, Key. Hello. Sorry. Should we? Well, whether you're into fashion, music, gaming, K-pop, sports, you know, figuring out life, we've got something for you, and today is especially special because we're talking all things fashion. Something I don't know nothing about. Yes, I get to get some tips today, baby. And from who we have here, we have, I'm tongue-tied. Oh, Lord, what's going on with me today? It's been a while, huh? We're talking all things fashion with the amazing fashion show producer, casting director, stylist extraordinaire, and so much more. It's your girl, Lana Ray.
2: Hey.
0: Hey, pretty girl.
1: Hello, hello, and welcome to the show.
2: Thank you for having me.
0: All right, but y'all already know, before we get into all the fashion tea for today, we got to share a memory verse straight out of the good book, breaking down for Gen Z and the hip hop community. So, what we got today, Key?
1: So, as God's chosen people, holy and dearly loved, clothe yourselves with compassion, kindness, humility, gentleness, and patience. That comes from Colossians chapter 3, verse 12.
0: So y'all already know at Pretty Girl Influence, we believe that being pretty comes from the inside out. Now, we all love a good fashion statement, a good fashion piece. Mm-hmm. But honestly, I feel my best when I'm radiating positive vibes and love and high vibrations. I feel like that makes me look a lot better on the outside. So, yeah.
1: Agreed.
0: Put on the swag on the outside and on the inside, y'all.
1: Yes. And let's keep that in mind as we get into today's conversation. Okay. All right.
0: Yep. Because today's guests literally helps people bring fashion dreams into real life. She produces fashion shows. She's a casting director, a stylist, a creative visionary, and she is producing the upcoming Baltimore Met Gala this August at Maryland Live.
1: Ooh, yes. Welcome again to the Pretty Girl Influence Show.
2: So happy to be here.
1: Oh, man, she booked and busy, ain't she?
2: But I'm here. That's okay, all that matters. Okay.
1: Booked and busy. Mm-hmm. Okay.
0: That's right.
1: Talk about.
0: All right, so
1: let's just get into it.
0: Yeah, I mean, to start off, how did you discover your passion for fashion?
2: You know, I never grew up thinking or even wanting to do what I do. Well, for me, it was like just a series of opportunities, and it happened to be something that I love and something that I happen to be, I feel, naturally good at. And over the years, for me, it's really been trial and error. I've made so many mistakes along the way. I didn't have a mentor. I didn't have anyone to show me the ropes. But I kind of just fell into it, opportunity after opportunity. And I think what separates me from other people is I didn't quit.
1: Yes.
2: I didn't stop when it got hard. Mm-hmm. I didn't stop when I lost money or lost opportunities, lost clients. For me, everything is just a learning lesson. Mm-hmm. And that's how I'm able to continue to grow. And here I am. Like a dinosaur, decades later.
1: Cut it out.
2: Literally like 25 years later. I don't know how old y'all are. I think y'all are in diapers. When I started, okay, they were with the baby face. Y'all probably had diapers on when I started. So that's how long it's been.
1: How will they know?
2: They will never know. Until now. Now they know. But just saying that to say, it's just been a series of opportunities in something that I love.
1: Oh, that's great.
2: Yeah.
1: That's great. Because I was actually watching the movie Soul the other day. I don't know if y'all know that cartoon.
2: Yeah.
1: So, and you really think something is for you. And then when you try something else and see like how that makes you feel, because you really, like, all your life, you really thought that you was about that life. And then you find something else, or that something else finds you. And now you see that that's your passion. I think that is so cool.
2: Yeah.
1: Because, like, you're really living in it. Like, the good stuff. Yeah.
0: Yeah. And you know what? Honestly, I feel like some of the best opportunities aren't the ones that you find. Yes. It's the ones that find you.
2: Yeah.
1: Exactly.
2: It definitely found me. No one in my family is an entrepreneur. No one in my family is into fashion. It was literally something that found me. Mm-hmm. And even just thinking back when I was a kid, like middle school, I was a huge tomboy. But hey. I remember always getting compliments on my outfits. Mm-hmm. You know, just even how I dress, I feel like it was always in me. And it's definitely something that found me. And I guess I found it at the same time.
1: Oh.
2: Yeah.
1: That's so beautiful.
2: Oh, period.
0: Okay, so, you know, you said that, you know, you've learned a lot on your journey. It's like trial and error experiences. So what is the difference between like just, you know, wearing an outfit mm-hmm. versus having your own personal style? This is something that I've also had to learn throughout the years, too. But
2: yeah. Well, people don't realize sometimes that fashion and style are two different things.
1: Mm-hmm. Oh, please like, enlighten me.
2: No, fashion and style. Style is how you put this shirt together and how you make it yours. Fashion mm-hmm. is just the shirt that you throw on. Mm-hmm. But how do you make it your personality? How do you make it your style? How do you make it look well on you? How do you wear it versus it wearing you? Mm-hmm. That's the difference between fashion and style. Style is a person's persona. Mm-hmm. Fashion is just the thing that you throw on.
1: I love that.
2: You know, so.
1: Yeah. Love that. Mm-hmm. So what would you say makes someone memorable on the runway?
2: Now, and that's why I love what Pretty Girl Radio is all about. Oh, I'm sorry. Pretty Girl Radio. That's why I love what this show is about what's inside mm-hmm. and what radiates outside. Yeah. Like, it's not even always the outfit. Mm-hmm. And when you think about modeling, everyone thinks because I'm pretty or because I'm handsome, I can be a model. And that's so not true. Because you can look good, but not be photogenic. You can be pretty, but you can stand on a runway and you look dead. Mm-hmm. You know, mm-hmm. like, your energy. Mm-hmm. So what makes someone memorable is their energy, their presence. They don't even have to say a word.
1: Right.
2: It's like you see, it's like even with artists, if you think about music and like you see an artist and you know that they're a star.
0: Yeah.
2: You can see a person and you can know whether they're a model or not. And it's not always it doesn't always have to do with what they look like on the outside. Mm-hmm. It's their aura. It's inside. Right. It's inside. Because there are a lot of models that aren't traditionally pretty. They're mm-hmm. not traditionally handsome, but mm-hmm. they have this look and this energy
1: that different.
2: Yeah, makes mm-hmm. you stand out. So, absolutely.
0: So, what would be your advice to like people getting into modeling that are trying to develop their aura, and especially with like young teens and tweens that are trying mm-hmm. to get into it as well?
2: Confidence. Mm-hmm. Confidence. Mm-hmm. Confidence will get you farther than any pretty face in the world. And confidence starts with your parents, your family, your mm-hmm. friends, the people that are around you.
1: Mm-hmm. Yep.
2: Because if you don't have that confidence, if you don't believe in yourself, mm-hmm. why would anyone else believe in you?
0: Yep.
2: And your confidence is what makes you step into a room and feel like you own it. Feel like you already got the job
0: mm-hmm.
2: is your confidence. So that's super important. Yeah.
1: And so what mistakes do you think young people make when they're trying to be fashionable?
2: Trying to be fashionable.
1: Exactly. Mm. I was thinking the same thing.
0: Okay.
1: Wanted to hear the extra say. Thank you.
2: Yes. Like, not everything is for everybody.
1: Right.
2: Not everything fits your body, your body type. Mm-hmm. Not everything, like, and that goes into knowing yourself, knowing your body, knowing mm-hmm. what looks good on you, and also having your own style and your own persona. Why do you mm-hmm. want to look like everyone else?
0: Yeah. Right.
2: Why do you want to be what everyone else is when you can really just be yourself and make it your own? And that is also what makes you memorable mm-hmm. as a model or as a person or as an artist, a musician, you know, mm-hmm. all those things is your persona and your style.
1: Agreed.
2: Mm-hmm.
1: Agreed. Yeah. She giving us some gems today. Like, it's going to be long and good. So people often think fashion is about expensive clothes, but confidence, like we said, it's what catch people's attention. Yeah.
0: Mm-hmm.
1: So why would you? We just answered that question. Hot topics, Trader Joe's. What's going on with Trader Joe's?
2: Okay.
0: Trader Joe's tote bags are in style. Now I've been seeing a lot of just tote bags in general, but I guess everybody has like their specific brands. And now I guess the brand is Trader Joe's. But also I've been hearing a lot about Trader Joe's is the cleanest option as far as groceries are coming into play. Because I mean, really? For America,
2: it's for America, the most expensive, it's the cleanest.
1: Right. That's why.
3: Yeah.
1: I don't know what to believe anymore, to be honest. So
2: yeah, I haven't seen the Trader Joe's bag. I know there was a and like an IKEA version of that at one point. Like everyone was like rocking the IKEA totes. Do you? Whatever.
1: I mean,
2: if that's what you like.
1: The tote, the Stanley Cup, money. That's all they want.
2: Go yard bag.
1: Like, I don't understand. But then again, isn't it like, because, you know, a lot of stores are going into like no bags or like you got to purchase the bags.
2: Yeah.
1: So it's like the tote like for the groceries or is it really just like, I'm here to be cute. Just know that I shop at Trader Joe's.
2: Or both.
0: I'm a Trader Joe's baddie.
1: I'm a Jamari. I'm Trader Joe's baddie. The supermarkets. I don't know.
0: Yeah, I mean, I feel like I feel like it's like a little mix of both because some people do like the showing off the brand.
2: Yeah.
0: And then also, I mean, I don't know like how much room, how many pockets are in this bag, but I mean, like tote bags are very convenient.
1: I haven't seen a breakdown of this bag yet. Every video I've done seen, it's just a bunch of people bombarding each other to get a bag and or a long, long geeking line.
2: That's crazy.
1: To get a bag.
2: I'm good. Yeah. I don't need a bag.
0: But I also feel like it's for, like, the nostalgia. Because even, like, when I was down at Rolling Loud, I can't lie, I am a Dunkin' girly. so there was a pop-up at Rolling Loud, and, oh, my God, I was so mad. I missed. I was running around interviewing all these artists, so I didn't have time to stop by their pop-up. But Dunkin' had these bucket hats and like, kind of... It's not a fanny pack, but it's kind of like a big fanny pack. I don't know the name for it.
2: Yeah,
0: but,
2: like one of those waist things.
0: But yeah. Oh my gosh. And I was like, just to have like one of those bags or that hat, I can't lie. I get it.
1: Okay.
0: I live in America. Like, I'm a consumer. I'm sorry.
2: So the same way you feel about that, everyone who shops at Trader Joe's, that's how they feel.
0: Yeah, I think that's like the thing now.
1: And like the Starbucks cups, because I see so many Starbucks.
2: I don't drink none of that. So
1: no, you don't have to drink it.
2: Yeah.
1: Safeway got the like a whole section of cups. Just cups everywhere. Mm-hmm. But hey, I don't know.
0: Yeah.
1: I don't know.
0: But I mean, like, everybody has like their little knickknacks and you know, the boo-boos are still very hot right now.
1: Yeah.
2: I have never gotten into that. It seems a little childish to me.
1: The little boo-boos?
2: Yeah. The little boo-boos.
0: They're a little cute. I just got my first little boo-boo for my birthday.
2: Oh, I'm sorry. I started to call you childish.
1: Yeah. That's the little boo-boo.
0: Yeah, but I can't lie.
2: It's so ugly that it's cute. It's one of those things. Like I've never gotten into it. I don't know.
1: Me
2: it's
1: neither,
2: just not
1: girl.
2: For me.
1: Me neither.
2: I'm sorry.
1: I can't get into a lot
2: And then
1: of
2: to have
1: things,
2: it on the Birkin is crazy.
1: Girls. I was saying it like it's overpowering her keys. Like,
0: See, like I have it on my keychain, but I have been seeing like people putting the Labubus on the designer bags.
2: Yeah.
0: And it's like now. Like, I love a good charm bag.
2: Yeah.
0: A bag charm. Yeah. However you say it. Same thing. but I don't know. I know the boo-boos are, like, a little bit on the more expensive side as far as, like, accessories. But putting on, like, a Birkin bag, I don't know.
2: It's crazy. Well, you will never lose your keys.
0: Oh, yeah.
2: That's your plus. That part. You will never, ever lose those keys.
1: He's definitely the security guard of your keys now.
0: Yep.
1: Cool.
0: Nobody messing with it.
1: So do you think fashion is about the item or the story behind it?
2: Oh, definitely the story behind it.
1: Mm-hmm.
2: Definitely the story behind it. Especially when you go to a fashion show, it's an experience. It's a story.
1: Yeah.
2: The music, the models, the vibe, the energy.
1: The all of that.
2: Yeah. And you can take that same piece of clothing and put it in a different setting with different music, different models. It's a whole different story.
1: Right.
2: Yeah, it's definitely a story.
1: Okay. Yeah. Mm-hmm. Love that.
2: Yeah.
1: I want to see a fashion show.
2: You got to come to the Baltimore Met
1: Gala. I got to get there.
2: Yeah, y'all have to come. August 29th.
1: August 29th. Got to get there.
2: Yeah. Yeah, it'll be nice.
1: What's next on the ducket? Are we talking fashion icons? Are we talking pop culture? Are we there yet?
0: You know what? Have you seen the, because I just recently, like, oh my gosh, y'all, my weekend was so busy and I had so many things going on.
1: Oh, my girl just had a birthday.
2: Who, Taylor?
1: No.
2: Oh, no, not Taylor. I'm thinking about the wedding. I'm like, Taylor, like that. Birthday? Oh, you just had a birthday. No,
0: yes.
1: Yes.
0: Happy
1: birthday.
0: Like 26.
2: Like I said, she was in diapers. Literally. That's crazy. Yep. That is insane. Happy birthday.
0: Thank you. Thank you. Yeah. So within all the festivities, I missed out on a festivity happening on July 3rd. Taylor Swift and Travis Kelce just got married. Madison Square Garden.
2: Love it. Good for her.
1: I did not cross my FYP, and that's crazy because when y'all was going crazy over the football game, I was seeing y'all everywhere, but I didn't get to see the wedding.
2: I think they had it locked down.
0: There was like, so much going on.
2: Secure.
1: Yeah. The people on the outside knew about it. Where is my news? Y'all know I go to TikTok for the news.
2: Yeah. I didn't see much about this news. Yeah.
0: Well, I did see that a lot of the guests for the wedding, they weren't allowed to have their phones, so it wasn't a super in-our-face thing.
2: Yeah, I agree.
0: Yeah.
1: And they had my boy Adam Sandler did.
0: Yep. Look at Taylor Swift getting her love story.
1: Yes, love that for her.
0: The love story.
2: Does that mean her music is going to change? Because, you know, she's known
1: that
2: for
1: is a good question.
2: Singing about heartbreaks. Now what's she going to sing about? Yeah. A wedding?
1: Love.
0: Married life.
1: Oh. Love. She's
2: we
1: got
2: to wait for them to break up to get some good music.
1: No. She's one of those.
2: Yeah, because she's known for singing about her exes. Now she don't have any anymore.
1: Mm. Oh, well, true.
2: Yeah. Oh, well.
1: Shall be interesting.
2: Good for her. I'm not hating. I'm happy for her. She's happy, I'm happy.
1: Yes, congratulations, Taylor. Oh, speaking of love.
0: Yep.
1: Let's talk about the love on top of the Empire State Building.
0: Yep.
2: Is it a love season? It's like...
1: I don't know why we all fell in like love. I don't know.
0: I guess Hot Girl Summer is not in the building. Listen. It's Lover Girl
2: Lover
0: Summer.
2: Lover Lane.
0: Lover Lane, yeah.
1: I don't know. I thought it was going to be popping this summer because of the breakups that's happened over the
0: There have been a lot of breakups this year.
2: Well, yeah. Megan Thee Stallion's going to have a good summer.
1: My girl always got that down.
0: It's always Hot Girl Summer with her. She hot girl every season.
1: Okay, hear me. She already got the bikini. What is it? The swimsuit line. Mm-hmm. Yeah, she been ready. Stay ready. Mm-hmm. She ain't got to put music out no more with my bikinis.
0: Yeah, so for those of y'all that haven't seen, because, oh my gosh, like, it's just been so much happening. And July has been busy.
1: Yeah.
0: July has been busy. A whole lot of things going on. But yeah, so if y'all didn't see, there was a couple that climbed the Empire State Building. It was a couple days before the 4th of July, and they climbed the Empire State Building all the way to the top, where they hung a banner reading, "When the power of love beats the love of power, the world will know peace."
1: Can we break that down? Say that again.
0: Break it down. Okay, let's do it one more time for the people.
1: Yeah. Thank you.
0: All right. When the power of love beats the love of power, the world will know peace.
2: I love that. Who are they? And why did they send this message? But I love the message.
0: Now, oh my gosh. I just looked it up the other day ago. I can't remember who exactly said this quote, but it was a quote from an artist, like... I want to say in the 80s. Don't quote me on it, but look it up. Look it up, because and save that quote for later. Very good quote. But so it basically talks about, you know, we see it in our government, in toxic relationships, in just interactions with people in everyday life. Mm-hmm. People are fighting for that power. People are fighting to be in control rather than just, you know, doing it for the love of the game, if you will.
1: Well, I think Trump did it for the love of the game.
0: Well, Trump did it for the love of the power.
1: The power. But, I feel like he's had power for a minute now, just not as much power as he has now. But he's always kind of sort of been in some type of power.
2: But I feel the more you get, the more you want.
1: Oh,
2: and
1: yeah,
2: then you
1: that
2: turn
1: part.
2: Into this monster.
1: And it'll consume you.
2: And then you lose touch of reality.
1: Yeah.
2: People hate you. And then they try to shoot your ear off.
0: You know? Oh, God.
2: All those things.
0: Allegedly.
2: Allegedly.
0: But, you know, what do I know? I'm just
2: a little 26-year-old.
0: I'm just a girl on the radio.
1: Little U.S. American.
2: U.S. American. U.S. are American.
1: Oh, my God. You know what I mean?
0: Well, but, you know... if you want to look more into this couple's daring love story, they actually have a documentary on Netflix.
1: I do.
0: Skywalkers, a love story. Hmm. I haven't, I just recently heard about it with their big act on the Empire State Building, but I am definitely going to be looking into that documentary because, like, that.
2: Interesting.
0: Oh my God. Like, it was just so crazy to live on the edge like that and have somebody that is just as crazy as you.
2: They need to get married immediately. They are meant for each other.
0: That yeah, so they actually proposed at the top of the building. Yeah, but then they got arrested.
1: That's
0: so
1: not supposed to happen.
0: But
1: sounds like a love story to me. Don't they do that?
0: You know what? I
1: Oh, do I watch too much TV?
4: We go to jail and find out.
1: Oh, no. Wait a minute. Oh, no, ma'am. I'm good on that. I know I will not make it in jail. I will definitely be somebody's. They will take me. I know for a fact.
2: No, we don't want that.
1: No, we don't. That's why we're not going there. Hello? All right. Let's leave this side of town and let's get on the more holier side of town, okay? Because that's a little raunchy. Okay. Miles Minnick. All right. If you haven't heard, Miles Minnick is a Christian hip hop artist who just became the first Christian artist inducted into the XXL freshman class. What do y'all take on that? Meow, meow, meow, meow. My man, let me give you a sound. Congratulations.
0: Yep.
1: Because you are the first. Yes. Do y'all think faith and mainstream culture can coexist?
2: For sure. I feel like it does exist. It's not as mainstream as it could be.
1: Yes.
2: Mm-hmm. Or should be. Mm-hmm. I mean, it's not my first choice of music, no, but I know that there is a huge following of
1: they
2: Christian.
1: They are growing, for sure.
2: Yeah, yeah, for sure.
1: Agreed.
2: I'm not mad at that.
1: I'm not either.
2: Why not? If we can include everything else, why can't we include
1: Hello?
2: The good stuff.
1: Okay. I do miss a little good... You know, wait a minute. See, you guys, you're still on the raunchy side. We over here the holy side now.
2: Amen.
1: Do we think authenticity is becoming more popular than simply fitting in?
0: I mean, 100%. Like, I mean, if you're following the crowd, you're always going to be of the crowd.
2: Yeah. Mm-hmm.
0: If you want to stand out, you know, you have to stand out and be different than everybody else.
1: Agreed.
2: I agree. Especially, I think, in this time right now with a lot of the AI and a lot of people doing AI and the filters and everyone's trying to be perfect. I think there's also a wave of people that are intentionally being imperfect, intentionally being real.
0: Yeah.
2: Because we don't want to be too fake. Because sometimes the AI gets a little bit too much and then and then you don't know what's real.
1: Mm-hmm. Oh, I don't. Yeah.
2: Yeah. Sometimes you don't know what's real.
0: Yeah.
2: So
0: there's a lot of people that can't differentiate between AI
2: sometimes
0: and a real video.
2: I'll be mistaken.
1: I will watch a clip and be like,
0: I have to watch it a few
1: and
0: times.
1: And I'm like, wait a minute.
2: Yeah, I almost got tricked. I saw a clip of something and I almost got tricked. And I realized it was AI. So I think there is now.
1: I got tricked with this video. She was like, I'm about to text my mom and tell her I shaved my head.
0: Girl. Oh, no, I've been seeing those.
1: She had the dreads, and then she was like, Ma, I can't take this no more. I'm cutting my hair off. And then she sent the clip, and it was just a freaking... But it's like, no, she's not moving. Her hand's not moving, so who's shaving her head?
2: Crazy.
1: She almost had me.
0: Oh,
1: but
0: no.
1: I was like, dreads don't fall that fast. What's the Snow White theory?
0: Yeah, so...
1: What is that?
0: Yeah, so I recently saw this video of this guy was attending, he was at the Disneyland, and he was talking with Snow White, and he was basically saying, you know, like, I hope you don't eat any more poison apples, and then she responds with, oh, like, what do you mean? I ate an apple, and I was told when I eat this apple, the love of my life will appear, and, but it's like, you know, as the viewer... We know that that apple is poison, and we know like the chain of events that led up to, you know, her eating the apple, her going to sleep, and then waking up to her prince standing right there. But then from her perspective, you know, she ate the apple, and then her prince, and then she woke up, her prince was there. So it's like, you know, granted, like, yes, it is a really messed up situation. She was deceived, manipulated.
2: Yeah.
0: But in a sense, you know how people say, God gives his strongest battles to his toughest soldiers, and you know, everything happens for a reason. You know, like, it's now, granted, I'm not necessarily for the for the thought process of like, okay, that was a good thing that happened.
2: Yeah.
0: But she did get what she wanted out of it. Like her dream of finding, like getting her dream man came true.
1: It's a very to what cost?
0: To what cost? Yeah. But
1: that, you know, like, is the question. Yeah.
0: I don't know. Like in a way, like I kind of like it because it's like, you know, you can go through some of the most messed up things in your life, but look at what the result of that could be.
2: And if you didn't go through those things, would you have the same result?
0: Mm-hmm.
2: Yeah. Question.
0: Yeah. Like, I can't lie. I've been through a lot in my life, but it's like, I used to think, like, oh man, like, I didn't want this to happen to me. But honestly, I would not be sitting here if those things didn't happen. Yeah. So I'm grateful for it all. I'm grateful for the good times, the bad times, everything in between. Yeah.
1: Agreed.
2: I agree.
1: I'm over here like stuck. No,
2: you stuck on the toughest soldiers. When she said toughest soldiers, I was like, oh, she wanted a toughest soldiers.
0: I can't lie. I don't want to be in these battles sometimes, but
2: you get renewed every year. Your membership.
1: All right. I did not sign up.
0: I don't know who lied to you, man.
1: Is it time for the game?
0: Okay.
1: Oh, no. We got to talk about, where is that?
2: The Baltimore Met Gala.
1: Yes. We got to get the details.
2: Yeah, you so need to know what's going on. So
1: Give us the tea, sis. Okay. Tell us all about it.
2: August 29th. It's our fifth annual. It is at the Maryland Life Casino. The theme this year is Mahogany, a tribute to Diana Ross.
1: Oh, that's my girl.
2: Yes. So our model call is this weekend. We had 720 models register
1: to be part of this event.
2: Yeah, the most. I think before this, the largest we had was like 500. So it's definitely growing.
1: Ooh.
2: So yeah, our model call this weekend, and the show's the 29th. I'm excited.
0: All right. Well, y'all make sure to check out the show. And as always, you know, tune in on Fridays, WOLB Baltimore. Check us out on all social media platforms at Pretty Girl Influence. And remember
1: pray with us, don't play with us.
2: Period.

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0: Good afternoon. It's golden, y'all. We living our life like it's golden. Welcome to another episode, Crunch Time Podcast / Radio, in partnership with Week at Baltimore. 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We are in the building. I am Dr. KB, your host, and I got my main man in the building with me.
1: It's Wheezy. What's going on, everybody, on this hot, humid day?
0: Wheezy, baby. Yes, sir. It's hot, it's humid, but guess what? God is good, because we're here above the earth and not beneath, so we got to count our blessings. So thank you, Jesus.
1: We got plenty of those.
0: Absolutely. Of course, you know what it is. It's Friday, y'all. We in here. We going to have a little bit of fun, but also we got to celebrate some things, because right now things are tough right now for folks. You know, people are going through it. You know, you've been hearing the station talking about here, Al Sharpton talking about what's happening in the presidency and all the things that's going on politically. And that's not what we do. You know what I mean? We here to educate and entertain, but we here to uplift.
1: Keep on pushing. It's rough out here in these streets.
0: Yeah, we here to uplift. So, you know, if y'all don't hear us talking about the issues that's going on and all the things that's, you know, that we constantly talk about all the time, which is keeping us down, just because we want to uplift you guys. We want to uplift ourselves, and we want to talk about things that are good. And because that get overshadowed sometimes, bro. Like, everything's going on in the world, all this crime, all this, you know, disasters, all these tragedies.
1: And they highlight it. They highlight it and they soup it up.
0: Constant. And it makes you feel depressed. You know what I mean? So we want to highlight stuff that's positive and things that people don't talk about. So, you know, today our show is about Black excellence, because we don't talk about that enough. We always talk about the stuff that's not excellent in our communities, but we're going to talk about the excellence of us and our culture and all the culture surrounding us. And, you know, we want to highlight people that are doing excellent and doing good. You know, we want to highlight youth that's doing well. So if you got some youth out there that deserves to be on the radio and doing good things out there in the community that can speak to the other youth, you know, hit us up, let us know. You know, crunchtimepodcast@gmail.com is our email, with a K, of course, crunchtime with a K. Also, we are streaming live on WOLBBaltimore.com. 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Shout out to you guys.
1: What's up, chat?
0: 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Those pages are Crunch Time with a K, Crunch Time Podcast. So if you want to listen to us on our social media platforms, please do. Also, if you want to call in, you got something to say, let's talk about it. 410-481-1010. Again, that's 410-481-1010. Let's talk about Black excellence. How much Black excellence you got to share with them today, Weezy?
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0: How you spell tallybiscuits?
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0: Let's do
1: enjoy
0: it.
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1: How you spell human?
0: Listen, if you don't know how to spell human, man, I'm sorry. Don't even call me. I'm just joking. Mm. Also, guys, I have a resource for you guys. People here in Baltimore, we have BG&E. So whatever you have, Pepco, whatever the case may be, this is a resource for you in the DMV area. 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I know you guys see them rate changes. I know you see the spikes in your electric bill. I have a solution for that, and it's free. And I don't know why y'all don't take advantage when we've been putting it out here for so long. You guys have to get your hands on this free resource, because it lowers your electric bill. Even if it lowers it, you know what I'm saying? Like, I'm like this. If it lowers it, $10 is better than nothing. 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And if you missed that, you can just always hit me on my business line at 443-281-3839. Again, that's 443-281-3839. This is a free resource. It's not no
1: people scared of that word free. That's what it is. People scared of
0: it.
1: Yeah,
0: it's no obligation. If you feel like you don't like it, guess what? You take it off, and it doesn't cost you anything extra. It don't add any fees. It's not anything you see from door to door. That's not what this is. This is a real, actual resource for you guys to take advantage of. We want you guys to make sure you lower your electric bill. All right. We got a caller. Let's see who this is.
1: Speaking of black excellence, it's in the building.
0: Welcome to Crunch Time. You on the air?
2: Hey, Doctor. This is Najee.
0: Hey, Dr. Najee. What's going on?
2: How you two guys doing, man?
1: We're good.
0: Doing excellent. How you doing?
2: I'm doing okay. I call because I know at least one of y'all know, if not the both of y'all, Crunch Time is being honored August the 15th. Did y'all know that?
0: Oh, yeah.
1: Yeah, we know that.
0: We appreciate that, though. What's going on? Where you from, Najee? What's your company? What's your company's name for the listeners that don't know who you are?
2: Oh, this is Street Corner Fashions. We do urban to luxury streetwear at an affordable price. We try to do it for the people, you know. And I'm just really excited because for the last 3 years, we've been doing shows and being invited to shows for other people. And this is our first fully curated show, complete with dinner, musical artists. I just took bits and pieces of some of the veterans of what I would do, what I wouldn't do, and we want to be different. So, you know, I think this will kind of showcase us being different.
0: Okay. That's what's up. So how can people get information about the event?
2: Well, they can go to my page at Najee2588. They could also go to the Street Corner page, which is Street Corner 2588, and also Royal_Womack, which is Tiara, her page. And you know, so it's going the way it should be going. It's also on Eventbrite.
0: Yeah.
2: But it's going to cost you $5.20 more if you do it that way. We also printed tickets because, in the spirit of my grandmother, she was more of a personable person. So she feels like the internet has made people lazy, you know, so she wanted, you know, she's gone now, but I just know that she would wanted us to print tickets. So we've been going around doing the hand-to-hand, doing it that way there so we can see the people, you know, as opposed to them just ordering online and stuff like that. So we had that option, but, you know, we're just doing it. We're just trying to cover the bases so we could have, you know, kind of like boots on the ground, you know?
0: Yeah, that's what's up. But we got our guest caller calling in, and we appreciate you for calling in. We appreciate you for being a part of the Crunchtown family. We appreciate you honoring us on the 15th. So you guys check out that event, Najee. You said, say it again, Najee 558.
2: Najee 2588.
0: Najee, Najee 2588.
2: Anybody wants to come to the show, will be at the Baltimore Cultural Arts Center. Okay.
0: Yes, sir. And we appreciate you for being.
2: I'm going to see you guys.
0: For being support. Yes, absolutely. Have a good
2: one. All right.
0: Yes, sir. So we want to. We got another caller coming in. This is our guest caller coming in. We're talking about Black Excellence today. Thank you for Najee for calling in. He's another one that we celebrate with Black Excellence, doing great things in the community, doing great things with his clothing line. But we have Dr. Taheed Burke. Dr. Taheed Burke is special to us. We love Dr. Taheed, and you know he's a business owner. You know, he's a DMV and fashion gala producer. He's a designer. He got his own clothing line. And he's a community advocate. He's out here doing things in the community. And we got to celebrate Dr. Taheed Burke, and we got to bring him on. And welcome to Crunch Time, Dr. Taheed.
3: Dr. KB, how you doing? Thank you for having me.
0: Absolutely.
4: Taheed, what's up, buddy?
3: Hey, my brother, how you doing, man?
4: I'm blessed, just like yourself.
0: Yes, sir. Yes, sir. And we also have DJ Duke in the
1: DJ
0: building.
1: DJ Duke in the house.
5: Yeah, what up, Doc? Doc, hey, what up? How you feeling?
3: He's a celebrity DJ.
6: Just a DJ. I'm just a DJ.
0: I appreciate that, man. You're a celebrity, yeah. Man.
6: Come on, appreciate man. The love, man. The event by itself is a celebrity event for sure.
0: Absolutely.
6: Yeah, for
0: absolutely,
6: sure.
0: Absolutely, absolutely. So we just want to highlight you. We want to say you definitely represent Black Excellence. And tell us what you got going on this weekend.
3: Well, we have the DMV Fashion, DMV Awards and Fashion Show Gala, where we highlight fashion, elegance, excellence, and impact. We're going to be recognizing some community leaders, some individuals that have done some significant things throughout the industry, throughout the community, such as Russ Parr, Doc Walker, who played for the Redskins, once a couple of Super Bowl rings, Prince DeJore, Christina Gray, Chop Chop Corley, who's a two-time welterweight champion, future Hall of Famer, Daryl Corley. These are some of the people that we're going to be recognizing for the excellence that they have displayed throughout their life. Also, we're going to be highlighting fashion. We have a major fashion show. We have close to 70 models. We have 11 designers who are going to be showcasing all types from all cultures. We're going to have a multicultural environment tomorrow. It's going to be something that the D.C. area have never seen before.
0: Uh-oh.
3: Highlight that Hollywood have came to D.C.
0: Uh-oh.
3: And it's going to launch July 18th, 2026.
0: Yes, sir. We can't wait to be there and support and highlight the things that's going on at the event. So, for those who don't know who you are, talk a little bit about who you are and talk a little bit about, you know, your business. Let them know who you are, how excellent you are.
3: right, cool. So I grew up in Cherry Hill in Baltimore, Maryland. I went in Navy, played ball for the Navy, made all Navy. I got stationed in D.C., and I stayed in the D.C. area. I built several businesses. I started with a financial service company. Then I branched off and built a construction company. And from my construction company, I wrote a book called Succeed Anyway. Mm-hmm. And from Succeed Anyway, I launched my clothing line. And I modeled for like 9 years. When I was building my business around 15 years ago, so I modeled. So I learned the fashion industry through being in the industry for a long period of time. And my book basically reunited me with the fashion world by me creating my brand. Mm. And all the businesses that I started, I still operate and run all those businesses. And I never built two businesses at the same time. I built a business, had that business running. Then I started another business part-time while I was running the other one.
0: Wow.
3: Built that business. So I always started my businesses part-time
0: right.
3: while I already built my other business. So I have a stream of revenue coming in from multiple businesses. And a lot of people have the concept that they think that you have to build, you know, if you want to run multiple businesses, you have to do all of them at the same time. And it's almost impossible to do that. But if you can build a business and let that business operate without you being a part of it and build another business while you having a revenue coming in from the foundation.
0: That's what's up. I like that system. I never thought about it like that. That's you just taught me some stuff. Cause we got a couple businesses. We got to figure that out.
1: One at a time.
3: Still one. It's one at a time.
0: Yeah, that's a great idea. It's a great idea. So
1: how do you stay focused on doing that? You know, because I know a lot of obstacles come at you. How do you stay focused and stay in sync and doing all that?
3: Let me tell you something. When I first got started with my first business, I was hungry, man. I was broke and I was hungry. Mm. But I wasn't hungry to make money. I was hungry to do something special with my life. I was hungry to impact and empower my two sons at the time. Now I have three sons and a daughter. Right. I was hungry to change the viewpoint of my community. I was hungry to change the viewpoint of my family. I was hungry to change my viewpoint on how the world see a person like me that came from where I came from. So I was hungry, but I had a different type of hunger. Right. Most people go in business with a hunger financially.
1: Right.
3: I think if you have that financial hunger, that's what limits you from growth.
1: Right. Yeah.
3: The money don't come automatically, and right away you quit and go look for something else to do. But I never quit anything I started because I knew that God would not let me fail if I focused my attention 100% to that objective.
0: Wow.
1: I feel the passion in you. That's real.
0: That Succeed Anyway definitely fits you, man. Yeah. Definitely, because that's the definition of success, which you just said. It's just not giving up, continuously pressing on no matter what. So Succeed Anyway.
3: That's what's up.
0: So is any words of encouragement you have for listeners out there who are struggling, who wants to be entrepreneurs and really don't have, you know, the know-how or the drive or just need some encouragement?
3: First of all, you got to get out of this is the key for me. This is the key. Your environment, you're not as strong as your environment. Mm-hmm. Nobody's as strong as their environment. We think we are. You know, I'm around these people. They're doing all this stuff. I'm staying in this place. They got all this stuff going on, but I'm overcoming. No, you got to get out of an environment that's not conducive to growth. That's the number one thing. You got to get around people that's doing more than you're doing so that you can raise your level of expectation. And that's what the DMV Fashion Awards Gala will do on July 18, 2026. You're going to be around players. You're going to be around the elite of the elite. You're going to be around people that's superstars but still down to earth, and they still humble and they still hungry. You be in an environment like that with elegance, where there's energy, where there's activity and movement of growth. So,
0: yes.
3: So first thing is you got to change your environment. The second thing is you have to have passion. You got to have passion for what you want. You got to have a burning desire, right? My burning desire is I wanted to have a quality of life. I wanted to travel the world. I wanted to live like the lifestyle of rich and famous. And then you have to have the discipline. You have to have the discipline to get up and go after it, even when you don't feel like it.
0: Mm.
3: And sometimes, almost every time that you're building a business and fighting and struggling to get out of where you are, you're going to want to give up. You're going to want to quit a million times that you can't quit. Because if I quit, I was going to be back on the streets in Baltimore, Maryland, in Cherry Hill, hanging with my friends. Half of them are dead, half of them on drugs, half of them in jail. I knew that my road was not my – I had a narrow road if I stayed where I was.
0: Wow.
3: So every time I wanted to quit, I looked at, if you quit, you're going back. If you go and quit, you're going back. The reason I never quit, because I did not want to go back.
0: Mm-hmm.
3: So anybody want to do something special, you want to change your life, you want to get out of your situation, you want to build a business, why are you doing it? Because you don't want to go back.
1: Right. Amen.
0: Amen. Amen to that. You spoke to me.
1: Right.
0: I took that in.
1: And one thing I like, too, is having the passion for it, not just doing it for money.
3: That's
1: right. Getting paid for something that you love doing.
0: Mm-hmm.
3: That's right. Make an impact in people's lives. I want to leave everybody with this.
0: Okay.
3: Right? The more you give of yourself, the more God will bless you with. And people think that is a cliche, right? Whatever that word is. Cliche, whatever. I'm going to tell you something. Every time I give, God gives me 10 times more.
0: Mm.
3: The river keeps flowing.
1: Mm.
3: It doesn't stop flowing. The river keeps flowing.
0: Yes,
3: if
0: sir.
3: You keep giving, it's coming back in.
0: Mm.
3: You keep giving, it's coming back in. The tide is coming back in heavy.
1: Mm.
3: If you continue to give.
1: And give from the heart.
3: Yes, sir.
1: Yeah.
0: Yes.
3: Not giving, expecting something.
1: Right, expecting something. That's what I was about to say.
3: I don't want none back. If I'm giving you, I don't want none back.
0: Yeah, that's mm-hmm. me. That's me, for sure. So how can people get in contact with you to find out how they can get tickets or, you know, find out more information about you or, you know, talk to you about anything they want to, you know, buy some Succeed Anyway gear? How can they get in contact with you?
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0: mm-hmm.
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0: All right. So I hope you guys had your pens and paper ready for that information. Of course, we tag them on our social media page. And if you miss anything, definitely give me a call. I'm going to put my number back out there again. But we want to thank you so much, Dr. Taheed, for calling in.

0: You can talk as long as you need to, man.
1: Yeah, sure. Yeah, you got a new bag. I seen that last show you did, man. You had a nice bag.
2: I got three new bags that's going to rock. That's in, bro. They tough.
0: Oh,
2: bro,
0: man.
2: I'll be on the runway tomorrow.
0: Okay. We're going to check you out. We definitely going to check it out.
2: I see y'all tomorrow, man. Yeah. Much love and respect.
0: Much love to you. Thank you for calling in. And this is what Black excellence look like, y'all. Dr. Tahi Burke, y'all.
2: I appreciate you.
0: All right.
1: I appreciate you, Doc.
2: All right, for sure. DJ Duke, rock the world tomorrow.
0: That's right.
1: Black excellence.
0: We get ready.
3: I definitely appreciate it. Before you end the call, I need a DJ care pack. I wear a size large. All right, so give me a care pack. I pull up. You know what I'm saying? I need an outfit, man. For sure. Thanks, bro.
2: All right, fellas.
0: All right.
2: Talk y'all later. See you, KB.
0: All right. Have a good one. Yeah. Yeah, he just made a segue right into what we was getting ready to go to. Thank you so much, Dr. Tahi, for calling in. We'll see you tomorrow. DMV Gala, y'all, tomorrow in D.C. If y'all want tickets, y'all definitely know, hit us up. We'll make sure you get those tickets. But we segue into more Black excellence. We got Black excellence sitting right here with us. We got the main man. radio DJ of the year, Black Wall Street DJ of the year, Vital Magazine DJ of the year. We got a DJ extraordinaire in the building. DJ Duke is
1: DJ
0: in the house.
1: Duke,
3: yeah,
1: appreciate
3: you. Absolutely.
0: Welcome to Crunch Time. So for people know who you are, of course. Like Dr. Tahi said, he's a celebrity DJ. He's gonna be DJing tomorrow at the DMV Gala. Tell people who you are that don't know who you are.
3: Appreciate y'all having me. Usually I'm on the other side.
0: I know, right?
3: I'm DJ Duke. Born and raised West Baltimore on Pennsylvania Avenue. Started DJing 10 years ago. But probably my third year, I said, well, instead of DJing, you know, let me start signing up. So I started a media company.
0: Mm-hmm.
3: So along with DJing, so it's kind of like you can't say no.
0: Right.
3: It's kind of like a triangle. Right. So you're a DJ, do the media, or a press. So either way, I'm going to be in the room. That's kind of, and the media company is taking off along with the DJing, so just blessed.
1: What made you start when the DJ? What made you? Is there a DJ out there that you was like, how?
3: Yeah, well, I went to Miami for vacation, like I said, from the Avenue. So, you know, back then, Miami, the place to go to, you got some money.
0: Right.
3: So I went down there and I heard DJ Stevie J.
1: Okay.
3: The DJ. And then I came back to Baltimore. I said this on the podcast yesterday. I can't think of the club Quicksilver was DJing at. I can't think. I got the message right here. But I say MDJ,
0: mm-hmm.
3: right?
0: Mm-hmm.
3: And I send my message. I'll show you off air. So I was like, MDJ dude from the Avenue. I still got the message today. Hey, you want to see some bottles, you know? And he never responded.
0: Right.
3: Mm-hmm. Right. So I don't look at it as a bad thing.
0: No. Mm-hmm.
3: But that's what gave me the motivation to say, you know what? I'm going to become a DJ and make him respond.
0: Mm-hmm.
3: Right. So now, you know, of course, he's friends of mine, same and stuff.
0: Yeah.
3: So that's why I always answer all my DMs. Because you just never know. You get what I'm saying? Stuff like that. So that's what made me really want to DJ.
1: Oh, them two.
0: That's humbling. That's being humble. Yeah. That's why he where he is now. You know what I'm saying? Absolutely.
3: That's the real reason.
0: That's what's up.
1: How old are you, man?
3: 38.
1: Okay.
3: Nobody thinks that.
1: I thought you
3: were
1: 20.
3: I'm like 55.
1: Yeah.
0: No, I ain't gonna lie. When I heard you was 30, I was like 38.
3: Yeah.
0: God, you're a young guy.
3: I grew up on the Avenue for real.
0: Yeah.
3: So I never wanted to be the corner guy. Mm-hmm. I was going to be the boss.
0: I
3: looked up to, you know, when he passed away, like Lil Melvin, the Liddy Jones of the world.
0: Mm-hmm. Yeah.
3: So I always wanted to be them type of guys.
0: Gotcha.
3: So yeah, I ain't never want to just be on the corner all day.
0: Gotcha. So who are some of the celebrities that you bring through with your media company?
3: Man, I don't know where to start. To my clients, this is crazy. Last week, my clients had Bill Bellamy.
1: Mm-hmm.
3: Last week, we got Young Jock. We got Young Miami, Bossman D-Lo, Big Boogie. Oh, I was with Clown Lips. We just had a baby.
0: Mm-hmm.
3: So, like the Clown Lips is...
1: Mm-hmm.
3: I don't want to say anybody, because I don't want to say like I'm cocky, but kind of anybody.
0: Yeah.
3: Almost.
0: I'm about to say, it's about being cocky. It's true.
3: It's about the venue and the money and the business.
0: Mm-hmm. Right.
3: So, you know, like the baby is like 90,000, but then I got Kaya coming through. She's like 5,000.
0: Yeah. Mm-hmm.
3: So, it just depends on the booking. So, I'm like the middle company.
0: Gotcha.
3: So I make sure everybody has so I make sure the venue pays me,
0: mm-hmm.
3: and I pay the artist. So if anything go wrong, I gotta cover my song. You know what I mean? So
0: okay.
3: So that's how it kind of works.
0: That's what's up. That's what's up. That's what's up. That's what's up.
1: I got another question. Mm. How do you get the opening acts for the Bay? Is the venue in charge of that, or is that a?
3: No, I put that in my contract.
1: Okay.
3: So I don't want to give them a secret, but it is. But. Right.

0: That's right. The triangle.
1: Okay.
0: So I'm DJing. Mm-hmm. That's one set.
1: Mm-hmm.
0: I do my media stuff. It's another check.
1: Right.
0: You know what I'm saying?
2: Okay.
0: Then the artist is another check.
2: All right.
0: That's three checks in one.
2: That's what I'm talking
0: every
2: about.
0: Every event.
2: That's Black Excellence right
0: that's
2: there.
0: Yeah. Mm-hmm.
2: That's Black Excellence yeah. right there.
0: And so, I'm under the radar with it.
2: Yeah.
0: So
2: yeah.
0: I don't have to step on nobody. And that's why I get the most issues from people. Because they be like, how does he do it? Like, it's just me and Crow. Like, literally, I own a company. Crow is my executive director.
2: Mm-hmm.
0: That's it. We don't.
2: Shout out to Crow.
0: Nobody else on the team as far as like team wise. Everybody else has their own entity.
1: When I'm out and about and I'll be peeping you, man. You quiet, you humble, you always look like you're thinking.
0: Yeah, that's true.
1: But you look tired.
0: I do sometimes.
1: Yeah, I'm like, man, I know you had a long day.
0: Yeah, it just depends. Outside of the business, I got five kids.
2: Mm-hmm.
0: Take care of them. So
1: yeah, right. I've seen social media with you and the children.
0: Yeah, so that's another thing that I deal with the diabetes stuff. I don't eat right all the time.
2: Right.
0: Like, just day six, I've been back with medicine. Like literally, I take all medicine correctly.
1: Mm-hmm.
0: Feel a lot better.
2: You do? Okay.
0: Oh, yeah, feel a lot better. But you just get tired of taking I'm open book, but you get tired of sticking yourself.
2: Yeah.
0: Someone with full medicine, I'm on insulin. I mean, you get tired of taking the medicine every day.
2: Right.
0: It kind of messes. I don't know if anybody has diabetes, messes with your stomach.
2: Mm-hmm.
0: Yeah, so that's probably why I kind of look tired sometimes.
1: Mm-hmm.
0: But yeah,
1: okay.
0: Yeah, definitely need more rest.
2: You got to plug him in with the tea, man.
1: You got one. You got him.
0: Better tea?
2: Yeah, hibiscus tea that he sells.
0: Okay.
1: Lowers your sugar levels.
0: I definitely, I just need to eat better.
2: Yeah, mm-hmm. Definitely need to eat better.
0: Like, it's a Popeye for me, JJ and them. Hey, every week come here, I got Popeyes out there. You see me?
2: I do. I see you.
0: Yeah, you see me. So I got to fix that.
1: Yeah. But when you're on the run, and you're always moving, it's hard.
2: You can do it, but it's very, very hard. You don't give up. We got to keep going. So you got to get you some meal prep.
0: Now, speaking of meal prep, shout out to Keisha. Shout out to my girl Keisha. So she did a meal prep for me. She cooked for 7 days straight, put it in the freezer and I eat off of it.
1: Mm-hmm.
0: But when you're on the go, I ain't going all the way back home. That's like I got a microwave in the car.
2: You got to pack it with you.
1: Yeah,
0: but I need a microwave in the car.
2: 7-Eleven got a microwave.
0: Okay, so you just walk into 7-Eleven.
1: You see on you.
0: Okay. Shout out to Keisha for it.
2: Yeah, shout out to Keisha.
0: Yeah.
2: Absolutely.
1: You can't make no excuses.
0: Yeah, okay. I record that, but you got it. Nice night, boy.
2: We want you around, man. We want you around. That's what's up. Yeah. So we talking about DJing. Also, you are a radio host right here at WRB Talk Heavy Radio.
0: Yep, 6 years.
2: Yeah, let's talk about that. Let's talk about how you started that.
0: I started here with Donnie Glover.
2: Okay.
0: Like I said, from the avenue. So I'm in the market. I was outside on the avenue, so I was known for that stuff.
1: Mm-hmm.
0: I seen Donnie Glover in the market. Sky Blue was like, hey, you find a way. So come on my radio show. Oh, the Sky Blue, he ain't know what I did enough. I guess he must have me. So I was like, I just started DJing.
1: Mm-hmm.
0: So I don't even know what my interview was about. It was in this room. I have no idea what it was about. I couldn't even tell you. But Donnie gave my first interview. I'm like, yo, I like this. And then I talked to Larry Young.
2: Mm-hmm.
0: So Larry Young was like a godfather to me. He always gave me advice.
2: Shout out to Larry Young.
0: He was like, you should do it. And I sat down with Howard Mazur.
2: Mm-hmm.
0: He's gone now. But sat down with him. He was like, you remind me of Frank Ski. So I'm like, all right, well, hire me then. I'm like, Frank Ski, hire me. Don't
1: make me pay
0: you.
1: Money.
0: Yeah, don't make me pay you. So he laughed like y'all laughed.
2: Yeah.
0: But, I ended up having got on AM and the man Knowledge started. It was me, Knowledge, and Keats, DJ Keats.
2: Okay.
0: And then it grew from there. Then we did a podcast during COVID.
2: Mm-hmm.
0: But I still was trying to, at the COVID, I came back.
2: Okay. Mm-hmm.
0: I never missed a day.
2: Right.
0: Only time I missed here was COVID.
2: Okay.
0: Snowstorm, never missed a day.
2: Wow. That's what's
0: never.
2: Up. That's what's up. So what is your radio show about? What is it highlight?
0: Well, the original show was called the DJ Booth Radio Show.
2: Okay.
0: It's for DJs. So I've interviewed every DJ except for Wayne Davis. I'm going to keep saying that to interview Wayne Davis. But that's the only DJ I have an interview.
2: Okay.
0: He was only surgery at the time.
2: Okay.
0: But anybody from Tommy Davis to any DJ, well, I haven't had Technique, I don't think. So there's a couple people I have had for DJ Class.
2: Yeah.
0: But they're my friends. But it started out as DJs only.
2: Gotcha.
0: And then I was like, why ain't so many interviews? So then we went to artists.
2: Right.
1: Mm-hmm.
0: And then it didn't open up, but then the COVID happened.
2: Mm-hmm.
0: And then me and Crow, during COVID, I was traveling and stuff.
2: Right.
0: And me and Crow actually came up with the idea. Crow came up with the idea of Talk Heavy Radio.
2: Mm-hmm.
0: I said, what did you Talk Heavy Radio? And that's how it went. So it's actually called DJ Do Live Show.
2: Okay.
0: That's actually on paper, the contract.
2: Okay.
0: But we ran with Talk Heavy Radio Show. And it's just been history ever since.
2: That's what's up.
0: And we started a company. I started that, and it just, like I said, it's been up.
2: It's been up.
0: All day.
2: Every day. He put that grind in.
0: Yeah, two more years, man. I'm trying to retire. Two more years.
2: Two more years?
0: I'll be 40.
2: Okay.
0: I'm just retire from DJing every day. That's all.
1: You gonna retire from that? That's gonna be something
0: from
1: else.
0: From DJing
1: though.
0: Every single day. Uh-huh. Like, right now we got about 14, 15 employees. Mm-hmm. So it's like, you know, I'm kind of want to focus more on the business side. Right. I can DJ when I want.
2: Right.
0: Similar to like a Quicksilver. I look up to Quicksilver. Yeah, so similar to that
2: type
0: of.
2: Shout out to Quicksilver, yes.
0: So Jay Clark, they asked my
2: Radio
0: top 10.
2: Radio 1 family, absolutely.
0: They asked my top 10 yesterday, so don't kill me, y'all. I know they're going to be mad. I mean, I don't like when people set me up. I'm like, yo, why you set me? Because it's my top 10.
2: Right.
0: So if I want to go out, this is what I want to listen to. Right. It doesn't mean, it's like if you want to go out, I might not be in your top 10.
2: Right.
0: That doesn't mean you don't like me.
1: That's who you favor.
0: That's your preference. Yeah. Like, you know, it could be an age difference. It could be the vibe with my girl that day, my homeboy. So it's like that. But yeah, my list was kind of, you know, it is what it is, man. And I'm going to get some calls later.
2: Look, I ain't gonna put you on the spot and say what you top 10.
0: Yeah, it's all love, it's all love. I mean, y'all, I think I probably would agree though.
2: Yeah,
0: the DJs I pick.
2: Okay, that's what's up.
1: Yeah, Jay, one of my DJs too. I used to like Jay
0: Clack.
1: Yeah.
0: Oh yes, man.
2: Oh yeah. Definitely Jay.
0: Since I started.
2: Yeah, AJ Showtime. That's my man.
1: I gave back in the day. I gave a boat ride down in the harbor. Mm. And it was Jay and I think it was Kenny K.
0: Mm-hmm. Smoothest guy alive, man.
1: Yeah, and I was like, I never heard it. I didn't know who Jay was just back. I think the back then was like when Jay was just starting.
0: For real.
1: And Kenny K was upstairs, Jay was downstairs, and he started playing some reggae. You know, my family from the islands.
0: Okay.
1: And I was like, he rocked it.
0: Mm-hmm.
1: I was like,
0: shout out to Jay Clack.
1: Yeah, Jay Cleese.
2: Mm-hmm. Yeah, I used to do his events back in the day. You know, we've been on air off and on for 20 years, so.
0: Woo.
2: Yeah, we've been doing this for a while and met so many different type of people. And
0: 20 years.
2: Matter of fact, 21, actually.
0: You blame me with that ring. I didn't want to say that on air, but Lord,
1: he loves him. Yeah.
0: Jesus Christ.
2: Shout out to him.
0: I had something like
2: that. Somebody always say something.
0: That is amazing.
1: He loves Dr. KB.
0: That's amazing. I know she cooking at home, boy. For sure.
2: We both cook.
0: I really wasn't going to say nothing, but you just kept putting your hand up. Like, I was like, I got to say something. You know, you don't put people business out there. You know what I'm saying?
2: Right. That's all good. They know what it is.
0: A beautiful ring, though.
2: Shout out to the husband.
0: Beautiful ring.
2: Yeah, thank you. We try. It's a small thing now.
0: Yeah.
1: I'm still praying for her.
2: Look, I'm praying for her, too.
1: She need it.
2: That's what's up. But you got a couple things happening. Like you said, we got the DMV Gala. You got the DJ. Tell us a little bit about that. What you doing at the DMV Gala?
0: DMV Gala tomorrow. Well, actually, I attended as media.
2: Right.
0: So I got that from my publishers and family, Tori Rose.
2: Okay.
0: She connected me with Dr. Tai. So I said that went. So it's like an honor to DJ. You know what I mean?
2: Yeah.
0: I went to Africa. Last time I went to Africa, he was on the plane with me.
2: Oh, really?
0: Gotta tell you, yeah. Okay. I didn't know him, though.
2: Like, okay.
0: Yeah, we just knew he was American.
2: Right.
0: We just knew the difference.
2: Right.
0: So, like, you know what I mean? So I said what up to him, and then shout out to Junior Morris, DJ her fashion show in Africa.
1: Mm-hmm.
0: And I believe he was a sponsor or had something to do with that. So that's how we kind of locked in. He called me one day, like, yo, can you DJ Baba Bob?
2: And that's how he got in.
0: Went from there.
2: Yeah.
0: Yeah, but the mice honor him tonight at my awards. So I mean, honor y'all as well.
2: Yeah, I'm
0: at the hub tonight.
2: Yeah, I'm talking about that. Awards. Yep.
0: Yeah, so I started that about 3 years ago.
2: Okay.
0: Just give people recognition under my company.
1: Right.
0: So a lot of people try to say it like it's a competition with people.
2: Right.
0: It's not a competition with any other awards. It's my company awards.
2: Right.
0: I work with people.
2: Absolutely.
0: That's it. I just happen to work with a lot of people.
1: Right.
2: Exactly.
0: You know what I mean? So that's always been my goal, Dr. KB, to connect media. And that's very difficult.
2: Yeah.
0: Connect the people. Actually, I'm not going to say a name, but I lost when I first started, my brand ambassador, I guess manager, whatever, she didn't like me working with different people.
2: Mm-hmm.
0: So if I'm with you, like if I'm with Cashland, hold it. That's it.
2: Right.
0: Can't wear Samos, can't wear Cool Green, can't wear nobody else. And I just never... I can't do that.
2: Right.
0: Mm-hmm. I can't do that. So right. I want everybody to come together. So I tried it with the clothing brands. That don't work.
2: Right.
0: They don't like that. So with the media, I've secretly done it without y'all even knowing it.
2: Mm-hmm.
0: It's the media team. Right. Y'all don't even know it. But have you noticed it's been the same people?
2: Yeah.
0: Every event?
2: Yeah.
0: Y'all haven't even noticed it. So
2: we noticed.
0: Now,
2: we
0: noticed. Oh,
2: yeah,
0: I do. Okay.
2: Yeah, we noticed.
0: So now it's a family. So now we go places, we have more value. So now when I go places, I got something coming up. I told you about, but the fight time I got Al Davis, Sean Rock. We haven't even announced it per se, but the media, I already told them about it. Like, I got eight to 10 people. Mm-hmm. Yeah. You know what I mean? So that's how I'm rocking.
2: I'm about to say, you already know. He told me the other day, we a team, KB. We a team.
0: Oh, yeah, yeah, yeah. Absolutely. Absolutely.
2: I was like, yes, what's up? That's what's up. But yeah, he definitely has us in a you know, core group of people that every time we had an event. So
0: yeah,
2: and we appreciate definitely appreciate you for looking out for us and including us in that.
0: I appreciate it.
2: That's what we all about, you know, collaboration over competition. So
0: there's
2: no competition. Everybody got their own lane. There's enough room for everybody to do their thing.
0: Yeah.
2: So like you said with the clothing line, even though you can wear, you know, different clothing lines, enough out here for everybody. So I should be able to wear Street Corn. I should be able to wear.
0: Shout out to Street Corn. Yeah, that's what my sponsor is. Street Corn.
2: Yeah, we should both be able to wear anybody.
0: That's the way you mix and match.
2: Yeah. Because Crush Time be out soon. When we
0: Are you coming up with a clothing?
2: Yeah. Definitely.
0: Why not? The logo is crazy. When you got Crush Time logo is crazy.
2: Thank you. Thank you.
1: Coming this winter.
0: That's what I'm going to ask when it's coming out. I just want to throw out my favorite interview for you guys, OT Genesis.
2: Oh yeah,
0: yeah. Like I actually watched it like 2 times. I never really watched people's stuff. Yeah. I watched it like 2 times. So shout out to y'all. That was
2: thank you.
0: Good interview.
2: Thank you. Thank you. Appreciate that.
1: Couldn't have did it without you.
0: Oh, it's all love. Man, that day I was so busy, man. But I'm blessed. But yeah, but definitely gonna be settling down soon. I know you said look tired. Yeah, another 2 years. I'm talking.
1: Now I know. You on the medicine thing. Yeah. Like sometimes you be looking like.
0: I think it's right here.
2: That's what it is.
0: I don't really be feeling tired.
1: Right.
2: Right.
0: Yeah, I think. But yeah, we take a lot of. My own teaching with time. We take a lot of medicines. It just mess, especially for us men.
2: Yeah.
0: Mm-hmm. It just mess your body up.
2: Right.
0: You know what I mean? So I gotta holler at that tea. Right.
2: Yeah, for sure. Get that tea to him, Easy.
1: Yeah.
2: For sure.
1: Next time. Matter of fact.
0: I'm gonna see you today.
2: I'm gonna bring it tonight.
0: Absolutely, I appreciate that.
2: Yeah. So, tell people about the event tonight.
0: Tonight we live at the Hub, 6510 Baldwin National Pike. So the Hub has been around about roughly 2 years.
2: Mm-hmm.
0: So this is where I brought Ray J. That's when I first started my celebrity booking. So shout out to Ray J. So that's the first club that believed in me.
2: Right.
0: To give me the check. To get the celebrity. And after that, we went from C's, little C's, bop, bop, bop. But tonight is very nice. We got karaoke rooms for sale. I think we have about 3 left. It's almost sold out completely. All tables is definitely sold out for the night.
2: Mm-hmm.
0: So many artists coming through performing. We got J9. He's from around the way. Mona Lisa. Hootie Shalom called me. He's coming out. My guy, for Artist 410. Arcane Diamonds. So we got a nice roster.
2: Okay.
0: And then you know how it works. Everybody gonna want to perform anyway.
2: You know.
0: Molly Man. He's got a legendary Legends Award.
1: Right.
0: I mean, he deserves so much. He deserves so much. He did so much for hip hop.
2: Yeah, shout out to Molly Man.
0: Yeah. But you gotta think back in the day, the business ain't what it is now. Everybody know business now.
2: Mm-hmm. Right.
0: So imagine Molly Man where he'd be at, like, you know what I'm saying? If he's 25 today, like.
2: Yeah. Right.
0: It'd be crazy.
2: Yeah,
0: it'd be crazy. So shout out.
2: Shout out to Money Man. Shout out to the whole family. That's what's up. That's what's up.
0: I appreciate y'all now for y'all coming through tonight.
2: Yeah, we coming through. We be there.
1: Any,
2: for sure.
1: Any special dress code?
0: No, like a lot of people ask me, now it's open to the public.
2: Okay. Yeah.
0: So no dress code. No dress code.
2: We be there. I'm going to have my Crunch Time shirt on.
0: Yeah. Now I always want to ask you, did you rap back in the day?
2: So,
0: give me rap.
1: Go ahead. Yeah. Get on.
0: MC Light.
1: Get on.
0: Just give me MC Light.
1: Yeah,
0: vibe.
1: Get on.
2: That's crazy.
0: You
2: that you said that.
0: Yeah.
2: I did.
0: I don't know that. It's the vibe.
2: Yeah.
0: The way you dress, how you carry yourself.
2: You see, and plus that's a little bit of the New York flavor too. That
0: you
2: see.
0: New York?
2: Yes.
0: Oh, man.
2: That's what you see. So.
0: I'm a Knicks fan though. I don't really like New York, but I like the Knicks. I'm a Knicks fan.
2: You don't like New York State?
0: Yeah, well. I don't know the difference.
2: What's
0: up? Now I'm messing with everybody in New York. I'm playing, y'all.
2: No, I'm just saying.
0: I'm a Baltimore, but I love New York. God loves the Knicks.
2: Yeah.
0: God loves the Knicks.
2: Yeah, shout out to them winning the championship for sure.
1: I'm not a Knicks fan. But this year, I think I'm going to be a Giants fan.
0: What? This year?
1: That's second year. I mean, because Harbaugh there. I want to see what he did.
2: See, nah. Once you're a fan of a team, you can't switch.
0: Yeah, you ain't supposed to do that, bro.
2: You can't switch. I'm talking about
1: Ravens forever. I'm not giving up Ravens.
0: You can't go to my team. You can't switch like that.
1: I'm just talking about
0: AFC. Please, you can't do that.
1: NFC. You can have AFC, NFC.
0: Can't, we gotta go. We can't do that with
1: AFC, NFC.
0: Can't switch Ravens, and that's it. You only get one team.
1: Right, but they got to play somebody.
0: Man, what do you think, KB?
2: Football. I don't have no team in football. I'm neutral. So, but basketball is Golden State. Golden State is my team.
0: Yeah. Oh, you know, we got a player from Baltimore now, Pat.
2: Yeah.
0: So my guy Pat always throwing me chicken. Shout out to Pat, man.
2: For sure. So
0: Pat killing right now.
2: Yeah. that's my team. I'm sticking with it. It used to be, I ain't gonna lie, I switched because it used to be the Lakers because Kobe was there.
0: Understandable.
2: But now, you know, Golden State is my team. So
0: now because LeBron might go there.
2: Nah, he shouldn't even go there. I'm upset about it.
0: Wherever he go at, it's going to be a team already ready.
2: But that's going to be a slaughter for everybody else.
0: I don't think so. No, he got to stay healthy.
1: No, he got to stay healthy.
0: Yeah, Steph got to stay healthy.
2: That's true.
0: They older.
2: Yeah, they are.
0: So they got to stay healthy.
1: And you got to play defense.
0: That part.
1: all the legends don't play defense anymore.
2: You know, to me, that's
0: they tired.
1: Yeah, they tired. Yeah, let them young boys run.
2: That's a strategic move on his behalf because he wants to leave out with a ring or two. So you know, LeBron. Yeah, he wants to go.
0: He should
2: bring
0: back Melo.
2: Yeah, he want to go out with a bang.
0: I would bring back Melo.
2: That's what it is. So yeah. I get it.
1: I think he should go to Golden State play with Steph.
2: You think he should?
1: Yeah, all his homeboys. I think it'd be fun for him. He got enough rings.
0: That's crazy. Draymond and LeBron the same team is tough.
2: That's how I feel.
0: That's
1: his homeboy and Steph.
0: That's three right there. That's
2: three. That's what I'm saying. Like, yeah. They definitely going to get a ring.
1: No, they not.
2: You don't think so?
1: No,
0: I don't think they're going to get a ring.
2: You don't think so?
0: They be exciting to watch.
1: Yeah, they be exciting to watch, but they ain't getting a ring.
0: It's teamwork, man.
1: Yeah. And you still got Gilchrist, San Antonio. And you need a bench.
0: We be here all day talking about sports.
2: Bulls,
0: yeah. Miami looking crazy. Like, you know what I'm saying? Like, Miami looking crazy. Like, nah, I don't think they're going to win. They definitely give you a run for their money. Yeah. You're going to make a lot of money. The venues, I'm on the business side.
2: Right.
0: The jerseys, at the parties, but winning, nah.
2: Yeah.
0: Not too many superstars.
2: Yeah. Plus he connected with the WNBA.
0: Absolutely.
2: Three years of counting. He got a lot going on. So.
0: Yeah, they acting funny now because it's getting bigger and bigger.
2: Yeah.
0: But shout out to all the WNBA. Brittany Griner is cool as I don't know what.
2: Yeah. That's what's up.
0: Mm-hmm.
2: Yeah. So
1: Black excellence. Excellence.
0: I appreciate that.
2: No, for sure.
0: Shout out to Douglas High School. I was just trying to get my joke in there. That was a joke. What school was you?
1: I'm a Laker.
0: For real? I've been the official DJ for 3 years with Lake Clifton.
1: Oh, yeah.
0: And I went to Carver. I don't know how I got Lake Clifton. Shout out to Coach Tree. Miss Bikini.
2: I'm about to say, people don't know Lake Clifton is no more.
1: Yeah, Lake Clifton.
0: It's called Reach. Reach Academy, yeah.
2: Yeah, I'm a poet.
0: Oh, real?
2: Dumbo, you know it.
0: Muggsy, man. I was with them, 2 weeks ago? Muggsy Bowles event.
2: Okay. Shout
0: out to the poets.
2: Shout out to the poets in the building, yes.
0: Yep.
2: At the end of the day, we have been talking about Black excellence because that's what we are. We represent Black excellence, and there's a lot of you guys out there that represent Black excellence, and we want to highlight you too. And we want to say, you know, keep on doing what you're doing and don't give up. Dr. Tahi gave us a word, a powerful word that should stick in your mind because it's in my head right now. It's playing like a broken record. and I'm going to use it to keep me motivated because I know it's times when you're doing positive things, it gets hard. You know what I'm saying? Like, we've been dealing with some adversity as crunch time. And I know you deal with adversity, doing all the things you do. So how do you get through adversity? Help those out that are struggling with, you know, a little bit of adversity right now.
0: For me, I just think about my kids. So my goal is to change the generational shift.
2: Yeah.
0: Because, you know, I grew up, so I'm humble. I got church. I got the street. So I got a balance.
2: Right. Mm-hmm.
0: But so in our Black community, in my opinion, a lot of the parents don't leave nothing for the kids. It's all about them. They want to travel. They want. So I made my job my life. Shout out to Mike. I mean, what I do is my lifestyle.
2: Right.
0: But I made sure my kids. That's why I ain't got no money. Because my kid, I show you my phone. I say, Dad says yes.
2: Oh,
0: that's my goal. Like, I want my kids to always be able to call me for anything.
2: Right.
0: So I tell that up. And I tell people, get your life insurance straight and stuff. Leave something for your kids, man. Because it's not fair when you live your life. Do all that, and then now they 25, 30, struggling, and you know what I mean? Yeah. And they don't start to really get nothing as Black people until we 50 and 60, get nice cars.
2: That's true.
0: So my motivation is, think about your kids. If you ain't got kids, think about your parents. Right. Everybody got parents.
2: Right.
0: So think about somebody. Kind of what Dr. Tahi said, as long as you giving without worrying about a return, God's just going to bless you. That's just reality.
2: Yes, sir.
0: That's how I kind of live.
2: Yeah.
0: Okay.
2: Yes, what's up? Weezy, you got something to add to that? How you dealing with it?
1: Well, you got to keep on pushing for one thing, you know what I mean? You got to stay focused. And like I said, I'm doing some other things too in my community and trying to make my community a better place. And I deal with my adversity too, but I keep focused on God. And I stay away from negativity. And I just try to keep my circle tight, stay positive, And I thank you for your words that you send me through in text messages, because sometimes they hit at the right time.
2: Yeah, yeah.
1: I'm like, what she want this time? And I look at it and it's something positive. And, yeah. I need that type of encouragement.
0: Yeah, that's real.
1: I don't have no kids and no grandkids. So, like I said, everything is just mental for me.
2: You got a grown son.
1: Right, he's 34 years old. He didn't take care of himself.
0: Almost my age.
2: Right.
0: 4 years.
2: Right.
1: Yeah, so I mean, right now it's just me pushing for myself and maybe his kid, if he has kids someday. Right. Yeah,
2: we ain't
1: so
2: rushing it.
0: Grandkids.
1: Yeah, grandkids.
0: 34, come on, he outside.
2: He outside.
0: 88 was a good year, boy. Cutlass, 88 Cutlass, crazy. What you doing 88 weeks? Mm-hmm. Anyway.
1: I was tearing them streets up.
0: I'm tearing
1: them streets up.
2: No, you're right.
0: No,
2: put him on the spot. Put him on the spot.
1: Tearing them streets up. Yeah.
0: That's wild, man. I'm mad Weezy.
1: Yeah.
2: But, I'm with you guys. I definitely got to keep God first. I don't even know how people can go through day to day without, you know, putting God first in their life, because I know that, you know, this flesh ain't no good. And if you don't have it in order, if you don't have your spiritual, your spiritual life in order, you know, you basically walking around in chaos, and that's not something that I want to do. I want to make sure that whatever I do, it makes a difference in my life and other people around me. So, like you said, stay around positive people, and anybody that's not positive, kick them to the curb. I don't even care if it's family. I'm at the age now, I don't give a bloop, bloop.
0: Yeah.
2: I'm like, hey, if you don't have nothing positive to say, if you can't add value to me or anybody around me, then you got to get away from me. And that's where I'm at mentally and emotionally, because I'm at a point where, like, I got more years behind me than I do in front of me. And these years in front of me are going to be the best years of my life. I'm going to make sure of it. So at the end of the day, like you said, stay focused on your spirituality. You know, learn. If you don't have one, you know, figure that out. Get one. You know, talk to God and pray and stay focused. And that's it. And don't give up. Because that's the key to success.
1: Don't give up.
2: Don't give up. I don't care how hard it is. I don't care what naysayers say. Mm-hmm. Don't give up. Because that's how you become successful. Look, this is what Duke doing. Look at what we doing. We not giving up.
1: Mm-hmm.
2: Look how far we came in a year's time. Yeah. In 2 years' time, just you know, rebranding Crunch Time. Because Crunch Time been around for a long time.
0: Mm-hmm.
2: And we rebranded it, me and Weezy. And we starting basically over, you know what I mean? So it's been a lot of struggles with that, but we have not given up, and we persevered. And, you know, God has blessed us with all these people in this room, OMG Danny, you know, you.
0: My God, Danny, what up, baby?
2: Shout out to him.
0: Yeah.
2: But yeah, so like I said, we represent Black excellence, and we want you guys to always focus on that. And like the negativity that's going on, it's going to always be there. Don't focus on that. Mm-hmm. We hear about that enough. We talk about it enough. Talk about what somebody's doing well. Highlight those people. Mm-hmm. Praise those people. Celebrate those people. We forget about everybody who was doing good. And we highlight the negativity so much. And I'm trying to get us to change that mindset, you know, as a culture, as a community. Like the positive kids that are doing well, we don't talk about those kids. You know, we don't talk about the business, small business owners that are right in our neighborhood that, you know, are giving back to the communities. We don't talk about that. We don't talk about our nonprofits. We Care Baltimore, For My Kids. Shout out to For My Kids, Raul. He did a wonderful job this past weekend with the celebrity basketball game. So shout out to him.
0: Okay.
2: Yeah, and so... Thank you for coming through. How can somebody get in contact with you?
0: 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Just Google it, man. But the key word I didn't say, man, just be ready, be accessible.
2: That's right.
0: I think that's what makes me, it's not about being better as a DJ, but it gets me more gigs, being accessible, right? I get gigs like the day before.
2: Right.
0: Night or day of.
2: Right.
0: So just being accessible, being ready.
2: Gotcha.
0: You get what I'm saying? So appreciate y'all for having me. Hey,
2: thank you so much for coming.
1: Your next job should be a comedian, man.
0: I try.
1: I think when you retire from that next job,
0: I'm better than T.I.
2: That's right. Thank you, DJ, right, for coming through. He got to get ready for his show. His show is up next, y'all. Y'all stay tuned on WOLB 1010. Don't even leave this station, because he's coming up behind us.
1: He's coming right back, y'all.
2: Right up behind us. So definitely continue to support your own, support your community, give back, stop complaining, stop don't be depressed about anything. Go out here and make a difference. Black excellence is a real thing. It's not about just Black History Month. It's all year round. It's something that we need to talk about all year round. So, I salute everybody that's doing great things in the community. I salute everybody that's giving back to the community as well. Even if you're not even a business owner, if you're a change agent, we definitely want to salute you guys and say keep going. And we thankful. We thankful. Yeah,
1: teachers, police officers. There's a lot of people out there, EMTs. We thank y'all for your services and the things that you're doing to make a change in the community.
2: Absolutely, absolutely. So stay off the news. Stay off that news. That news is terrible. I'm telling you. You know, we got to start. We got to come up with our own news station, Weezy.
1: That ain't gonna happen. That ain't gonna. they gonna try to take us out like Bill Cosby. That ain't happening. Stay in our lane. We gonna stay in our lane.
2: Stay in our lane. I don't know. That's a thought. I'm putting it out there in the universe. We need our own news station so we can absolutely promote positive news that's going on in our city, that's going on in DMV area, going on in the nation, because we don't talk about it enough, and that's why we're here. That's why we Crunch Time is here to, you know, uplift you guys and you know, uplift ourselves, because we need upliftment too. So we understand. We in the grind with you, and you know, we definitely understand the struggles that everybody face. We're not being insensitive to that, but we want to make sure that those who are doing well are highlighted, and we want to talk. We just wanted to talk about Black excellence today. So we thank you guys for tuning in. Weezy, give them your information again about Tally Biscuits.
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2: 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You know what time it is. Weezy!
1: It's time to shine. It's time to grind, because you know why? Because it's crunch time, baby.
2: And guess what? It's about Black excellence. Thank y'all for tuning in. 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

0: in the hub tonight. I'll be right back. It's your boy DJ Duke. That's Talk Heavy. See you in a sec.
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2: You know it is crucial, Mr. One Love, straight out of New York City. Right now, we are represent for DJ Duke. Yeah, Baltimore, biggest selector. Respect, my general.
3: 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Shout out DJ Duke.

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1: 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Keep up the good work.
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2: 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Check, check, one, check, check, check. Twin, what up? Happy Friday. Welcome to the weekend. Twins, how you feeling?
3: Oh, man, you already know I'm feeling amazing. I woke up today.
4: It's a great Friday. It's a great Friday.
2: You come here with your arms out. What's up with that?
4: Oh, man, call me Swole Seasons, you know. Summer, man. Summer is it, man. Summer
5: man,
4: is it.
5: Get out of here, man. Bro, get out of here, man.
3: He ain't swole. He just want to look swole. He ain't swole. Act like he's swole.
2: Yeah.
4: But we had an amazing week, though. We had an amazing week.
2: That's true.
4: How was your week, dude?
5: I'm just trying to finish it. Can I finish up?
2: Hey, bro, you catch me, bro.
5: You always cut me off.
2: Sometimes, you always got to. You did that.
4: Sometimes you talk too much.
2: Wherever I take y'all, y'all just do the same thing.
3: Well, look, I'm going to say this. Shout out to this special woman in my life.
2: Mm-hmm.
3: We had an anniversary on the 14th.
2: Yeah, okay.
3: So yeah. Yeah,
2: and, yeah, it's different.
3: It's
2: yeah.
3: True. And shout out to my
2: good.
3: All the time. Shout out to my man Duke, man, because he made it special for me.
2: I appreciate y'all coming to the club, man, the restaurant.
5: It's true.
2: Yeah, we decorated everything. He ain't pay me nothing. Yeah,
3: I got you. Put
2: nothing
3: on my tab, man.
2: Yo, he ain't paying
3: my
2: food, tab. The decorations, the time, the labor, the staff, nothing. But it's okay.
3: I did, yo.
2: It's okay,
3: I said,
2: bro.
3: Thank you, bro.
2: It's okay. I appreciate that, yo. I ain't went over time, yo. I appreciate you coming through, man. Make sure y'all need some crabs. Make sure y'all stop past the Wednesday. Pillar of the community for a long time. So stop past, get your crab legs.
3: It's
2: what else
3: true.
2: You got there?
3: It's true. It's official, man. Everything's official. Them buffalo wings off the shit, too.
2: I hear that. So then we got a full show today. We got a full show. A lot of people in the building today. All right, so let's start here with our first guest. Introduce yourself. Tell us what you do, your name.
6: Oh, my name is Abu Williams. I'm the executive director of Release Community Outreach.
2: Okay, welcome to the show. It's like you work out a lot.
6: I work out.
2: I see you in shape.
6: I do.
2: You got a belly.
6: Come on, man.
2: You envy people like that. You know
6: when you started, I already knew what kind of show this was going to be. I'm ready for it, though.
2: I got you. Who else we got in the building?
7: What's going on, y'all? It's DJ Dragon from the Motor House family. What's going on?
2: Okay, how you feeling, Chad?
7: I'm chilling.
2: Appreciate you coming through.
7: Absolutely.
2: Absolutely. What's your name, Chad, for people that don't know?
8: All right. Lonnie Moore from East Baltimore.
2: Yeah.
8: Rapper, singer. Producer, you feel me? We in here.
2: All right, Charlie.
8: Yes, sir.
2: Man of the hour's in the building.
9: How's it going, brothers?
2: How you doing?
9: Councilman Mark Conway, representative of the 4th District on the Baltimore City Council.
2: Okay, welcome. We don't got out of them guys. They should be big, bro. It's one of them things, like, you know what I'm saying? It's one of them things, though. Let's start here. So, what you do? What do you do?
6: Well, our organization, we have a health and wellness center.
2: Okay.
6: Our main office is in South Baltimore.
2: Okay.
6: And in that health and wellness center, man, we have a fully operational gym in there.
2: Okay.
6: We got a full-time nutritionist, fitness instructor. And we do a lot of things in the community. Hey, come on, bro. I see
2: your
6: stomach.
2: I know, yo.
6: You know what I mean?
2: Adrian Brown did it like 3 days, yo. It's like, yo.
6: Come on down there, man. So, you know, we down there 7 days a week.
2: Okay.
6: On staff, we got therapists. We got workforce development in there.
2: That's good.
6: And then we got an open door policy for the entire community. So anybody that needs some food, toiletries, anything like that, they know that they can knock on the door and come get it.
2: I like that.
6: Yeah, yeah.
2: I like
6: that. We also have a location in the 4th District. That's why this partnership with Mark Conway is happening, because we have a location on York and Cold Spring.
2: I love the community stuff. I love people that's in politics, but they really about the community. Because a lot of people, I don't want to go too deep into politics. I work with a lot of people, but it's like some people just say it.
6: Yeah.
2: So just being here, just that starts it. Gotcha. Right. All right. So give us a little background about yourself, bro.
7: Bro, I'm just a DJ. You know what I'm saying? Just a small
2: like
7: little DJ.
2: I thought you was the actor. Hey, yo,
7: I'm getting that all day. Nah.
2: I don't know what the guy's name is, but he looks just
7: I'm gonna
2: like
7: get a whole bunch. There's gonna be a whole bunch from Wyclef to Isabel. But
3: somebody already said you was somebody, right?
7: Somebody. I'm saying it's somebody.
2: Yo, I play Wyclef. That's crazy. I played in the mix.
7: Absolutely. That's why I looked. I was like, is he being funny? No. No, my brother.
3: If you had your dreads cut off, I would say,
7: I get it a whole bunch. I get it. It'd be surprising on other ones I get. But this is a humble DJ, yo, working the ranks, helping with the festival, bringing my homies, Jay Claxton,
2: my
7: homie Frank Ski, you know,
2: the legend,
7: you know what I mean? So, just bringing the energy, that's all. That's what I'm here to bring the energy.
2: How long you been DJing?
7: 15 years.
2: 15
7: Yeah, it's, and I know people probably listening to it right now, and they be like, looking like, yeah, bro, it's been 15 years.
2: Yeah, time flies.
7: Time flies. Five times, time flies. Definitely twice.
2: Tell us a little bit about the event.
7: Well, we're going to have great vendors.
2: Mm-hmm.
7: We got great food. It's brought to you by my man, Mark Conway.
2: Mm-hmm.
7: This is going to be a great vibe for the kids. We're going to definitely have things for the kids to do. There's going to be all type of different information out there in the community. Mm. Also, we're going to have artists that are going to be vending out there with their different artist pieces.
2: Mm.
7: Again, I cannot say the different type of food that we're going to have. So if you, if you haven't really got a taste of Baltimore and you're really looking for the taste, make sure you see us at the Heart of the Fourth.
2: I like that.
7: Absolutely.
2: I like that. So, so real quick, tell us a little bit about yourself as well, but how you're impacting this event as well.
9: Oh, absolutely. So I mentioned earlier, I represent the 4th District in North and Northeast Baltimore. I've been on the city council since 2020. It's been awesome. Learned a lot. Been able to give back to the community. And when we pulled together this idea of the Heart of the 4th Music, Art, Food Festival, we wanted to give an ode to the Baltimore Festival. And we wanted to give an opportunity for folks to get out there to highlight the businesses, highlight the communities, highlight the people doing great work for the city and our district. And it's not something you would normally see in Northeast Baltimore. There's not many music festivals happen in Northeast Baltimore. So, you know, we thought it'd be a great opportunity to get folks out, to get folks out in the 4th District and highlight the great work going on. And we did it last year. Was the first time we did it, and it was a huge success. We had, you know, a bunch of people come out. We had great performances. Mm. We had great food. We had over 25 vendors coming out this year. Mm. Actually, over 40 vendors coming out this year. We got over 25 performances. We got a kid zone
2: this year.
9: Yes. It's going to be packed.
2: I wish I could make it, man.
9: And so, you know, this is going to be a great opportunity just for folks to enjoy the weekend, get out. And so, you know, it's going on tomorrow, and we want to make sure folks know about it. That's the first step, and you know, have an opportunity for folks to get out, spend time in community.
2: Yeah. Not like that. So, Councilman, what makes you different?
9: Look, man, you know, it's funny, when I got into public service, I just wanted to do good, man. Life is short. If you're lucky, you get 80 years. If you're not so lucky, you get less than that.
2: Yeah.
9: And I wanted to make sure that I spent my life with purpose. Mm. And so I've always dedicated myself to public service in some way. Mm. I've done a lot of environmental stuff and otherwise.
2: Mm.
9: And then I became a father.
2: Yeah.
9: Then I had kids.
2: See, and, it's a different angle than the kids.
9: Man, you get two daughters that look you in the eye, man. Yeah. And your purpose changes, and you know, I decided to pour myself in doing everything I could to support my city and make sure that when my kids are having kids, I don't have to, you know, chase them around, that they come here, they stay here in Baltimore, and we can raise generations here. And so the best way to do so is to be a part of the change. And I see the opportunities. I understand the opportunities. I want to make sure that I'm a part of making sure that it happens.
2: Yeah, definitely like that. So, Lonnie, real quick, tell us a little about yourself. I know your artist, but tell us a little about yourself.
8: Man, just a kid from East Baltimore. Like, I produce, I sing, I make music, I rap. You know,
2: give me a little history, though. How long you been doing? You know, give us a little. Let me talk heavy.
8: I've been doing this for about like maybe 12 years.
2: Okay.
8: I started making music when I went to the school for the arts for creative writing and theater. And that just turned into a love for words, and that turned into a love for music. So Tupac was my biggest inspiration.
2: I was going to ask you what gave you that inspiration.
8: Yeah, Tupac. So everything about his life is what inspired me to want to pursue my dream the way I do it. So I'm also in film because...
2: Today's a big day?
8: Yeah, it's a big day for me, man. Yeah. It's a busy day. I have a film that I wrote the score for. It's called They Fight. That's on Hulu and Disney Plus today.
2: Mm-hmm.
8: So that just dropped.
10: Congratulations.
8: Appreciate that. So, man. So I'm excited to seeing that. I'm going to the premiere tonight. Everybody's going to be out. The mayor's office is hosting it. And
2: shout out to Mayor Scott.
8: Absolutely. D. Watkins is curating it, and I'm the only performer.
2: Shout out to D. Watkins. Yeah. Did it with Cobb.
8: Oh, for real? That's my man. So that's
2: small world, man.
8: Yeah, very small. Baltimore's super small. So I'm just excited about that, and I've been doing this for a minute, bro. Mixtapes, EPs. I went on tour with Bryson Tiller in 2016.
2: Okay.
8: Trap Soul Tour, that was crazy. I went on tour with Royce da 5'9 in 2017. Mm-hmm. So we, yeah.
2: So, yeah, you feel me?
10: That's amazing, right there.
8: Appreciate it, brother. Mm-hmm.
2: That's what I was telling the girl that hit me. I forgot, how you say her name?
8: Nefertiti. Yeah.
2: Nefertiti, yeah. I was like, how you say that?
8: Shout out to Nefertiti, man. I love that woman, man.
2: Yeah, I was like, I know the dude. Like, we probably met so many times, so it's good that we finally got to meet.
8: I appreciate it, man.
2: And what I liked about him, right? So I asked these guys, these probably my artists.
8: Okay.
2: Right, so we traveled the world. We've been in Africa together, foreign to Mexico. Right. So I asked them to send me music. They sent me like one song.
8: Mm-hmm.
2: I asked him to send me, he sends me all the music in the world.
8: Yeah.
2: Like, I don't get it. Like, I got all type of like ideas for his music. So I actually want to do a whole like mix of just your joints. You
8: appreciate
2: know what I'm saying?
8: It,
2: so it's like, come on, fellas.
8: Yeah, you got to take advantage.
3: Look.
2: Hey, go ahead.
3: Play the first joint, then we give you the rest.
8: Okay, all right. Keep talking. Man. But any opportunity that I get to be heard, I'm going to take advantage of it, man. Yeah. Like, Baltimore's known for the street guys. I'm far from that. But I'm hella creative and I'm very real and I stand on integrity and that's very proven in my music. So it's something that I'm excited to, you know, to show another version of the city. You know what I mean?
2: I like that.
8: Yeah,
2: speaking of a version, let me ask you this. So, do you have any like community leaders that just come down, volunteer, any artists, people that just come down and just want to show love?
6: Do I have any?
2: Yeah, come down the center, like just to show love, help you promote, just give back.
6: Man, that's a tough question. I mean, the reality is for the work that we do, I haven't. Mm-hmm. I gotta speak for myself.
2: Mm-hmm.
6: And you know, I'm not gonna attribute that to individuals not wanting to.
2: Mm-hmm.
6: You know what I mean? But a lot of the work that we do, there's so many different mentors in the city, so many different people that's willing to actually do the work that don't have a name.
2: Right.
6: That don't really have a known reputation.
2: Like a presence, I got you.
6: But they boots on the ground. You know what I'm saying? So mm-hmm. For me, I like to collaborate with those individuals.
2: Mm-hmm.
6: You know what I mean? These are the people that I work with. Like, I have a cohort right now. It's called mm-hmm. Street Chronicles. So what that is myself and four different organizations.
2: Okay.
6: Kind of do similar
2: joint
6: things.
2: Partnership then?
6: Correct. So our initiative is with young men.
2: Okay.
6: So we do youth programming, we work with the young men, troubled men, you know.
2: Yeah.
6: So instead of us trying to do it by ourselves, we come together.
2: Yeah.
6: And we get a lot done together. You know
2: I like that, yeah. Because I like therapy, because I know you said you offer that service, right?
6: Mm-hmm.
2: It's such a big thing. Like, I don't know if y'all in the room deal with therapy or. Because we deal with so many mental mm-hmm. issues. So, how important is therapy?
6: Therapy is very important.
2: Especially for men.
6: Therapy is very important. You know, for me, I didn't understand the importance of it. You know, I mm-hmm. did some time in prison, and you know what I did not realize upon my release is that I needed therapy.
2: Mm.
6: I needed therapy before I went in prison.
2: How about that? Prior to then come home too.
6: Yeah, really growing up in Baltimore City, if you really live in a real inner Baltimore City experience,
2: you're
6: really probably suffering with some diagnosis, PTSD, some depression, whatever those things may be.
2: Mm.
6: So even prior to me going in, I probably was struggling with some things. But during my incarceration, I was like, once I came home, I was like, man, I really needed some therapy. So for me, I make sure that the guys that's coming home, because I work with the halfway houses for the state and the federal government.
2: Okay.
6: And when they come home, I make it mandatory for them. When they come into my program, even if they kind of pushing back, I said, bro, trust me, you need some therapy.
2: I'm
6: telling you. You think that you don't. You think you got it all together, but, you know, you need some therapy.
2: So it feels good at a success story that, like, when he finally get the therapy, now he's happy.
6: Yeah.
2: And things like that.
6: You'll see the difference, man. So, you know. I mean, I look forward to working with some people that, you know, listen, Mark Conway.
2: That's a good start.
6: And, you know, they reached out to me.
2: Yeah.
6: You know what I'm saying? That's the type of relationships I like. You know, I don't really, if I got to reach out to you,
2: but it's genuine.
6: I'm doing the work. And his office reached out to me and him and I, we've been locked in. Ever since, you know.
2: And that, without even saying something to anybody else, that shows the difference.
6: Yeah.
2: You get what I'm saying? There should be more people. So I don't want to go too deep into that.
6: Yeah.
2: You know what I mean? But so, question for you, bro.
7: Okay.
2: As a DJ,
7: okay.
2: What's your relationship with artists as a DJ, being from this area?
7: Lord. It's deep. You know what I'm saying? It's
2: real deep.
7: It's deep. So, to put everything in perspective, my best friend in the world, shouts out to my man Jimmy Jones, R.I.P. You know what I'm saying? So Jimmy always kept me humble. You know what I'm saying? So I knew everybody. You know what I'm saying?
2: Yeah.
7: If I didn't know you, I knew your crew. I knew somebody in there. So I'm always dealing with artists. Even at Motor House, you see me, I deal with a lot of young artists.

0: It's DRAGN. Again, DJ DRGN. No O. So just hit me up. You know what I'm saying? I'm out. You know what I mean? I give advice, and you know, if I will play it sometimes.
1: I definitely heard your name before.
0: Absolutely.
1: I think we met a couple times.
0: I think we have too.
1: I've seen your face.
0: I think we've.
1: So you've been around, right?
0: Yeah, I definitely been around. I've been around when Quick was like.
1: I first started.
0: Like, it used to be this kid. We used to say this used to be this kid that was able to go into grown clubs. And I used to say, who in the world brought their child in here? But to see him and see all what he's done is like, you can see it back then. Mm. I will just say this. Baltimore will never, ever, ever, ever, ever produce another Quicksilver. So you better give him his flowers, because we don't do it like that no more. Like, he started when he was, crazy young. You know what I'm saying?
1: Can he get in the club?
0: I don't even know if he was supposed to even be in there, but he was in there, and I seen the growth, and I always that. Shouts out to another one is Jay. I seen Jay when he started out. You know what I'm saying? When he was doing his thing, when he started DJing. You know what I mean?
1: He's one of my mentors.
0: Absolutely,
1: Jay Claxton. For
0: absolutely.
1: Sure.
0: You get to see him. I seen him go through so many different phases. And always be on top. And I think he got a podcast, if I'm not mistaken, coming out.
1: Yeah, he got an app and everything.
0: Absolutely. Mm-hmm. So shouts out to Jay.
1: Definitely doing the thing.
0: Absolutely.
1: So Imani, what's one of your struggles, you think, as an artist to DJ? I know you do production and everything, but what do you think is one of the struggles in that relationship in Baltimore?
2: Probably just communication and just egos, man. I'm one of the most humble.
1: I agree with both.
2: I'm a very humble guy, and I pedestalize, you know, humility, and a lot of them just be too big for their britches.
1: Yeah, they think they are.
2: We learn how to communicate with each other. We learn how to, you know, unify, bro. We could do anything. We could take over the world.
1: Yeah, I totally agree. Yesterday I was on the podcast, shout out Petty Side of Baltimore, I knew where I was on Petty, but he's asking my top 10 DJs. So I was explaining to him, because I own a media company, so I hire DJs. Right. So I would tell him, this is my top 10.
0: Okay.
1: Who I like. This is not saying they're not 8-10. Yeah. So I know I'm going to get on my phone and,
0: it's going to go crazy. Like, you already know it's going to go
1: crazy. I'm like, yo, this is what I like. So if I'm going to party,
0: okay,
1: the first person I look for is Trigger Half Crazy.
0: Okay.
1: That's my favorite DJ.
0: Absolutely.
1: Half Crazy.
0: Okay.
1: I love the Caribbean.
0: Absolutely.
1: I love DJing in Jamaica,
0: absolutely,
1: stuff like that.
0: Absolutely.
1: That's for me.
0: Okay.
1: The next time I hit Jay, it's no order. I say, Jay, where you at tonight?
0: Okay.
1: High Def.
0: Right.
1: Where you at tonight?
0: High Def is going to give you the energy.
1: That's one of my best friends.
0: Absolutely.
1: That's how I got on. You're a DJ, so we know what happened with Vincent V, rest in peace.
0: Absolutely.
1: So I took over all that guy's
0: gigs. Wow. Oh, wow.
1: And that's how I got hot.
0: Oh, wow.
1: Yeah, I mean, so recipes, yeah, that's how I got.
0: Oh, wow.
1: Right, oh, wow. Right.
0: I can tell you stories about that one, too. Yeah,
1: yeah.
0: I can tell you stories about him, too.
1: I owe everything to High Def.
0: That's what's up.
1: I owe everything to High Def.
0: Absolutely.
1: And then Quicksilver, he don't do a lot of stuff locally no more, but he's like the person to look up to.
0: Absolutely.
1: For me, radio.
0: Absolutely.
1: Stuff like that. So people really mad at me. I'm like, yo, that's just who I want to hate.
0: Nah, yeah. It's going to be a whole different, because, like, for me, I would pick, like, my top DJ.
1: Of course.
3: I was about to say, what's your top five?
0: Yeah, Big L.
3: Your top five.
0: But
3: top
0: I would
3: five.
0: Say, like, I go with, like, KW. KW
1: yeah,
0: Griff.
1: See,
0: I come from a different era, you know what I'm saying? So, KW Griff, and another best friend, and I'm a little biased, is DJ Boo Man. You know what I'm saying? So, absolutely. He probably home right now, sitting in the basement, making about 30 beats. Shouts out to my man Boo Man. Those are my top two. I'm not even gonna get in trouble because after that, Boobie,
2: Dookie Man,
0: rest in peace to Dookie Man.
3: Oh yeah,
1: Kenny
0: absolutely.
1: Cage is bought, no.
0: Another one, another trailblazer.
1: It's too many.
0: Yeah, it's too many. It's too many. Yeah. It's too many.
1: When I first started, I used to steal Kenny K mixtapes. Him and Bobby Steele act like it was me.
0: That was Jimmy used to say the same thing. He was like, do not take one of Kenny K's and stop playing it. Yeah. I was like, sir, I will never do it.
1: I hate when he put his tag in there. I'm like, why you gotta put your name there? Play the mix, right? It's a real quick mark. So how are you with music? You into music, DJs, artists? What type of music you like?
4: Oh man, hip hop, R&B, rap.
1: Okay.
4: Yeah. I'm from New York. From the Bronx.
1: I got
4: a big New York influence.
1: I always up in the Bronx.
4: Yeah,
1: I like New York. So I got to put him on the spot there. What's one of your favorite artists?
4: JT.
1: I think he's gonna say.
4: Yeah. Come on, bro. Come on. That's not easy. It's just right.
1: Shout out to Aziz.

0: I just had a little show, a little seat shot to him.
1: Yeah, me too.
0: So right now, I guess leaving here, what's the odds you put on the car? What's your vibe right now?
2: Ooh.
0: Friday, super hot outside. All
2: right. I still go back to J. Cole.
0: Okay.
2: I still go. Yeah, that's a good vibe. I still go back to J. Cole. I'm cerebral in that way, and I really appreciate sort of his approach to the craft. And you know, not too many artists are soup to nuts making the beats, writing the lyrics, putting it all together. J. Cole still does that.
0: I like that.
2: Old Kanye.
0: Yeah, I'm a big 50 Cent. I like 50 Cent too. Yo.
3: 50. Yeah, me too. Yeah.
0: I'm gonna tell you what songs I don't play. The Money Tickers.
1: We know that.
0: You know what I'm saying? I don't play these songs.
1: We know that.
4: We know this already.
0: Okay. I do play your song. Sometimes I just have a little fun. Let's have a little fun. All right, Martin the Fresh Prince. Who you got? Let's start here. This is a serious question. Yeah,
1: think about it.
0: You gotta think about it.
3: No, Martin.
0: Dang, I'm about to say. Yeah, there you go. All right, what you got, bro?
4: Martin, all day.
3: Martin, all day.
2: Martin.
0: Anybody gonna stand alone? Anybody gonna Martin?
1: Yeah, you already know what our answer is. I don't know
0: what you got.
4: Martin all day.
0: I got you. So another question. So these are some questions that people that watch the show inbox me on. They ask me to repeat, right? Okay. So I did these like about 3 weeks ago. They're like, no, you got to ask these again. So one of the questions was, who cheats more, men or women? Let's start with you. Who cheats more?
4: Ooh,
3: that's easy.
4: I'm gonna take my two guys over here. They're married, so they really should not be answering this question. I'm gonna take it for you.
0: Okay, all right, that's fair.
4: Women.
0: All right. I ain't gonna ask them.
4: All right. I'm doing it for them. I'm gonna let them because they. Yeah.
1: No, ain't no shame in my game.
4: Women.
3: Yes, sir. Yes, sir.
0: What you got?
3: Hey, man, women. I've been cheating on too many times.
4: Hey, we need all your votes.
3: Yes, sir. Yes, sir.
4: Be quiet. Just be quiet.
3: Plead the fifth, man.
4: Absolutely.
0: I was the Rick Ross situation. Mm-hmm. Like Rick Ross is called flying. Like regular commercial.
3: Commercial, yeah.
0: I mean, some people have an issue with that. How you feel
5: Absolutely
0: about it?
5: Absolutely not.
0: Right. Like, why do people care?
5: Come on.
0: Yeah, I mean, I think we all kind of.
4: I think if you look at the culture right now, you look at all our ballers, all those guys that you said had that real money, right?
0: Yeah.
4: Look where they at right now. Like, a lot of them. It's not just a couple of them. It's a lot of
0: almost
4: them.
0: Almost all.
4: To sustain that lifestyle is almost impossible.
0: Yeah.
4: And I don't want to name any names because then that'll be one. But I'm just saying, we're seeing athletes, especially athletes. We're seeing hip-hop artists. We're seeing actors. All of them live outside their means.
0: Yeah.
1: They're trying to catch up with
4: They're
1: trying to maintain that luxury lifestyle.
4: Yes.
1: And they can't afford the luxury lifestyle.
4: You can't afford it. But, so I say to this, you better know how to, you know, manage your money. So if you got to take economy, if you got to take business, there's nothing wrong with that. Give somebody an autograph. That's good.
3: Yeah. I got a story about that. The first movie I ever did was with Common, the rapper. Mm-hmm. We shot in Baltimore.
0: Very dope rapper.
3: Very dope. And Danny Glover was in it and Megan Good and a whole bunch of heavy
0: hitters.
4: Talk your stuff.
3: I've been around for a minute. The first movie I did was Love, and that was starring Common and Megan Good, and we shot that here in Baltimore City, down the hill, by the way, off of Orleans Street.
5: That was a great movie, too.
3: Yeah, appreciate it, man. Thank you, bro. My boy Sheldon Candace did that. But the first day I met Common, I'm expecting him to pull up in like a Uber black truck or a limousine or something. Yeah. This man pulled up in a PT Cruiser, bro, that he was driving.
0: Humble.
3: You know what I mean? Hopped out, spoke to everybody. He was fresh. This nigga worth, he's worth $10 million, bro.
0: Yeah.
3: You know what I'm saying? So humility will take you far, and there's nothing wrong with being able to budget and to know to live within your means. That's all I'm saying. Ain't nothing wrong with it.
0: It's
6: definitely nothing wrong with budgeting, right? It definitely is nothing wrong with riding economy or business class, right? Mm-hmm. But Rick Ross, it's no problem that he went on the plane, but he talked so much crap about people being broke. I don't care about none of that.
0: Yeah, he's saying it
6: because he owned people
0: he
6: all the time. Yeah, like you broke.
0: That's Rick Ross.
6: That's Rick Ross.
3: He
6: Rick Ross does that.
3: He prioritized money. So yeah. for you to speak that much about being that rich is kind of crazy.
6: And then calling people broke all the time.
3: Yeah.
6: You feel me? And then you come on. I don't got no. He should have just got on the plane and said, I'm trying to connect with my fans.
3: Yeah.
6: But he was on the plane like this.
3: Yeah, I got you. You don't believe
0: me.
3: Hey, Pusha T just did the same thing. Pusha T, he was in commercial. They took a flick of him or whatever.
0: I'm gonna ask you this, right? So I'm on right now. I'm on about four tours, right?
3: What's
0: shout
3: up?
0: Out to Juvenile, the Baby, Big Boogie. So we go to the airport. Big Boogie come out the plane. You know, Jovi, of course. Mm-hmm. It's a regular flight. Mm-hmm. Security behind him. He ain't getting no. You know, it's like dudes don't be real. So I see what you're saying. Rick Ross is bragging about money and kind of putting people down.
6: Yeah, exactly. What's that scrolling? What's the word?
0: Trolling people.
6: Yeah.
0: I get you. So now, I got you.
3: Cole was a perfect example. He worth $100 million, bro. He pulling up in some dirty vans.
0: They say Floyd going
3: and
0: to do it right
3: dingy
0: now.
3: Shirt.
0: Yeah, the money is out.
6: J. Cole going on his tour in his same car he had for 20 with the Civic, Honda, whatever it was. For 20 something years.
3: Selling CDs, something people really don't even use.
0: Yeah, definitely.
5: I like that mindset, though.
0: For real. Chris, so now we go to some questions I need help with. These are going to answer. Fool. If I start able to count me fool,
3: okay.
0: What is like in your opinion a healthy morning breakfast? Like what is a good breakfast?
2: So I'm a breakfast man. Okay. I'm simple though. Mm-hmm. I eat pretty much the same thing. So every morning I have a bowl of oatmeal.
0: Okay.
2: Or I'll do some eggs, but I keep it pretty simple.
0: Hey, you know what I'm saying? Fried food. I mean, Spam.
2: No, man.
3: You gotta get a pork up, bro.
7: You having a dinner plate in the
3: bag.
7: You
3: gotta get a pork up, bro.
0: Crazy.
2: You gotta take care of your temple.
3: Get a swine up, bro. Get a swine up.
5: Oh, you eat swine?
2: Yeah.
5: You eat swine?
0: But you got.
3: You said Spam, right?
0: That's right.
3: That's
0: right.
3: That's how I get a swine.
6: That's
0: Spam.
5: Oh, Spam.
0: Hot dogs. All that Spam.
3: Oh, yeah.
7: In the morning, bro?
3: But you for breakfast?
0: Who said in the morning?
3: You for Baltimore, bro. Yeah, for real. Hot dogs, the protein? That's crazy.
0: But only
3: dang, man.
0: We in Africa.
3: Yeah, I feel.
7: Hold on. You found a hot dog in Africa?
3: Yes.
6: We in Africa. And you know what type of food they got in Africa?
3: Yeah, exactly.
6: This man want KFC and he want oodles and noodles with the hot dogs.
3: Mm-hmm.
6: How can you go to Africa and you ask him for oodles and noodles?
3: Yeah,
0: flashback.
2: At the very least, the man knows what he wants.
5: Hey, that's what that therapy for.
0: So, DJ, what you got? What's your breakfast?
4: My breakfast?
0: Yeah.
4: This is gonna be some fruit. I ain't gonna lie to you.
0: I had some
4: cherries, watermelon. Yeah. No, don't get it twisted. You can tell both of them really eat really extremely
0: healthy. Yeah, I can't wait to ask you.
4: Right.
0: I can't wait.
4: So
2: I do
4: eat healthy, but it may be a day. It may be a day that I'm going right in McDonald's.
2: Hey, and he pushed
4: me. I give me an egg McMuffin. You know what I'm saying? So yeah.
0: All right, this is the biggest question of the day. This is the show right here. What's your breakfast like? You running, working out?
5: I'm doing acai bowls.
2: Okay,
5: smoothies, fruits.
2: Okay.
5: I gotta start my day off light.
0: So what's acai bowl?
5: It's gonna slow me down.
0: What's acai bowl?
5: You never had acai bowl?
0: Uh-uh.
5: Oh yeah, I'm gonna take you. I'm gonna treat you to acai bowl.
2: That's good.
5: Yeah, acai is a fruit.
0: Yeah. So it's a fruit.
5: So the base of it is like.
0: I don't know.
5: They like. So the fruit is like a pureed fruit on the bottom of the bowl, and then you can get different. Fruits on top of it.
3: Toppings,
5: so
3: I'm
5: get
3: granola.
5: Like
0: to
5: banana,
0: the store, you buy it like
5: strawberry.
0: That.
5: You can buy it and put it together, but it's a lot of spices you can go to. That
4: yeah, just get it fresh.
3: Pure raw.
5: Tell me what you want.
3: Yeah. Pure
5: like
3: raw.
5: You like pineapple? Mm-hmm. You like strawberry?
0: You just say sour.
5: Put a little.
3: Asahi. Asahi to print.
5: If you say Asahi,
2: that's
5: true.
2: They'll know what it is.
3: That's
5: true.
3: Asahi.
5: No, this ain't Asahi.
0: Asahi. I would never give anything.
5: Hey, bro, listen. I'm going to take you to get it.
6: You got that side piece bowl for me?
5: That's crazy. I got
0: it. Nobody here got a belly. I'm looking around. Everybody is shit.
3: I got a belly, bro.
0: For real?
3: Yeah, we
0: ain't got a jacket on.
3: I've been hiding the whole time. I've been hiding the whole time. I hate the way I look, bro.
0: You got a jacket.
3: Yeah, I got a gun. 100
0: degrees
3: up there. Yeah, I know. Your mind is
0: good.
3: It's
0: good,
3: man.
0: You know, I understand no trend, but we was in Africa, right? But like, I'm going back. So this will be my fifth time.
3: Right.
0: So I love Africa. So when we took you over there, we can handle the heat. But the Baltimore heat different.
6: Yeah, it's the humidity.
4: It's the humidity.
0: See, I ain't smart. I'm going to call them. Not with the Mount St. Joe. That's because I was a star. See, they be hating on me. I was a star back in the basketball. Oh, yeah, I was on star. Pull up Duke, what they call me.
3: Gotcha.
0: Yeah, they call me Pull up Duke.
3: Anybody else from Baltimore, right? What high school y'all go to?
8: I went to Poly.
0: Okay.
4: And I'm going to tell you what's so crazy, what you just said. You know where I graduated from?
0: Where?
4: St. Joe. That's I ain't gonna tell you what year. I definitely.
0: For real?
4: Yeah.
0: I got put out of St. Joe. It was five black kids over there. It's only five of us.
4: Nah,
0: me,
4: when I went there.
0: Johnson, Courtney Johnson. I was at
3: the
4: Oh, okay.
0: See, it was only five of us.
4: No. When we went up there, it was about a good 30 of us.
0: Yeah, it changed.
4: And we had a little section, right?
0: Yeah.
4: Called Little Africa. You ever heard of that?
0: Oh, yeah. Wow. Yeah, that's real.
4: Because it was just us.
0: It was,
4: and then we had, and then you might have, you know, a couple of our, you know, Caucasian brothers.
0: Yeah, they wanted to join
7: the mix. Can I visit what island?
4: Yeah, it was called Little Africa.
0: If I knew that just now, I would have stayed and graduated.
4: Yeah, right.
0: But I was doing the Avenue stuff at the school. Mr.
4: Absolutely.
0: Armstrong, was he there when you was there?
4: Yep.
0: Armstrong, he came open that door, and he was like a football player. Go put me out. He was like, yo,
4: I don't even want to tell you the argument we had one time. We had an argument.
0: Mr. Armstrong, yeah.
4: I ain't gonna lie, we had an argument over, you know, back then I had just read, the biography of Malcolm X.
0: Yeah.
3: So you
4: I was on my stuff. I was on my stuff.
3: Yeah. So you read the book. So I'm giving him the establishment
0: is doing this, my brother. The establishment is taking care of this.
4: I mean, he got so heated with me. He was like, yo, out.
0: They put me out there. The TV cameras there. It was crazy, man.
3: I want to make this clear. I went to the school for the arts, but they kicked me out at my 11th grade year.
0: For real? Where you graduated from?
3: I graduated from Harbor City on Harbor Road. Alternative school. I mean,
0: digital?
3: No,
7: Harbor City.
3: It's an alternative school.
7: Don't we know what Harbor City
3: is? Yeah, I bet. My problem was, Duke, I used to like to fight, and I didn't know what to do. I got ADHD, so I didn't know what to do with that extra energy, mental energy. So my mom and my dad put me in boxing, and I boxed for about 8 years after that. So yeah, so I know, yeah, I had to do something with that.
0: Yeah, speaking of boxing,
8: don't fight him.
3: Yeah.
0: I had to. We got some boxing match coming up. Shout out to Sean Rock. I signed a contract yesterday, so we'll give you more information soon.
4: Absolutely.
0: Coach Calvin, Truck is fighting. So we got a real
3: shout out to Truck, man.
0: September 29th.
4: Okay.
0: Yeah,
3: I want the info on.
4: Okay. Okay.
8: Yeah, Truck, that's my guy.
4: Absolutely.
0: Did you play sports back in the day, Council?
9: I did. Baseball, basketball, track.
0: Okay.
9: I'm from New York, and I went to all boys Catholic school called Mount St. Michael. And we were beasts in all sports.
0: Yeah.
9: But city champs in track 4 years in a row. So that was my thing.
0: Track, that's another sport.
6: You look like you did track.
3: Yeah, I can see that.
0: While the Twins get ready for their segment, anybody play sports? Play any sports?
8: I play basketball.
0: Okay.
8: What school? Poly.
0: Yeah. Poly, you know, you can't
8: really play basketball.
3: Congratulations, bro.
8: I think I'm the old head in this room right here.
0: Yeah, so back in the day,
8: so we talking 88 to 92.
0: I was born 88.
8: You was born?
4: You me too. Fresh
9: we go, bro.
4: There we go.
9: Yeah.
3: Okay.
9: That's a good year.
3: Y'all look younger than us.
0: Bro, you ain't know that.
8: I was 14 when you were born, bro.
3: Wow. Yeah, you OG, triple OG.
9: That's what I'm saying. He don't look it.
7: He's
3: the
7: uncle.
3: He
7: don't look
3: it. Earning
7: your stripes already.
3: Yeah.
0: Yeah.
3: It's
0: back
3: them
0: side
3: boys. Them
7: side
3: boys.
7: Poly was good.
8: Basketball. You know who came out of Poly when I was there? Buttons.
4: Mm-hmm.
8: Antonio Freeman.
3: Mm-hmm.
0: Football.
4: Yeah, wide receiver.
8: He played basketball too. He was just an athlete.
4: Yeah.
0: Okay. Poly,
4: natural freak.
8: But you know, when I was going to Poly, that's when Dunbar had a good team for a lot
3: of years.
8: Shout out
0: to Muggs. We did this event 2 weeks ago, 3 weeks ago.
4: Yeah.
0: Shout out to Muggsy Bowls. This is our 10th year Best Beat Sharon Bowl. That's what actually gave me my start on the business side.
8: Okay.
0: That's how I got to do a shout out to Sean Ray, everybody at Rexford Park.
4: Absolutely.
0: All that good stuff. So let's talk more about this event. I know we already talked about it. Let's go back to it. Why should people come out to this event?
8: Why should they? At the end of the day, it's really a community event. So, you know, Mark Conway had the vision, and he just really wanted to bring the entire 4th District out so they can see what's available. So in addition to the entertainment, the DJing, and the party, it's also going to be community resources there.
0: Yeah.
8: You know what I mean? So it gives people the opportunity to see what's in the community, what they have at their, you know, what they have access to. And, you know, our organization, we, like I said, we do food giveaways, we do the workforce development, we do housing, we do a lot of things. So people just need to really know what's available to them in the 4th District. So, you know, for me, that's what it means to me. And, you know, when I was talking to somebody, it's just like, I enjoy what I do, and it, you know, the work, it takes a toll on you. You know what I mean? So to be able to have fun while you're doing the work, you know,
0: It's not like work. It's kind of like fun.
8: Yeah, so we gonna have a good time, man. You know.
0: Now we're going through the selecting process like artists. The DJ stuff. I mean, you got legends. You got Jay Classen. You got yourself. So y'all already got that Frank Skies. That's easy. But the artists. How do you go about choosing the artists?
8: Well, we try to be as diverse as possible.
0: Okay.
8: You know, DJ Dragon and one of our other coordinators. They went back and forth about.
4: Yes, we did.
8: You know, she wanted it diverse because she wanted the entire community, not just, you know, African Americans, but, you know, in the 4th District, you got everybody, you know what I mean?
0: Yeah, what is the 4th District? What is 4th, you don't mind?
9: So, north and northeast Baltimore, we go west to Charles Street, we go east to Perrin Parkway, but we stop right before Morgan, and we go south a couple blocks below Cold Spring. We stop at the county line.
0: So
9: it's like north, northeast Baltimore.
0: You got Cold Spring, Popeye's right there.
9: Yeah.
0: He's got the info.
3: Shout out to Sonny's, man.
0: Big shout out to Sonny's. Shout out to Sonny's, man. Big shout out to Sonny's. So I DJ the grand opening for Sonny's, right? Of course he's not black, right?
4: Of course.
0: You're right. So I DJ, now he didn't pay me. So of course he got paid well, right? Every time I go on there, I feel like I should get free food.
8: Yeah.
0: Is that bullshit?
4: No.
0: So what you think, Lonnie? Is that bougie?
3: I don't think it's bougie, bro.
10: But he paid you for the services?
8: Yeah, he paid you.
0: Yeah,
8: entitled to the free food. I'm going to keep it 100 with you.
0: Okay, what you got?
9: Yeah, the food's a tip. You know?
0: I need a little food on top. That's what I'm thinking. Like, you're not going to DJ like the mug. I saw the DMV gallery. They're going to have clothes for me. Shout out my guy Samos. He pulled up on me yesterday. So I'm just used to that type of.
10: You should have entitled to it.
4: I get it because when I walk into certain places and I be like, why am I paying for this? You know what I'm saying? Like, for real? I'm really paying for this? Okay.
10: Yeah, that's what the brother was saying. Too high for your britches. Right. Didn't you say that? Too big for your britches.
4: I'm just saying, like, when I go to, when I go out, like, to, like, a lounge or I go in a bar and I'm just looking around and I look at it and I'm really saying to myself, I'm like, yo, why am I, am I really paying for this? Like, and it might be bougie and I get it, you know what I'm saying? But I am so used to, so what do you want? So what do you need?
0: Now I get that.
1: Y'all spoil rotten. That's
4: what
1: y'all
4: did.
1: Y'all should negotiate that into the pricing. Like, I want to get paid and food for the rest of my life.
4: Not for the rest of my life. But just when you see me, that's all. That's what I'm just saying.
0: All right, my favorite parts of the show, these guys yesterday are still here. I don't know how they stayed on this long, but these guys are here.
6: I don't know either. It's true.
1: Hey, what's up? What's up? It's your boy Twin Chino.
11: And it's your boy Twin Casso.
1: 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You're locked in with Talk Heavy Radio. Twin Way, no other way. Hey, today we're doing something everybody can play along with. It's called Would You Rather Twin Edition. You answer these in the car, at work, or wherever you're listening at. Okay. Would you rather have $10 million today or be guaranteed $1 million every year for the rest of your life?
11: Look, I'm taking that million every year. That's generational wealth. That's discipline. That's long-term thinking.
1: I respect that, but I'm taking the $10 million. I'm investing it, buying businesses, real estate, and making that money work for me immediately.
11: See?
1: That's why we I know we are different, but same DNA,
4: but different strategy.
1: It's true. Would you rather be famous or completely rich with nobody knowing who you are? Look, man, give me that money all day. You feel me? It's true. Privacy or is priceless.
4: Uh-huh.
1: People think fame is the goal, but money gives you options. Would you rather never use social media again or never watch TV or movies again?
4: Look, TV gotta go.
1: Same here. Social media is marketing. That's business.
4: Yeah. Now, would you perform in front of 100,000 people or have a dinner with your favorite celebrity?
1: Give me the stage.
4: Every time.
1: And one performance can create thousands of opportunities. Now, would you rather know your future or go through life surprised?
4: Man, I'd rather be surprised.
1: Same. If you know everything that's coming, life loses excitement.
4: It's true. Look, quick fire round, all right?
1: All right. Vacation or staycation?
4: Vacation.
1: All right, sweet or spicy?
4: Spicy.
1: Morning person or night owl?
4: Night owl.
1: Basketball or football?
4: Football.
1: Stage or studio?
4: Stage. Luxury car or private jet?
1: Private jet. Cook at home or restaurant?
4: I mean, I prefer a restaurant even though I do know how to cook. You know, I'm good with that. But anyway, now you hear from the rest of, now I want to hear from the rest of y'all. Drop your answer, the comment, tag your friends, and see if y'all agree with us.
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4: So follow us, support us. 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
0: I appreciate that talk. Hey, listen, man. Let's jump on the phone lines real quick. So this is the one of Kevin Hart's Netflix special, Ron Taylor, which meant Crow was there. So, Ron, you on the line? What up, bro?
12: Good people. How to hang in?
0: How you feeling, man? Congratulations on all your success, all that good stuff, man.
12: Oh, man, I appreciate it, you know. It was a surprise to me. I don't know if you could tell in the video, but... Your boy did not think he was gonna win, but I'll take it.
0: Yeah, I was there. No, you did a great set. So real quick, think about time tonight. What are you doing? What you got going on tonight?
12: So tonight, we got two shows. I'll be here tonight and tomorrow at the, I believe it's
0: Baltimore County Factory.
12: But that's how much I've been moving around.
0: Yeah, the Baltimore County Factory.
12: Yes, sir. And that is going to be my redeem show. I was here before, and I won't explain what took place, but come on out and you hear about it.
0: I got you, man. Man, I appreciate you calling in, man. Real quick, give us one reason why they should come see you perform tonight.
12: One reason?
0: Yeah, one reason why people should come out to see your show tonight.
12: Well, like I said, if anybody watched the show, you know, I like to give my appreciation to anybody who supported the show, whether they voted for me or not, whether they enjoyed it, just come on out. You know, I want to show the people I appreciate the opportunity. We got a bunch of different jokes to tell. And plus, I got to tell y'all the story of when I woke up in the hospital in Baltimore the last time I was here. So come on out and hear that story.
0: I was about to say, go ahead. But now we appreciate you, man. I definitely look forward to seeing you, all right? Appreciate you calling.
12: All right. Good people. Appreciate it.
0: I'll be seeing you tonight. All right. Yeah. So, all right, real quick, fellas, let's go around your social media. How can people reach out to reach you personally or your program and things like that?
13: Okay, so you can reach me personally at Abu_the_CEO. And for our nonprofit, you can reach me at release.us on Instagram. Release.us on Facebook is Release Community Outreach.
0: Okay, gotcha. How about you, Dre?
4: Yeah, you can just contact me back at Instagram, DJ Dragon. DJ DRAGN is DJ Dragon without the O.
0: Okay, gotcha. You got Lonnie?
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3: 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You know what I mean? Look me up.
0: Gotcha.
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0: Talking heavy. I ain't got an office. You know what I'm saying? Like, contact my office. They ain't say person. Yeah, he said my assistant. He said the office.
10: You got to go through somebody to get to my
0: man. I like that, though.
10: I just got a cell phone number today for the first time.
0: All this time, though?
10: Yeah, I just got it.
0: Get a text down.
15: I'm not switching, bro.
0: Money takers.
1: It's true. It's true. Twin Chino. You already know it's Twin Castle. You find us on IG, Officialized Twins, moneytakers_andtwinway.podcast, man.
0: I like that, yo.
1: It's true.
0: I like that. See, you got a Lakers jersey, Orioles hat. That's you just repping the team.
3: I can't make his mind up. I appreciate you.
1: This is Shaq. This is, you know.
0: That was Shaq. I got it. So tonight, man, we live at the Hub tonight. I'm 901. So I'm giving out awards for everybody in my company, who I'm associated with, my media partners, from the WNBA to the NHL. Awards for just being there. These gentlemen won an award as well for their podcast outside of this show. Y'all doing amazing work. I've been around, what, 2-3 months now? It's a new
15: show.
0: Since
15: March.
1: Man, I'm surprised. Surprised they ain't kick us off by now.
0: Yeah, shout out to DJ Big Legion, Rough Riders. He's in Virginia right now. So we got a whole network of people, man. But I definitely want everybody, all my listeners, to come out to support y'all event tomorrow. Tomorrow I'll be in D.C., DMV Awards Gala. My guy, Dr. Tahee, is going to be amazing. I don't know what else I can say. So the who's of America will be in the building, from Wells Fargo, CEO, the governor is supposed to be speaking as well. So make sure y'all get your tickets. And today, have a black tie event today at Iconic with the Kappas and Alphas. So we got a lot of people down there speaking. Believe Quiet and Fume is speaking today. Mm-hmm. So make sure y'all get your tickets. Follow me on Instagram. Hit me up for any more information about events and things like that. It's your boy DJ Duke. Y'all be safe. Peace.
1: It's true.

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0: and Grand Rising Wake-Up Squad. Thanks for joining us for another Open Phone Friday. 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Now, we kicked off our week with the Reverend Dr. Robert Richard Allen Turner. Dr. Turner updated us on his monthly march to highlight the need for reparations. San Francisco activist John Templeton followed with a discussion on the ongoing African-American summer school session that he's created. It's designed to share historical facts with students. The founder of the Black Lawyers for Justice, Attorney Malik Shabazz, completed that session by providing information on some of the criminal cases he's working on in Mississippi. And Emmett Till's relative, Priscilla Till, also joined Attorney Shabazz to provide some facts on the recent controversial killing of a young black man. Former New York lawmaker Charles Barron began Tuesday's programming by dissecting the recent budget adopted by New York City. Jalen Law next introduced us to his Green Book project. Jalen's digital rendition of 1950s Buffalo, New York also allows people using a digital time capsule to interact and experience elements from that time. The President General of the Universal African People's Organization, Zaki Baruti, wrapped up that day by analyzing the upcoming Democratic primaries in St. Louis. Brother Takai started Wednesday's session by previewing the upcoming Power Unity Conference hosted by the Happy Organization Chicago next week. Author Sundata Ramin followed with an introduction to his book on Chuck Brown and the history of go-go music in Washington, D.C. Now, to close out the day, researcher Brother Kidi Awadu introduced us to his new book, Game Theory for a Master's Level, which explores mastering strategic moves and outthinking opponents. David Murphy of the Baltimore's National Black Unity News opened Thursday's session by announcing the upcoming evening of a Black Baltimore documentary this weekend. Dr. Uma Tomes, co-chair of the 57th International Convention of the Association of Black Psychologists, provided details about next week's meeting at Morgan State University. And futuristic researcher Brother Sadiqa Bakari conclude the day by delving into the real-world impact of the AI transhumanism trap. Now, if you missed any of our programs, you can catch up with anytime with our podcast on your favorite platform or your station's website. 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You can also tune in with the TuneIn app or just ask Alexa or Siri to play the show. Next week, we're bringing you powerful guests, including University of Houston's Dr. Gerald Horn, educator Dr. Kemet Shockley, traditional medical doctor and naturopathic doctor Dr. A, and Kwanzaa creator Dr. Milana Karenga. So, if you are in the DMV or Baltimore area, spread the word. We're live from 6 a.m. Eastern Time, Monday through Friday, and keep your radios locked in Baltimore on 1010 WLB, or if you're in the DMV on 1450 WOL, where information is power. All right, it's finally a Friday, so let's get Kevin to reopen these classroom doors so we can get busy. Grand Rising, Kevin.
1: Grand Rising indeed, Carl Nelson. Thank God it's Friday. I can see why you put that in a special position right there. And of course, last week was the birth of someone we all know and love, yours truly. And so
0: you're still celebrating.
1: I'm still at least not memorializing. You wouldn't do that. I'm still celebrating. Yeah, the whole idea of making it to another year. He didn't have to do it, but he did. Carl.
0: Sure did.
1: Yes, man. And meanwhile, I'm still on my second bottle of water. You know how most people have two cups of coffee or something?
0: Right.
1: My second bottle of water before my first cup of coffee today, because it is so hot already this morning. And temperatures are expected to go up to 108. So I wanted to ask you, Mr. Nelson, can you tell the difference when the temperature reaches 106 and then 108? Can you tell the difference between those two?
0: No. Once it's past 100, it's just hot.
1: Once it's past 100, I thought that, but you could tell when it was 104. I think you could,
0: As opposed to 100.
1: Opposed to 100, yeah. It just seems like an umbrella, might help with when it's 100. But
0: part of the problem is, too, it happens so infrequently, so it's hard to judge. Is that hot? It was that hot today? It was 106. And then, but it's not a reoccurring thing. But it's been for the past few days. But it really doesn't happen as frequently as we think it would. So you could really tell the difference.
1: Well, the past few days has, created some consistency. And I think the idea of how you can tell the difference in the temperature is when you're walking, you see. And never mind the wildfire, the smoke from the wildfire out of Canada. That also adds to while you're walking, and it seems to add another layer between the humidity, the heat, and then your breathing is a little bit attacked upon. So I'm saying all that to say that's why they say for the senior citizens, watch out while you're out there in that heat. Keep some water nearby. This is no game, folks. I tell you, it's no game.
0: Yeah, the filthy air that you're breathing in, and the hot, filthy air, I should say. Yeah, it is a challenge for some folks, especially with respiratory problems as well.
1: Yeah. And so in other news, the president, Donald J. Trump, takes the stage last night without his longtime teleprompter operator, who was suspended in connection with bets made on what the president would say on Cauchy. And Cauchy is a prediction market of and so people can bet on what people say. And so the president, it didn't mean he didn't have a teleprompter. It's just that his teleprompter, the one he's been with the whole time, who knows the pace, I guess, of his speech, has been suspended. What are your thoughts on that?
0: Yeah, well, the guy was one of the ones who got a chance to see Donald Trump's speech, what he's actually going to see, before he makes it. Usually, other presidents, they release a copy to the press before he makes a speech, and they start, talking about it, and they also release a copy so the Democrats or the opposing party can respond. Donald Trump doesn't do that. Just breaks all the rules. So people did not know what he was going to say, and then occasionally he goes off script. So this guy, he feeds the information from his computer, from the government's computer, I guess, and into the teleprompter so Donald Trump would read. So what he did was go to this betting platform and bet that Donald Trump would say this or say that, and they say he won over 100,000, probably more. Usually like that. He says that we want. So anyway, they suspended him because he was making money on Trump's speeches.
1: Right.
0: And they found out because they wondered why he was beating the house all the time, on this particular issue. He didn't bet on anything else, just what Donald Trump was doing. So they did some investigation and found out that he actually works at the White House. He's the guy who was put it in. And they informed the White House, and that's how it got suspended.
1: Well, according to CNBC, he made approximately $90,000 in profits on trades, although most of the money was frozen by Cauchy after the bets were flagged as suspicious. And to me, that's very, very interesting that you could even do that.
0: Yeah, but it took a while for them to catch him. So, those are the ones that were flagged, but ones that escaped, got away before they flagged. That's where he made his money. So he's probably doing okay. He's probably ahead of the game before they flagged it. But go ahead.
1: Oh, okay. All right, then. And so there are highlights of what the president actually said last night. First of all, he talked about declassification of intelligence files, and he announced that the White House is declassifying documents. He alleged the records show China compromised 220 million U.S. voters' files starting during the 2020 election cycle. No fact-checking yet. Charges of hidden warnings. The president attacked a deep state conspiracy, asserting that the intelligence officials intentionally concealed the true scope of foreign cyber breaches and election targeting from both him and Congress. Now, he's talking about something that happened 6 years ago, right? But making it fresh, front of consciousness. And that's to do what? Cause people to not vote?
0: No, a couple of things here. First, he didn't have any receipts. He was just making statements. You know, this is going to be classified, so okay, we can't release him. He's just saying, you know, hey, this happened. Well, prove it. Show it to us. That's the first thing. And the other thing is, it's not for what happened. People are thinking he's still consumed with losing 2020. No, his eye is on the fall elections, November elections. He's planting the seed that if they lose, if the Republicans lose, it was because the Democrats cheated. So this is how you get into the mind. He's playing mind games with the American people. So he's trying to tell us that, hey, if somehow the Republicans, because you look, one of the races what people are watching too, which is interesting, Kevin, I'll just move this race to the Florida governor's race, the black guy, Byron Donalds, and he's got a ton of money and he's spending a lot of money, and Donald Trump has backed him. He's losing. The polls coming out and he's losing. So they're kind of scared because they know that, you know, even though with all the money, they're still losing. So they got to figure, and they've got a boatload of money, the Republicans have, because of all the dark money that's now the Supreme Court allowed them to come into the political game. So what he's doing now, he's got to find an end run against all of this. So he said, let me start now by planting a seed of doubt in the American public psyche that if somehow the Republicans lose, it's because the Democrats cheated. That's all that was. That's all that was about.
1: Yeah, and to continue along with the highlights or the lowlights of what he was saying, he stated that voting machines, mail-in ballots, and electronic counting systems remain dangerously vulnerable. He cited state records. Trump alleged that hundreds of thousands of non-citizens and deceased individuals are actively registered to vote across several states, specifically pointing to California, Nevada, New Jersey, and Pennsylvania. Does he actually think that deceased individuals are voting, Carl?
0: And, you know, there's no proof to that. I mean, this has been disputed over and over and over. It's minuscule, the people who've tried to break the system, and they've been busted. You know what's embarrassing? Most of them were voting for Republicans. So, you know, that's the other embarrassing part. That's the part they don't say. But again, the Democrats, they're very poorly on messaging. They don't bounce back. They're not saying anything. They just they're afraid to speak up. You know, that's the other part that's puzzling.
1: Now, here are the facts to NBC News, right? They say that the broader U.S. intelligence community previously concluded that while foreign actors attempted to influence public opinion, no foreign powers altered votes or compromised the integrity of the 2020 election. They also say analysts noted that the 220 million voters' files mentioned are largely public voter roll details available via standard public records requests or commercial purchase rather than highly guarded state secrets. The top lawmakers voiced strong opposition. Senate Majority Leader Chuck Schumer declared the Save America Act dead on arrival in Senate, while House Minority Leader Hakeem Jeffries criticized the speech for ignoring pressing economic issues to instead litigate past grievances. And Trump criticized networks like ABC and NBC for refusing to broadcast the speech in its entirety, calling for a review of their broadcasting licenses, channels that did not air portions such as CBS frequently cut away to provide immediate fact checking. So does the president's speech have to be aired in its entirety?
0: No, it doesn't have to be aired at all. You know, they did it for Biden and Obama. A lot of them, I watched it, you know, they requested and they turned them down. They never did, you know, say, hey, we're going to do it. They say, no, we'll monitor it. If there's something important there, we'll pass it on to the American public. No, it doesn't. And so ABC and NBC were in their rights. We knew that CBS was going to do it. We knew that CNN now, who was hurling fast to becoming part of that ecosystem with the information ecosystem along with CBS, because they'll soon be on the same umbrella. They would capitulate and they would carry the whole thing. I didn't see it. I don't know if MSNBC or MS Now, as they call themselves now, carried it. But yeah, the networks don't have to do that. Even though, so he's threatening them to you know, with their license. He's going to have the FCC review their licenses. So that's the other issue. And Schumer's right. All of this is what he was talking about, is in the Save America Act, that broad scoping bill that he wants to get passed, that you know, the Democrats and some Republicans are opposed to as well.
1: So it looks like we're headed to all paid TV eventually, isn't it? You know, because if he's going to cancel the free networks, then your choice, your only choice would be to pay for.
0: Well, he's not going to cancel them. He wants to hand them into like what he's done with CBS, the people who think like him, who support him. That's what he's done with CBS, and now he's trying to do that with CNN. And CNN's networks, what do you call them? Sister and brother networks. That's what it wants. If they believe in supporting him, he'll give them the license, or he'll make sure they get a license. That's all he's doing. But it's good to see that NBC and ABC at this time, especially ABC, which capitulated to him when he first threatened them, you know, got some backbone and said, "No, we don't have to do that. That's not with our license." So at least they stood up this time. We'll see how far it goes, though.
1: It's hard to believe he's doing all of this single-handedly. Yeah, and it seems like he needs a team of people.
0: He does have a team.
1: Watch TV all this.
0: He's got a team who does all of that, and they report to him, and they advise him what decisions to make, and, you know, the threats. You know, you don't threaten a network. You know, there's a lot of times they didn't care what Obama said, requested time, and Joe Biden, the same thing. Any other president, they don't have to care it. Is it news? Worthy, or is it political speech? So the networks just say, "Well, if it's newsworthy, we'll monitor it. We'll interject it. If it's something news breaking, well, yes, that's news breaking. But if it's just a political standout, they're not gonna do it." But what they did this time, Kevin, because the other presidents didn't have that, they put it on their streaming platforms. So, you know, it's not on the regular broadcast network yet.
1: Well, see, there it is. That disputes his argument. If they've got it streaming, the full speech is right there. Well, that's the way it is on the 17th of July, Carl. Thanks for your time. And we'll take these promotional considerations and we'll be back.
0: All right. That's right. At 17 after the top of the hour, as Kevin mentioned, I'll step aside for a few moments. We'll come back. We'll take your phone calls. This is an open phone Friday. Free your mind and reach out to us at 800-450-7876. And we'll take your phone calls next.

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2: Recently, I heard a sermon about the need to excavate before you're able to elevate. The sermon encouraged us to dig deep to remove bad habits, counterproductive decisions, destructive desires, and even a few dead memories, which will frequently haunt our decision-making powers. We were reminded that sustained elevation is dependent upon an unshakable foundation. If we are unsure about our elevation, more likely than not, it's because we are building upon an unstable foundation. And instead of shoring up our foundation through excavation, we just continue to build on insecure ground. So I want to leave you with this one thought today. It is not possible to elevate to your highest potential until you have first excavated an unreliable foundation.
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0: And Grand Rising family, thanks for starting your weekend with us again. It's 21 minutes after the top of the hour. It's an Open Phone Friday. This is where we give you a chance to free your mind. And by the way, all that means is just a thing for yourself. Leave the talking points behind. Come on, family. We know what they are. You know, we heard them before. And you're just embarrassing yourself by repeating them because people are just laughing at you. We've got one or two people who do that all the time. And they think they're being extraordinary. They think they know better than everybody else. But in fact, you're just embarrassing yourself on national radio again. So let me tell you, just leave them behind. If you really believe those talking points, prove them. Just don't mention them. Just prove them. Just don't, you know, run them off the list that they are. That we know you've been given or you heard. Anyway, it's an Open Phone Friday. Again, free your mind and reach out to us. Our telephone number, let me give it to you real slow. 800-450-7876. Let's take our first call. Let's go to New York City. Mantu is waiting for us. He's on line one. Grand Rising, Brother Mantu, your thoughts on this Open Phone Friday.
1: Yes, indeed. Grand Rising, Hotep, Habaragani. Free the land and free the African mind. I just want to say thank you to the station and your team for a very powerful week on empowerment. And definitely will be listening to the podcast to review the lessons that your heavy hitters this week introduced and contributed to our thought process. Really appreciate it. What I realize, and others have too as well, that the time, concept of time is not really minutes, seconds, hours, etc. It's a state of mind. The state of mind determines time. So no matter what the calendar may say, the real time or your watch or any other time calculation mechanism, the real time is your state of mind. In the 60s, I know you reminded us numerous times what we used to say, what time is it? We would respond. Nation time, or Yuhuru. And today, I think we can tell the state of mind by what we choose to do, and what we choose to listen to, what we choose to read, and all the choices that we make, diet, etc. I want to acknowledge

0: not only was she, quote unquote, the first lady of Guinea, she accompanied her husband, Sékou Touré, in all major events when he met with world leaders, Dwight Eisenhower, Mao, etc. And we should not forget Sékou Touré's example of Pan-Africanism. When Nkrumah was overthrown in Ghana, he invited Nkrumah and made him co-president, co-leader of the country. And that's an example that we should look into and understand and analyze, because it was not his ego that we saw it in a negative way, but the Pan-African Brotherhood, Pan-African principles that was in place. So we salute Haja André Touré, not just for being his wife, but also being an active participant in the goings and comings and developments of the Pan-African spirit.
1: Let me join you for a second here, brother man, too. Another name that we forgot, the milestone of the past, was Denise Oliver Velez. You're in New York, so you probably know back
0: the
1: in the day.
0: Yes.
1: Exactly, but the Panthers and the Young Lords. She was like a bridge between the Young Lords and the Black Panthers, and she passed away on the 15th. So I neglected to mention that.
0: The Tuskegee Airmen, excuse me, and her mother was a teacher, and she got into the Young Lords to Felipe, the news, he's a journalist. Felipe Luciano, is that his name?
1: Yes. That's Felipe, and,
0: she was very important, even though not well known, for challenging our Young Lords and the Black Panthers to be more conducive and incorporate the woman's contribution. Rather crazy, this is my view. But yesterday's generation of Puerto Ricans are not the same today, and Latinos in general. That reflects a time. I find that in my neighborhood, or the neighborhoods I've lived in or visited or worked in, Puerto Ricans of a certain generation were more pro-Black solidarity, more brown-Black solidarity than today. And she reminds me of one of those from that generation.
1: But, you know what? Let me tell you, that's an astute observation, too. And growing up in New York, they're always Black and Puerto Rican, Black and Puerto Rican. It was always, even, you know, before Dr. King got his birthday, I remember there were all these Black and Puerto Rican groups are fighting for his birthday. Even when you talk about the Young Lords, and Denise Oliver Velez, because she's a Black Puerto Rican, she crossed both lines and worked with the Young Lords, of course, with the Black Panthers. So when I went to L.A., let me just say this on a personal level, I'm naive as I thought there'd be the same solidarity between Blacks and Hispanics, and it wasn't, you know, because they were predominantly Mexicans, and so they saw us differently. But you're right, the set, and it may be a generational thing that, you know, many of them have forgotten their roots, so I don't know what it is, but back then there was a real solidarity between Black and Puerto Ricans in New York and other cities. But yeah, that's an astute observation, brother man, too.
0: And just to build on that point, and just want to give her due flowers, she is of the very sacred and revered August, Black August month born. She was born August 1st, 1947 in Brooklyn. And she passed away on July 15th, 2026 in upstate New York. She was a professor at SUNY New Paltz. And like I said, she's not well known as the other Young Lords and Black Panthers, but she is very instrumental. And like I said, she was born Denise Roberts Oliver, and she's the daughter of George B. Oliver, an actor and a professor of dramatic literature, and a Tuskegee Airman. And her mother.
1: Right. You got to add, too, that, you know, brother man, too, she went to Howard. She went to Hunter College first in Manhattan, yes. Then she transferred to Howard. So there's no dividing line between her Blackness and her Latino-ness, if you will, because she saw them as one.
0: Yes, and in addition to going to Howard, she was a member of SNCC, Student Nonviolence Coordinating Committee, and she also started a radio station, their radio program,

0: I think it's the first, don't quote me on that, but I think it's the first radio station with Pacifica there that dealt with, you know, New World people or what they call black people. Like I said, don't correct me on that, but I know she was also into the radio journalism side of it as well. And like I said, she challenged us as brothers of that generation to really look at women in a more comprehensive and holistic way. So salute to her. And that also brings me to the Young Miami and India RE. I was very encouraged and pleased by the comments that were made and the insights that were provided last week. And I just wanted to add just something else. The BET Awards on that time that featured Young Miami, who is a rapper associated with Diddy, and some of her songs, you know, says, "I'm that hoe," and other things, which I'm not going to get into so early in the morning. But what it exposed is the state of mind of where we are. And I think we need to be mindful of it, especially with, as Brother Bill has correctly encouraged us to focus on unity. We're going to have to realize that there's some people that we have to either adjust the message to, or we have to exclude. And, you know, I know this might be controversial. I work in the community, brother. I do my little thing, whatever. And I just realize that there's some people that you cannot reason with. And they have to be either contained or disciplined. And they don't respond to logic. They don't respond to reasoning. And they want to blast music. They want to do different things at the inappropriate time. So I was reminded of those experiences when I heard the issue with NDRE, who I believe is correct. And the people's response to that was very interesting. The BET Awards took place on June 18th. June 28th, if I'm not mistaken. That date was very significant. It was one day after the passing of Mother Khadija Farrakhan, may she rest in power, and her return to Allah. And from what I understand, no one mentioned that at the BET Awards. And all of them wonderful children of God will call upon the Nation of Islam and Minister Farrakhan if they ever got into trouble. But yet, no one remembered to honor Queen Mother, Mother, First Lady of the Nation of Islam, Khadija Farrakhan. That was telling. June 28th, 1964, was the founding of the Organization of Afro-American Unity by Malcolm X. Didn't expect them to do that, but I'm just pointing that out to show their state of mind. And also on June 28th, you have the Public Enemy album, It Takes a Million to Hold Us Back, which was released on June 28, 1988. Once again, I don't have high expectations for the BET Awards, but I at least expected them to mention the passing of someone who's very involved in keeping these hip hop and other artists safe when they're in trouble. And June was Black Music Month, and the Minister Farrakhan has a long association with music and art, music artists. He himself, as you know, and most of the audience know, he plays the violin. He was formerly a calypso singer, and he has insights and provides support and guidance to those in the industry. And it brings me back to when he had the Million Man March, that there was a lot of acting up, if you will, keeping it mild, that by hip-hop artists during that time. And it was almost as if there was a motion or a conspiracy to undermine the spirit of the Million Man March. So the state of mind, which we had to pay attention to, was really exposed in that dialogue, discussion, or controversy with Young Miami. And when you look at when Young Miami was born, I think she was born around February 11, 1994. And 3 years before that, 1991, February 11th, Nelson Mandela was released from prison. And she doesn't understand at this time her impact, because when on the anniversary of when Nelson Mandela was released from prison, that's when she was born. She's doing things to lead to the incarceration of Black people, and in my opinion. So when we look at this state of affairs, we recognize that these are some of the challenges. Nolan Wells is going to have his, I don't know how to call it, funeral homegoing on July 20th. And July 20th is a very important year for us historically. July 20th, 1925, Frank Fanon was born. For those who may not know, Frank Fanon was a psychiatrist who was born in Martinique, and he was involved in the Algerian Revolution and the Algerian struggles to liberate from France. He's a psychiatrist, and his books include Black Skin, White Mask, which is very important, and also The Wretched of the Earth. He has more books, but those are the two main ones that I'm familiar with. And he passed away at the age of 36 on December 6, 1961. Also on July 20th was the 14th Amendment, July 20th, 1868, the 14th Amendment, which determines citizenship by birthright, which was attacked and gutted by the Republicans and others are trying to overturn that. That was ratified on July 20th, 1868. On July 20th, 1967, the National Black Network, which is a media organization, was founded. On July 20th, 1967, the first National Black Power Conference took place in Newark, New Jersey, from July 20th to July 23rd, 1967. So on the day that we're going to eulogize the life of Nolan Wells, who had an unfortunate incident on July 4th, the celebration of the 250th of this country, we are reminded of the historical responsibility that we have. We are being told by time, the state of mind, that we should elevate and organize and do different things, not spend our time consuming lyrics like Young Miami's, in my opinion, Bendat, which is the low vibration of the lowest vibration. So my brother, I thank you for the time, and salute to everyone who has doing what they can in whatever position you are to better us. And I also just like to end by reminding that in the most challenging times, we will be reminded that we will survive if we do the right things. And I'd like to uphold the name of Naomi Whitehead. She was born September 26, 1910, and she's the oldest verified person living in America, a Black woman, at 115 years old.
1: Great, I landed right there, Brother Man, too, because we're coming up on the break. But I thank you for sharing those. So it's a lot of great information you shared with us. 23 minutes away from the top of our family. It's an open phone Friday. Free your mind and reach out to us. Our telephone number is 800-450-7876. And we'll take your phone calls after we check the news, traffic, and weather. That's next.

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4: 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It was a time of amazing scientific and philosophical progress all over the world. 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

0: And Grand Rising family, and thanks for starting your weekend with us. It's 17 minutes away from the top of the hour. It's an Upper Phone Friday. This is where we give you a chance to free your mind. And again, that all it means is just think for yourself. Our telephone number is 800-450-7876. Before we do that, though, let me just remind you, some of the folks are going to be stopping by next week, including the University of Houston's Africana and History Professor, Dr. Gerald Horn, educator Dr. Kemet Shockley will be here, traditional and holistic doctor, Dr. A, and also Kwanzaa creator, Dr. Milana Karenga, will also join us. So if you are in Baltimore, keep that radio locked in real tight on 1010 WOLB. If you're in the DMV, we're on 1450 WOL. All right, let's take some more calls. Let's go to line 7. Sister Fahima's checking in from Washington, D.C. Grand Rising Sister Fahima, your thoughts on this Open Phone Friday.
1: Nelson, can you hear me?
0: Yes, ma'am.
1: I was calling to talk a bit about Denise Oliver. As you know, she passed away. And, you know, I had an opportunity to interact with her extensively on Twitter. She was actually very, very active on Twitter. As you know, she was an African-American who was in the Young Lords and the Black Panther Party, because the Young Lords was comprised of African-Americans, Panamanians, Puerto Ricans, Cubans, etc. And some people may know about their takeover of the hospital in the Bronx. And that gave rise, actually, to the Patients' Bill of Rights. But many people don't know that she was also married to Warrington Hudlin, and they founded the Black Film Association in the, I think it was in the 80s, that provided opportunities for, like the clearinghouse, to give Black filmmakers much more extensive access. And she was just a phenomenal woman. I had an opportunity just to listen to a Twitter space, an interview she did. Well, not an interview, but we have these spaces on Twitter. And one of my friends had just a fireside chat with her and just listening to her wisdom. And it just was very, very, very enlightening. She did a she wrote in something known as the Daily Cause, KOS. So I encourage people to check that out, the Daily Cause. And also, I would also encourage people to just pay attention to a lot of the information that's coming out about her. Oh, yes. Also, people in this area, she was a founder of Pacifica Radio, WPFW. A few years ago, when Lauren Kresslove, who was the first manager of PFW and the sister of Dr. Frances Kress-Walsing, when they did a tribute to her, I reached out to Sister Denise Oliver and asked her, you know, to be a part of that discussion. So again, I would just encourage people to look up the Daily Cause, KOS, which has a lot of her writing, and you'll learn a lot about who she is. And a giant has fallen, and I applaud a life well lived. And I just am happy that I had the opportunity to be in her presence and interact with her on Twitter over the years.
0: All right. Thank you, Sister Fahima. Thank you for sharing those thoughts with us. Family, 13 away from the top of the hour on this Open Phone Friday. Let's go to line 2. Norman's calling us from Toronto. Grand Rising, Norman, your thoughts on this Open Phone Friday.
2: Well, how are you doing, Carl? I wanted to say that yesterday, or the 15th of July, was the birthday of H.B. Barnum. And H.B. Barnum was Aretha Franklin's musical director for 25 years. And also, it was the birthday, a couple of days before, it was the 91st birthday of the mighty sparrow, Slinger Francisco, born in Grenada, but of course made his contribution in Trinidad and Tobago.
0: And I believe, and Norman, before you go to the sparrow, Norman, before you go this far, you got to give some more, put some more meat on H.B. Bonham. He was not just Aretha's arranger, but he worked with a lot of people in the music industry.
2: He also was my next door neighbor.
0: So you would know.
2: Yeah. Yeah, no, H.B. was, H.B. Eulogized my grandmother. Yeah, and H.B. was a producer, arranger, actor. He worked with everybody from he worked with
0: gospel great
2: everybody. He did some stuff with Ollie Woodson. He has a great song out with Ollie Woodson, and he has the life choir is his project. I think that, you know, since COVID came down, they haven't really worked together, but they haven't really been able to, you know, to get back together. No, but HB he's still in the land of the living. And he's a legendary figure, yeah.
0: Yeah, he worked with James Cleveland. That was searching for the name that he worked with a lot as well. But anyway, go ahead. We're at the Midas Bell.
2: He could play, H.B. could play any. So, the Mighty Sparrow was born in Grenada and made his contribution in Trinidad, but yeah, I guess he is. Well, I don't guess. I know he is a calypso king of the world, and I think he lives in New York now. But he was very close to he and Brooke Benton used to do a lot of stuff together. I saw them together in Toronto, and I know that you know a lot about the Sparrow coming out of New York, I presume.
0: Yeah, and we had a Caribbean station in Florida, and the Mighty Sparrow, Calypso Rose, all of those folks, we got to meet all of those people back then.
2: Calypso Rose, yes, that's Dedan Kimathi, the late Dedan Kimathi. I think he used to come on your show quite a bit. He was a huge fan of Calypso Rose. We were supposed to, before he passed away, we were... and when I was in Los Angeles, he was, something happened. We missed Calypso Rose.
0: Wow. You know, because Dedan was the one who got us that final interview with Kwame Ture. He was going to make his final interview, and Brother Dedan called and says, you want to do the interview? He was in Conakry, Guinea, and, you know, he was weak, and somebody had to hold the phone for him, and Brother Dedan facilitated that for us. Yeah, and because he was at Howard with us when he was Stokely Carmichael. He was a close friend of him. So we had that interview. Yeah, those some interesting, you know, historical days, man. But thank you for bringing them back for us, Norman.
2: All right, and I guess you have a bunch of callers, so let me relinquish, is that the correct term, relinquish the phone?
0: Just pass the mic. Thank you, Norman. Norman's calling us from Toronto. Hey, Norman, before you go, you still there?
2: Yes, sir.
0: Kevin was talking about the smoke that's coming from Toronto, the fires. And all the way down into Virginia, past the Washington, D.C., into Virginia, impacted. Is that a big deal in Toronto? Are they talking about the fires, the smoke coming from the fires?
2: It's a burning issue. They're telling us not to even come outside if we can, especially if you're elder and have some health issues. It's horrible. Yeah.
0: Yeah, I thought if it's impacting folks as far away as down in Virginia, it's got to be really terrible where you are in Toronto.
2: Oh yeah, it's bad, very bad. Yeah, Kevin is it's worldwide news. I understand that it's all over the world. I guess it's Toronto's. It's a big issue, very big issue, and it's serious. As a heart attack.
0: Really, it is, because you're right there. You're at the epicenter of that fire. Thank you, Norman. Thank you for sharing your thoughts with us this morning.
2: You're welcome, sir. Holler back at you next week.
0: All right. Thanks, Norman. That's Norman, a music historian. 7 minutes away from the top there. Bill's in Baltimore. He's on line 3. Grand Rising. Bill, your thoughts on this open phone Friday?
3: Yes, sir. Top of the morning. And as always, thank you for this opportunity. And, Carl, further just wants to, encourage people to please come out this weekend to see the Black Baltimore, the documentary that David and Brother Wayne Rondo has put together, because it's awesome a piece of work that they done, and I think people will learn a lot watching this documentary. So it's going to be this coming Saturday at 2:00 at 1932 Bel Air Road. So I'm just encouraging the Baltimore community to come out to support this documentary that these brothers put together, as well as I want to just thank Sister Tamako, because I heard her a week or so ago talking to you, and I guess that she even added on some more flavor in terms of the urgency of unity. So I want to just thank her, as well as thank the UAPO in St. Louis for giving me an opportunity to make a presentation to them while I was there in St. Louis last week. So I'm thankful that they have got that they on board pushing Unity, Black Unity Day for March the 8th, 2027. So, Carl, I know I talk about it every week, but it's just so important that we realize the importance of our unity. And I try to make sure I be as clear as I can to say that this is not about an organization or religion or nothing like that. So we're not asking people to stop doing what you're doing or believe what somebody else believing. We just simply saying, if we could imagine the Million Man March, when all of us went to Washington on October 16, 1995, then and send millions of Black people together, Black man, then we're saying that this is basically the same concept. So, if all of us just having programs all throughout the country talking about Black unity, regardless on your perspective and how you coming, but all of us is talking about Black unity from the perspective in terms of how we understand living in life and saying that we want unity, then I'm saying it's a great symbol for the world to see that Black people has decided to say, look, this is our day, and we got to talk about unity on this here day. So we're encouraging people to have programs in whatever city or whatever state they're in on March the 8th of 2027. Now, right. of course, like I said, we're having monthly programs here. Our next program is going to be the 23rd of July.
0: Right. We're going to cut it right there, Bill, because we're going to step aside and get caught up with the traffic.
3: Yes,
0: and thank you for your thoughts. Mm-hmm. It's four minutes away from the top of the hour, family. It's an open phone Friday. Free your mind and reach out to us, and we'll take your phone calls after we check the traffic and weather. That's next.
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4: 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Carl Nelson's views and opinions are his own and are not necessarily those of the staff and management of Radio 1, its sponsors, or advertisers. The following is a replay of this morning's Carl Nelson Show. 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
0: Jay, Grand Rising, your thoughts on this Open Phone Friday?
13: Grand Rising, Carl. Yeah, I have to commend you. You have some of the most informed and intelligent and conscious listeners and callers. You know, each one that preceded me, each and every one of them are just a wealth of information. So I commend you and your show and all the great guests that you have on and your callers.
0: You're in that contingent as well, Jay, because you're also a historian about music, especially, you know, when it comes to what's going on in Motown. So, yeah, I agree with you. We have some great listeners, some great callers, and they all make up this university we have on the air. But go ahead and finish your thought.
13: Yeah, that's exactly what it is, a university. I was calling related to this air quality from these wildfires in Canada. Detroit had the number one worst air quality in the world the last couple of days. That's how bad it's been. And as my buddy Norman said, you know, they're advising people really not to go outside unless you absolutely have to. They're passing out N95 masks for seniors and people that have compromised health. And it's like, I guess when you was out in L.A., you know, L.A. was famous for the smog. I don't know if they still are. And that's what...
0: Let me interrupt you for a second, Jay. You're right. Back in the day, we had smog alerts. I mean, this was like smog alerts, you know, tell people how bad the air was. I don't know what happened. We no longer have smog alerts. Nothing's much... We know this change, you know, geographically. The city's still there. It's still in a basin, you know, so there's still... The pollution is still there, but... I don't know how they were faking on us or what, or the air got cleaner over the years. Maybe somebody in L.A. can explain that. But you're right. We have to report smog alerts on the news each and every day. But go ahead.
13: Yeah, I remember that thought. Vividly. Yeah. I was out in L.A. a couple of years ago, and I didn't really see much of it, you know, when I was out there, yes, a year or so ago. But anyway, yeah, getting back to this small, yeah, it's dangerous, man. You know, the fine particulate measures are real high. And, you know, we got a little bit of that the last couple of summers, but this year it's been real bad. So just wanted to report on that. No, worst air quality in the world, that's saying something. And also I wanted to give my condolences to the family of Hal Williams, the actor that was on, I first got hip to him and when he played Officer Smitty on Sanford and Son. And then also, he, you know, later on played in 227 as Marla Gibbs' husband. And Marla Gibbs is from Detroit originally. And I think Marla Gibbs was like 94, 95 years old now. So, you know, I want to pay respects to Hal Williams, who's in a lot of movies and a lot of different TV shows. And he always presented himself in a positive role. You know, very seldom. I can't remember him playing any type of minstrel role in his roles, you know, throughout the years. So, condolences to his family.
0: Let me just, before you move on, let me just say something about Marla, though. Marla is one of these down sisters, you know. She had a theater in L.A. By the Merck Park. And at times, if we had a special guest, we would go over to the theater and have this, do the show from there early in the morning. I remember one guy from Britain. I can't think of this guy's name now. He was kind of like the Dick Gregory of the UK at that time. And we had him, and he was complaining, that, you know, 4 o'clock in the morning, nobody's going to be there. Who's going to be there? You know, and when he showed up, the fire department was trying to get people out. And he says, we're on the stage. And he says, where are all these people going? And I said, they came to see you. You know, I can't think of his name.
13: Yeah, right,
0: but she let us use the theater because, you know, we knew some people attracted would be a large crowd with instead of folks on their way to work would stop by and listen, then jet off and go to work. But they would come by our school, and she let us use her theater. So, yes, she was a real down sister. So, shout out to Marla.
13: Oh, yeah.
0: Right there.
13: Yeah, she's got a lot of history here in Detroit. Her and her sister used to work at the Flame Show Bar. And that's where a couple of Berry Gordy sisters worked there. And that's how Berry Gordy met Jackie Wilson. And then,
0: I just remember the name. David Icke. And those of you people who follow me, Icke, they pronounce his name differently. David Icke or David Icke. That was the guest that drew a lot of people back there.
13: Yeah.
0: Do you remember him? He was like the Dick Gregory of Britain. So, you know, he had a huge following back in the day.
13: But
0: go ahead. I'm sorry, Jay.
13: That's great. That's great information and great history. So, yeah, I just wanted to check in on that and let people know that, you know, we're trying to breathe here in the Motor City and surrounding areas. If you can't breathe and you don't have your health, all this other stuff that's going on doesn't matter for sure. You know, we always put certain things in perspective and keep our priorities. You know, you had my buddy Chidi on yesterday. I've followed him for years. And I'm one of those health guys that had to change, you know, my whole perspective on eating right and having your mind right. So just want to
0: let me share something here about Brother Kitty. Kitty, we go back years with Brother Kitty. He broke a story, and people were ignored, so we broke the story for him. They found out they were doing experiments with black and brown babies at Kaiser Permanente, and we broke that story, man, and everybody wanted how we got the information. That was from Brother Kitty, so you know, always they're grateful to Brother Kitty when he comes on the air.
13: He's a brilliant brother, you know, in so many different
0: ways. 66 books he's written.
13: Yes, sir. Yeah, I have a few of them, for sure. Okay, I'm going to let somebody else talk, and I'll be checking in with you periodically.
0: Thanks, Jay. Thank you for sharing your thoughts.
13: All right.
0: And thank you. We knew about Toronto, the east side of the smoke. I didn't know, you know, I know that you're across the border from Windsor, so I didn't know it was that you guys in Detroit were also getting that dirty, filthy air from the smoke from those fires in Canada.
13: Oh, yeah, it's dangerous. It's dangerous. All right, my brother.
0: All right, thanks, Jay. That's Jay Collins from Detroit, 8 minutes after the top of the hour. Families on this open forum Friday. Free your mind and reach out to us at 800-450-7876. Mark's in Baltimore. He's on line 5. Grand Rising, Mark, your thoughts on this open forum Friday.
14: Hey, Grand Rising, Carl. How you doing this morning? I'm 71, and I was doing something while I was waking up. Doing some stuff in the basement, getting ready for some work. But excuse me, Carl, it's outside, man. We got smoke from Canada in Baltimore. That's crazy.
0: Yeah, It seems crazy just to see how close we are connected.
14: Yes, that's crazy. But it was already hot, really hot here, just ridiculous hot. And my concern, as you always know, is for the homeless. And a lot of the young people are homeless. And what I think needs to happen in Baltimore, man, they need to get the word out. I was in the barbershop, the young man said, the mayor needs to do a better job of getting the word out. You know, we get the word out about Baltimore being the lowest, the safest, the safe, and I laugh, it's the safest it's been in 50 years. What do you got to think about this, Carl? The other black mayors, their cities have like 3 million people and all that kind of stuff. So, you know, thank God, you know, that the murders are down. But here in Baltimore, we should have no more than 30 murders a year. We average 308 years straight, over 2,000 young men murdered in this city by their peers. Recently, just caught on camera, a 74-year-old, 3 o'clock in the morning. He was going, you know, the 7-Elevens used to stay open 24/7, 365 days a year. So the 7-Eleven from the big cross from the big shopping center, Mondawmin, was closed, and he's 74, so he probably didn't notice it because they had to close it up because of all the activity, negative activity. And he got out, and it's on tape, man. And
0: yeah, I saw it on the news, Mark. I actually saw that. And they attacked. Yeah. And he's all by himself. But I couldn't make out. Were the assailants, were they all black in this? I couldn't make out, you know, because it was kind of dark. It was.
14: Yeah, see, what it is, Carl, here in Baltimore, the juvenile violence and the repeat violent offender violence is what's going on in Baltimore. Like I said, you got a lot of these young people that's out here, and they just lost. You know, it's not anything, it's not about the parents, but they're committing violent things. And I don't know where they're getting all these black outfits with the masks and all that, but this particular incident, the 74-year-old, I guess he didn't realize it was closed by him being 74, just going to the store, I guess. And it was six young men approached him with a machete, automatic weapon, which is disturbing right there. And they attacked him. And I guarantee you, when they do catch him, it's going to be juveniles. But the good part about this is he's going to get some help from the Stop the Beef hotline. It's not just for gang members or if you want to get out of gang or something. If you assaulted or whatever, you could call 443-522-7848, 443-431-3705, no police involvement. The hotline, the police are going to do their thing, but, you know, Captain.
0: Well, let me jump in and ask you this, Mark. Why did they attack this 74-year-old man? Does anybody know how it started? They just decided to attack him and just, you know, was it a robbery or what?
14: Yeah.
0: Or was there's a beef, or do we know?
14: No. No, that's what's going on here in Baltimore. The narrative, you know, the politicians, a lot of them want the narrative to be, you know, we don't have 600,000 people. Again, to be no more than 30 murders per year in Baltimore. One is too many. But what is going on, man, is brazen daylight young people that look like us. 99% of the young people in Baltimore is doing the right thing, the adults and everything. But the element that's out here that's committing these lawlessness is because of the laws that in Annapolis that's passed towards the criminals. They so brazen, man. We had a broad daylight shooting. Three young men were shot last Saturday right up the street from Morgan. But this is the thing, because I live in the neighborhood. There's a barbershop there. There's a laundromat there. It could have been mass casualties. The people across the street, one lady said, I lived there 50 years, never seen nothing like that. And the guys were there all day, and these guys are making peanuts, but it's a lot of violence. And a lot of young people are just going around. They're in hard places. And they just heartless, man. And I mean, they're attacking old folks, young folks, you know, whatever, guns and all that. Because just like my state's attorney said, who has the same barber I do. He said, for instance, Carl, if I go to school and I beat you up every day, and every day they arrest me because I'm not 16 or 17, they got to let me go every day. And I can do that. And that's the same thing in the street. The police, we have a lot of young black and police of color men and women, and they're so frustrated because they, you had a, let me give you this example. We had a 14-year-old driving a stolen car, armed carjacking, stole a car, stolen car, killed a 3-year-old. His passenger was 12. Now, you know, had he not took that 3-year-old, they would have had to let him go. And when I was growing up, Carl, if you steal a car, I got caught, you know, and stuff. I was caught up in a Dixon Ramley 15 years. We stole cars and stuff like that. But you did 6 months in juvie, you could get the help. It's same thing with robberies and stuff like that. With snapping pocketbooks was real prevalent when I grew up. But you did 6 months in juvie. And these young men are getting let go, and young ladies, over again. It's so frustrating for the police, and it's so frustrating for Baltimore.
0: Well, let me ask you this, Mark. You've been around Baltimore quite a bit, and you've seen that. Why do you think it's happening? Why is it lack of jobs, lack of opportunities? Do they need more rec centers, or what's the issue?
14: I'm glad you asked me that, man. You know, people talk about they closed all the rec centers and stuff like that. So the mayor said, well, we opened all these big rec centers. And I just happened to be at one of the basketball tournaments, which is a cooling center. And this is what I say. No, we got plenty of resources in Baltimore. I can't speak for no other city. We got plenty of resources here in Baltimore. And that's what the mayor has to let these young people know, that you can go to 5225 York Road, get breakfast and lunch and other help if you need it, 18 and under. You know, that big wreck out in Cherry Hill is a cooling center. And stuff like that, man, as I ride up and down York Road, you got to realize, Carl, you got 50, 60,000 people addicted. I was one of them for 15 years. And I was a terrible parent. I was a terrible employee and all that. So, you know, the majority of these kids that's homeless and all that kind of stuff is because the adults in their life that's responsible for them, 18 years old, is not doing the right thing. And they're so angry and the guns are so prevalent and stuff. And then you got the 20-somethings and stuff like that that got these young people out here because they know they're not going to get in trouble. And they got them committing shootings and all that kind of stuff. Broad daylight shootings. 11-year-old got shot 7 times on the playground. You know, at the school where one of our programs are. The day before he got shot, Carl, it was a graduation from the program over there, because working in the schools and all that, from boys to men. And the next day, broad daylight, you see, probably seen that too. And the news is not giving Baltimore a bad name. The streets dictate the news. The news don't dictate the streets. You had a pastor came here from Connecticut. And a young man, and it was a young black man, it was raining. The pastor sitting in his car, came up, was carjacking. The pastor said, look, man, you know, it's raining.
0: I saw that story, too. But Mark, we come up on a break. So bring it to a landing for us, because we come up on a break.
14: The landing is that not only did he get out and had to fight the guy, you know, stuff like that, the guy pistol whipped him and ran off. Now, he was from Connecticut. You don't think the world knows
0: about Mark,
14: we
0: got to stop it there because we come up on a break.
14: All right, partner. Take care, man. I love my friend.
0: All right, thanks, Mark. That's Mark Cronus from Baltimore. 17 minutes at the top of our family. Eventually, we got to step aside for a few moments. To come back, we'll take your phone calls at 800-450-7876. We'll do that next.
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0: And Grand Rising family, thanks for starting your weekend with us at 21 minutes after the top of the hour. It's an open forum Friday. 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And all that means basically is think for yourself. 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
1: Well, good morning, Mr. Nelson. How's your book coming?
0: I'm waiting on yours first.
1: You're waiting for mine. To wait on me implies you're serving me. I know. You know me, I'm a grammar Nazi.
0: I know.
1: But you know, Kevin should also write a book.
0: Yes, he should.
1: Each time I hear that brother on the air or during our conversations before I come on, it's amazing the stories he has, especially in the music world. And I heard him talking about the 930 Club earlier this week when you all were going down the Go-Go Road. You know, back in the early 80s, I was stationed in Quantico. I could write a book about the 930 Club because I didn't go there on Go-Go nights or when black folks were there. I was so frustrated and angry with the Marine Corps. I would go there when it was like all white slam dance night, Mr. Nelson. And I would beat the hell out of these white folks in there, knocking them down, bloodying them. And they're all like, hey man, you can really slam dance. Do it again. And then I'd come back out and go back to work the next day and be normal.
0: I remember those stories. Slam dancing.
1: Hey, that's better than the story of me getting in a fight in front of the White House, but that's for another day. Whatever happened to the brother, Mr. Nelson, who was retired from Baltimore Police Department, who used to always call in?
0: Ernest, yes, I don't know. I know he had some health challenges, so I hope he's still with us. I haven't heard from him.
1: So, you know, I consider this not just a university. I consider this a family. So I hope if Ernest is still with us, and maybe somebody who's listening to the show this morning can pass on to him that, you know, I miss him, man. You know, the brother had a lot of information. And I love the fact that he was one of those people who had integrity. If I came on and I said something that he disagreed with, he'd go back and do his research, and then he'd come back and on the air, he'd say, you know what, man, you know, yeah. But Mr. Nelson, one of the main reasons I called this morning was you had a guest, well, not a guest, but one of your biggest fans and regular listeners was from the D.C. area. Her name is Marilyn Payne. And that sister was really, I mean, she was down with the cause. And she had met Dick Gregory on several occasions. I don't think she really called into your show very often because she was more of a listener than a speaker. And this past Monday would have been her name day, but sadly, 4 years ago, she was shot and killed by her daughter. So when I talk about this show being a family, I'm serious. I mean, you know, there are some people out there who have reached out to me, and it was directly related to the fact that I came on your show. And I miss that sister. And it's sad because at no fault of hers, she's no longer with us. On a more positive note, Mr. Nelson, this weekend we have the Bill Pickett Invitational Rodeo here in L.A. Well, actually in industry, but the L.A. area. That's going to be held on Saturday and Sunday. So legendary cowgirl Valeria Howard Cunningham, she's been running the Bill Pickett Invitational Rodeo now for many years. And last weekend, Mr. Nelson,

0: Bill Pickett Invitation Rodeo. And I think now that we're back in the Jim Crow 2.0, perhaps we'll start seeing more support from those who look as we at such events, where you have black folks showing their prowess in the cowboy and cowgirl world. And what I really love about the Bill Pickett Invitation Rodeo, Mr. Nelson, because a lot of folks don't realize, some of your biggest stars in Hollywood, Mr. Nelson, they are real cowboys. Guys like Glenn Turman, you know, Reginald Dorsey. I mean, Abba Babatunde. These guys are real cowboys, Mr. Nelson. And they come out and they put on a show that you will see nowhere else. So I hope that Invitational, I know I'm financially supporting them. I just hope that Invitational Rodeo lasts as long as we last. And I hope folks who look as we will start supporting groups and organizations that look as we. And that's all I have, Mr. Nelson.
1: No, before you go, though.
0: Here we go.
1: This isn't really deep, though. This is Norman from Toronto took us down memory lane with Brother D-Don. And I know you're a surfer, and Brother D-Don was a surfer as well. People don't know that, how we, you know, we've got black surfers, just like we got black cowboys. So I just wanted you to say a little, tell us a little bit about Brother D-Don.
0: D-Don Kamathi was incomparable. And, you know, back in the days when you were out here in L.A., there were folks like Keedy, who was on earlier this week. I was happy to hear the brother out there. Now he calls himself Chef Keedy. You know, we used to go to a place like The Good Life. Remember The Good Life?
1: Yes? Oh, yeah.
0: No?
1: Yes, of course.
0: I mean, there are so many blacks who got their start in the music industry with The Good Life. So, you know, you had guys like Omdane and the rest of the Watts Prophets. But D-Don, that brother, he was uncompromising. Now, out here in L.A. on Pacifica Radio, you have KPFK. And since D-Don left us, I am honored and blessed to say that one of your regular guests has taken over that show. Do you know who that is?
1: Who would that be?
0: A professor out of Houston.
1: Oh, Gerald Horn. He'll be here
0: Gerald
1: next week,
0: Horn.
1: By the way.
0: And Gerald Horn brings on some of the most phenomenal guests who write books. And he's not going to bring them on his show unless it's somebody who's written a book worth reading. So for you folks out there, at 11 a.m. on Saturday mornings, you could always hear Dr. Gerald Horn interviewing some of the up-and-coming professors who have written books on black history. And it's sad because most of this information is not being disseminated and Pacifica Radio takes no money from corporations, so who knows how much longer they're going to be around. And by the way, they were specifically named in prior to 2025 as a target. So with D-Don, he was a black surfer. He was a member of what out here in L.A. area is called the Black Surfers Collective. And I'll never forget one day I just showed up out of the blue, and they were having a what I love about the Black Surfers Collective, along with the Surf Bus Foundation, they take black youth from the inner cities in the Southern California area who have never met the beach. Miss Nelson, imagine this. Watts is located 8 miles down Imperial Highway from the Pacific Ocean. And when I used to work in Watts, Mr. Nelson, I met with dozens of people who have never been to the beach. 8 miles down the road. So the Surf Bus Foundation and Black Surfers Collective, they hold workshops, especially during the summer months, where they take underprivileged children from the inner cities and introduce them to the ocean so that they won't be afraid of the water. I wish I had that program around when I was living in segregated Johns Island, South Carolina. We weren't allowed to go to the beach. We weren't allowed to go to the public pools. I drowned, Mr. Nelson, when I was 14 years old, when I was living in Quantico, Virginia as a dependent. Didn't know how to swim. Jumped in the pool like everybody else. And back in those days, before they privatized everything, Marines were the lifeguards. So I had that out-of-body experience. I know what it's like to have drowned. I was above looking down at my body while these Marines were resuscitating me. That pool's long gone now. That was the staff NCO club pool next to Butler Stadium in Quantico, for some of you familiar with the base.

0: And those Marines were probably afraid that they were going to get court-martialed for allowing me to drown. So they made a deal with me. I didn't report it, and I ended up becoming one of the best swimmers they ever had in their program. That's how I began swimming. I was a 1,000-mile club member of the American Red Cross from swimming laps in the ocean and the pool after that. So I didn't take that drowning experience and turn it into something negative. I came back and said, this is never going to happen to me again. So, you know, D-Don, he did the same thing with surfing. I mean, D-Don lived in the hood, always lived in the hood, and D-Don took a lot of young black folks and introduced them to the water. But more importantly, Mr. Nelson, he was straight out Pan-African. He was hardcore, uncompromising. And they were doing a workshop down at Duckwiler Beach one day, and he didn't know I was going to show up. And I showed up down there, and I could always find them because they always had, D-Don always had the red, black, and green liberation flag flying high on a pole. So I went down to Duckwiler Beach while they were down there, and of course, LAPD shows up. And I told D-Don, I go, hey, don't worry about LAPD, watch this. So D-Don goes, well, yeah, they always come down here and harass us. I go, yeah, don't watch this. So I went over to one of the white guys and these dune buggies they had, and I go, hey, here's my camera. Take this photograph of D-Don and me. Which is a good thing, Mr. Nelson. Those are some of the last photographs I have of D-Don before he left us. And D-Don goes, how did you do that? Come on, bro. I retired from LAPD. You ain't going to have no more problem with these white boys down here at Duckwiler Beach. And they did. But no, D-Don, for you folks out there, please, there are some videos that were made of D-Don by the Black Surface Collective. Please, D-E-D-O-N. K-A-M-A-T-H-I, D-Don Kamathi. If you're not familiar with that brother, please do some research on him because everything he said in the 90s and in the 21st century are just as resonant today as they were when we were doing radio shows with Mr. Nelson out here in L.A.
1: Right. He went to Howard. A slave named Kenneth Carr.
0: There it was. Slave name. Yeah. I love that because he said, oh, no, I got to get rid of that.
1: Right. And you're right. That's the way to describe uncompromising. This brother was a Pan-Africanist, He was a straight out Garveyite, just black first, second, last first, and everything black.
0: That was, for me to have been LAPD and a Marine Corps officer, people would freak out to see D-Don and me together. We didn't care about that stuff. See, we get a... Folks, I could not care less what your religion is. There's a brother who comes on every week on this show and talks about unity. You got to get past that stuff. D-Don and I never had an argument. Never. He had his Pan-Africanism. I had other issues that I was doing. And yet we never had an argument. Brother, Mr. Nudge, used to have a brother used to come on your show. He was a Muslim married to a Christian. You know who that brother was, right? Sadiq.
1: Yes, I remember. So, yeah.
0: Folks, you got to get past these little things in life that are causing us to be so disconnected from each other. We have to look at the things that we have in common and unify. If not, I don't know what to tell you, man. So I hope your listeners out there, if you're not familiar with D-Don, do some. Even if you are familiar with D-Don, do some research because you may not know that the Black Surface Collective did a special tribute to D-Don that you can find on YouTube. And it goes through the whole history of him, what it's like being a black in the hood with a surfboard and the gang members coming out and going, hey, don't mess with that brother. That brother is real. Y'all can talk all the smack you want about surfing is a white boy thing. Ain't nobody blacker than D-Don Kamathi. Straight up, Garvey. I missed that brother, bro.
1: You know, we talked about Ernest from the Baltimore.
0: Yes, sir.
1: I got to share this with one of our listeners. Just said that they believe that Ernest passed. He was with the Baltimore City Police Department, so he made his transition. So you asked about why he hasn't called in that.
0: I kind of suspected that, but I'm glad to have been confirmed and verified because now I won't worry anymore. For you little folks out there, Mr. Nelson and I, we talk about all you guys all the time. Well, I bug Mr. Nelson on the phone every day. I only wish Greg was still around and Steve Coakley was still around because our conversations on the phone, our conference calls, now that would be several volumes of books, but, you know, they were uncensored, unvarnished, and we were hardcore. So, you know, and you know, guys like Zaire Miles. That's another name for you young folks, but people who may not be familiar. Research the name Zares, Z-E-A-R-S-M-I-L-E-S. Mr. Nelson, who was the first person to come on your radio show and tell you the truth about HIV and AIDS?
1: That was Zares. This before anybody was talking about it.
0: Before anybody else was talking about it. And those folks stole his information. And, you know, sadly, the brother was found deceased in his apartment. See, homie ain't going out that way. I ain't going out that way. Yeah, so, I mean, there were some legends, Mr. Nelson. The sad thing about it is we didn't have all this technology. There were people passing information through cassette tapes, selling them out of the trunk of their cars at airports around the country. And yet we were more unified back then than we are now with all this technology. All we're doing is getting into an echo chamber and isolating ourselves from anybody who says one thing that we disagree with. So if there's a message out today, I'm going to go because you got other callers. Folks, get beyond the differences. Find the things we have in common and let's unify. Stay blessed.
1: Ashay. Thanks, Mark. 23 away from the top of the hour. We've got to take a quick break and check the traffic and weather in our different cities. It's an open phone Friday. Free your mind and reach out to us at 800-450-7876. And we'll take your calls after we check the news. That's next.

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0: and Grand Rising family. Thanks for starting your weekend with us. It's 16 minutes away from the top of the hour. It's an open phone Friday. Free your mind and reach out to us. And again, free your mind just means to think for yourself. You know, leave the talking points behind and just hit us up with what you really feel. You know how to reach us, 800-450-7876. Before we go back, let me just remind you, coming up next week, some of my guests include, as Mark mentioned, University of Houston's Africana and History Professor, Dr. Gerald Horn. Also educator, Dr. Kemet Shockley will be here, traditional and holistic doctor, Dr. A, and also Kwanzaa creator, Dr. Milana Kringle will also check in as well. So if you are in Baltimore, make sure you keep your radio locked in real tight on 1010 WLB if you're in the DMV, the Washington Metropolitan area, or on 1450 WOL. All right, let's go back to our calls. Line 6. Sister Maxine's waiting for us. She's calling from Silver Spring in Maryland. Grand Rising, Sister Maxine, your thoughts on this Open Phone Friday.
1: Grand Rising, Mr. Nelson, Mr. Langford, and participating audience. This is the day the Lord hath made. Let us rejoice and be glad in it. To him give praise, for he is worthy of every praise. Amen. Someone once said, it's good to be alive, but it's better to live. You see, I want to live as long as I can and die when I can't help it. Amen. I hereby send my sincere blessings and congratulations to our beautiful Queen Dr. Kathy Hughes upon receiving the keys to the city by the mayor of D.C., Muriel Bowser. You might have received the keys to the city. However, over the many years, you have given us the keys to your heart, generated many starts. Thank you, Dr. Kathy Hughes. We celebrate you for keys well earned. May you continue to use your keys to unlock in many more doors. Again, thank you, Dr. Kathy Hughes. Amen. Also, congratulations are in order for former Howard University grad, my alma mater, Sister Kaylick Armstrong, upon accepting the Billie Jean King Youth Leadership Award for using sports to advance youth health, safety, and community equity in D.C. at the 2026 EPSIS Award. Congratulations, beautiful African queen. Have you ever asked the question, why are we here? There is no single universal accepted answer why we are here on Earth. Science, philosophers, and psychology each offer a powerful lens from a physical standpoint. We exist because an extraordinary, unlikely set of cosmic conditions made it possible. Biological standpoint, we are here because billions of years of evolution produce organisms capable of surviving, producing, and eventually asking this very question. From a psychological perspective, the question itself may be the point. Humans appear to be the only species that seek meaning and the act of finding and measurable our health and longevity. Conclusion. Epstein states that perhaps the most profound answer is this. We are here to ask. We are here to wonder, to create, to love, to hope. We are here because the universe in its vastness have produced beings who can look upon it with awe. That awe is not a conclusion, but an invitation to live fully, to seek truth, and to honor the fragile miracle of inner life. Now, here we go again. There have been many reports and theories surrounding the untimely death of Nolan Wells. One such theory is that the American people have been duped because the truth is that Nolan Wells is Filipino and did not consider himself as being an Afro-American. Mother was born in Philippines, current father is stepfather, and that Nolan has few black friends. Also stated, if Afro-Americans knew the truth, their attitude might be different when it comes to supporting someone of Filipino descent. This also involves raising somewhere in the neighborhood of $700,000 of American money. Do this theory change your mind? And does ethnicity, culturalization, and place of birth have anything to do with supporting a melanated brother? He will be funeralized on Monday, July 20th. However, the theories and untruths will continue to circulate and polarize. Dear Father of the universe, I pray that this family and every family that have been racially profiled and victimized will find solace. To quote the Reverend Al Sharpton and others, no justice, no peace. Now this, the poem. July 4, 2026, celebrated this country's 250 years. The night this young black brother was reported missing, racist white men, Mississippi style. When will we understand them insane? Venom, blood leaking in veins. They will never be our friend. Heartless animals, deceitful enemy. Yet we keep trying to integrate with these cold-blooded, degenerated scumbags. Laugh in your face, stab in back. Blood spillage, lying tongues, blunder, undercover again. Doesn't matter where black man lives, they determined to kill. Them folks ill. Black men, how much more willing to take before rise up, exterminate, throw them cowards in the lake, send back to cave, teach how to behave. Dear Father, ask when will hatred end? Living in lines then, freedom for a black man transcend. I know one day God will convene. He is the only supreme king. At the cross, we all will kneel. Give thanks for his sacred blood spill. Amen. Now this, 2 days ago, a friend called, upset about a loved one, confined to nursing home. She has developed painful bed sores, pressure ulcers. Please, if you have a loved one confined to such facilities, please visit as often as possible. Check their fragile bodies for discovery. Be a voice for the voiceless. Volunteer if you can. And remember Bible scripture. Whatsoever you do upon the least of these, you do unto me. Our Savior taught that serving others is a direct way to serve him. For all interested parties, the Congressional 2026 Black Caucus Foundation, Inc., 55th Annual Legislation Conference scheduled for September the 16th to 20th. If you are an author, publicist wanting to participate, please Google for more information. This affair will be held at the Walter E. Washington Convention Center, 801 Mount Vernon Place, Northwest D.C. Now, all of you romanticized lovers out there, have a little fun this weekend. Listen to Miss Jody sing, if your lover is doing you wrong, show some love, I'm still yours, she sings. Or you can do the pop. You can do it all by yourself. You don't need nobody else. Now, you keep moving and do the pop. Thank you, Mr. Nelson. Pray you and Mr. Lincoln.
0: Before you go, enjoy. Sister Maxine, question. Yeah, Sister Maxine, question for you, because you mentioned, and people haven't talked about it quite a bit, that Nolan Wales has a Filipino heritage, but he's still Afro-Filipino, if you will, still black. Does that erase or eroded any support for him in the black community, do you know?
1: I'd ask the question again.
0: The fact that the Nolan Wells, his Filipino he's got Filipino heritage. His mother's part Filipino, if you want to, you know, split hairs. Since that's been revealed, has he lost support in the black community for what happened?
1: I have not seen that research. I was just raising because one researcher thinks that once the African American people don't know of his background, ethnicities or whatever, and they feel that once they do know, they may become a little upset because they are thinking that they are putting their energy behind someone whose parents are, they were born in the United States of America. So I don't know, is it that they don't care or they haven't read the research?
0: Yeah, well, two things. First, he didn't choose his parents or where his parents were born. You know, that's the first.
1: Exactly.
0: And the second part is white folks just see him as an N, like the rest of us. They don't know.
1: Right.
0: Even if he spoke Spanish or Tagalog, the Philippine language, even if he spoke and they don't care.
1: But I think they also think that the others, young men who are in the similar, had similar experience, such as Nolan, did not get the same treatment as he's getting or the same attention. I'm thinking that also.
0: Yeah, we're going to have a psychiatrist come on Monday to talk about that, because not about the differences, you know, but the fact that how some of our people get I won't say entrapped, but get involved in situations like this. Some of our youngsters are, you know, on the illusion of inclusion. And the fact that he's part Filipino may answer that question as well. So I want to thank you for sharing that with us, with the family.
1: Are you welcome? And you and Mr. Langford have a peaceful, relaxed, and blessed weekend. And I thank you very much.
0: No, thank you, Sister Maxine. Sister Maxine is our poet laureate. Thank you for joining us this morning. Thank you for sharing those thoughts with us. All right, family, we're coming up on a break. We got to check the traffic and weather in our different cities. We'll come back. We'll take more of your phone calls. Our telephone number is 800-450-7876. And we'll take your calls next.

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12: Hi, I'm Dr. Stacia Alexander with your Mental Health Minute. What do you do when you have to analyze a situation? A lot of times when we have to analyze, it brings about some stress or some anxiety when we're having to make decisions about what our next move is. Think about these two responses to having to analyze a situation. Does it energize you or does it paralyze you? energized means you feel motivated, you feel encouraged, you believe that you can do something that you have set your mind out to do. But some of us get paralyzed after we analyze a situation. The anxiety, the stress, the despondency, and the self-doubt will hold us captive to our thoughts and our feelings without realizing how much of a barrier we're placing on ourselves. If you find yourself being paralyzed after you analyze a situation, consider going to speak with a mental health professional. Thank you for joining me. I'm Dr. Stacey Alexander with your Minute of Mental Health.
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0: 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I'm inviting you to my new show, Dr. B's House Party Therapy. 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So tune in every Friday night, 6 p.m. to 8 p.m. with special guest DJs, artists, and who's who will be rocking out in my studio. So let Dr. B set you free for 2 hours every Friday night, 6 p.m. to 8 p.m. on WOLBBaltimore.com, 92.3 HD3, and WOLB 1010 AM. 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
0: Hey, Baltimore, this is Dr. B, the trauma therapist. I'm inviting you to my new show, Dr. B's House Party Therapy. 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